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4: 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You can follow along in any recent version of the Catechism of the Catholic Church. A reading plan and all Catechism in a Year episodes can be found at ascensionpress.com/CIY or on the Ascension app. Lately, we've done a deep dive into the sacrament of the Eucharist. Today, we'll read the In Brief portion, summarizing the most essential truths we've learned on Holy Communion. Father Mike reminds us that God has given us His Son so that He might fill us, make us whole again, and be united with Him for all eternity.
0: Hi, my name is Father Mike Schmitz, and you're listening to the Catechism in a Year, where we encounter God's plan of sheer goodness for us, revealed in Scripture, and passed down through the tradition of the Catholic faith. The Catechism in a Year is provided by Ascension, who produced and funded this program. In 365 days, we'll read through the Catechism of the Catholic Church, discovering our identity in God's family as we journey together toward our heavenly home. Today is day 194. It is Nugget Day, but all the nuggets, 1406 to 1419, are you kidding me? This, as we said before, is not just nuggets. This is the whole chicken. But we get to summarize, man, we get to summarize the incredible, incredible last number of days where the church has just, again, expounded and expanded on what is it that we believe about the Eucharist, not just what we believe about the Eucharist, but who is it that we come into contact with every time the Mass is celebrated, that sacrifice is offered, every time that the Holy Communion is given and we have intimacy with Jesus, every time we're strengthened by the Lord, and how that prepares us for eternal and future glory. So in order to dive in today, let us pray. Father in heaven, we thank you. We thank you for the gift of your Son in the Eucharist. We thank you for all the gifts, all the sacraments you've given to us, all the sacraments of initiation, baptism and confirmation and Holy Communion. We ask that you please, on this last day of our reflection upon Holy Communion, the sacrament of sacraments, you open our hearts and open our minds so that the nuggets can stay with us, so that they're not merely pieces of data or articles of information, but that they really truly are seeds that are planted in our hearts and our minds that continue to grow, that don't leave us ever, but that we carry them with us and they continue to bear fruit in our lives. Lord God, help this day not to be merely a day of information transfer, but a day truly of transformation. In Jesus' name we pray. Amen. In the name of the Father and of the Son and of the Holy Spirit. Amen. It is day 194. We are reading the Nuggets, paragraphs 1406 to 1419. In brief, Jesus said, "I am the living bread that came down from heaven. If anyone eats of this bread, he will live forever. He who eats my flesh and drinks my blood has eternal life and abides in me, and I in him." The Eucharist is the heart and the summit of the church's life. For in it, Christ associates his church and all her members with his sacrifice of praise and thanksgiving offered once for all on the cross to his Father. By this sacrifice, he pours out the graces of salvation on his body, which is the church. The Eucharistic celebration always includes the proclamation of the Word of God, thanksgiving to God the Father for all His benefits, above all the gift of His Son, the consecration of bread and wine, and participation in the liturgical banquet by receiving the Lord's body and blood. These elements constitute one single act of worship. The Eucharist is the memorial of Christ's Passover, that is, of the work of salvation accomplished by the life, death, and resurrection of Christ, a work made present by the liturgical action. It is Christ himself, the eternal high priest of the new covenant, who, acting through the ministry of the priests, offers the Eucharistic sacrifice. And it is the same Christ really present under the species of bread and wine who is the offering of the Eucharistic sacrifice. Only validly ordained priests can preside at the Eucharist and consecrate the bread and the wine so that they become the body and blood of the Lord. The essential signs of the Eucharistic sacrament are wheat bread and grape wine, on which the blessing of the Holy Spirit is invoked, and the priest pronounces the words of consecration spoken by Jesus during the Last Supper. This is my body, which will be given up for you. This is the cup of my blood. By the consecration, the transubstantiation of the bread and wine into the body and blood of Christ is brought about. Under the consecrated species of bread and wine, Christ himself, living and glorious, is present in a true, real, and substantial manner, his body and his blood, with his soul and his divinity. As sacrifice, the Eucharist is also offered in reparation for the sins of the living and the dead, and to obtain spiritual or temporal benefits from God. Anyone who desires to receive Christ in Eucharistic communion must be in the state of grace. Anyone aware of having sinned mortally must not receive communion without having received absolution in the sacrament of penance. Communion with the body and blood of Christ increases the communicant's union with the Lord, forgives his venial sins, and preserves him from grave sins. Since receiving this sacrament strengthens the bonds of charity between the communicant and Christ, it also reinforces the unity of the Church as the mystical body of Christ. The Church warmly recommends that the faithful receive Holy Communion when they participate in the celebration of the Eucharist. She obliges them to do so at least once a year. Because Christ himself is present in the sacrament of the altar, he is to be honored with the worship of adoration. To visit the Blessed Sacrament is a proof of gratitude, an expression of love, and a duty of adoration toward Christ our Lord. Having passed from this world to the Father, Christ gives us in the Eucharist the pledge of glory with him. Participation in the Holy Sacrifice identifies us with his heart, sustains our strength along the pilgrimage of this life, makes us long for eternal life, and unites us even now to the Church in heaven, the Blessed Virgin Mary, and all the saints. All right, there we have it. Paragraphs 1406 to 1419. It's almost one of those situations where you're like, okay, what what can we say? Like, truly, what can we say? Well, there's a couple things that are said relatively new. We didn't necessarily make some of these points. They're nuts and bolts point, but they're highly, highly important. Now, some of the nuts and bolts points we have made. So let's cover some of those. First, the reason why we believe that Jesus Christ is truly, really, and substantially present in the Eucharist, why that is Jesus's body, blood, soul, and divinity, is because he himself said so, right? 1406. Jesus says in John's Gospel, I am the living bread that came down from heaven. If anyone eats of this bread, he will live forever. He who eats my flesh and drinks my blood has eternal life, abides in me and I in him. Man, there it is. There's not only that, there's also the Synoptic Gospels, Matthew, Mark, and Luke. Also, St. Paul's letter to the Corinthians that highlights the fact that at the Last Supper, Jesus said, this is my body. This is my blood. So important for us because this is the baseline. Now, what we might also not recognize is this is not the first time that God wants to feed us. In fact, all the way from the very beginning, in Genesis chapter 2 and 3, what happens? God makes Adam and Eve and he places them in the garden. Basically, he says, I want to feed you. He gives them a garden with all the amount of food they possibly could ever desire, ever want, ever need. And says, okay, let me feed you. There's this one tree over here, though. Don't eat from that because I want to feed you. I want to be the one who feeds you. And what happens is, in one convoluted way with the serpent, essentially, Adam and Eve, they say, well, you know, we're going to feed ourselves. And yet God still wants to feed us. You know, he leads Israel from slavery into the wilderness. And what does he do? He feeds them with bread from heaven. They want meat. And so he feeds them with quail, right? He feeds them with the birds of the air. God continually feeds them. In fact, in order to set them free from slavery in Egypt, what do they have to do? They have to take a year-old lamb without blemish. And they bring that lamb into their homes for basically a week. And in the evening twilight, they slaughter, they sacrifice that lamb, right? They sacrifice that lamb and they have to eat its roasted flesh and mark their homes with the blood of the lamb. And it's the eating of the flesh of the lamb and it's being marked with the blood of the lamb that gives them freedom and gives them life. And here we are. we find ourselves in this place right now where here's Jesus, who is, as John the Baptist says in John's gospel, when John the Baptist sees Jesus, he says, behold, the Lamb of God who takes away the sins of the world. I don't know if you've ever reflected on that. Sometimes we think, oh, I know John says that, behold, the Lamb of God. And we think, well, that's because Jesus is gentle, right? He's gentle like a lamb, or it's because he's fluffy, or I don't know what it is. But no, it's because John the Baptist is saying, there's the sacrifice. Every Jew, every year, at least once a year, if not more times than just once, they participated in sacrifice, and the great sacrifice of Passover once a year, where they bring that unblemished lamb to Jerusalem, and they would sacrifice that lamb and present that lamb to the priests, who then would offer that lamb's blood on the altar. And then they're hearing this prophet, John the Baptist, point to this man, Jesus, and saying, that's the true Lamb of God who takes away the sins of the world. And what does he do? He does exactly that. He goes into Jerusalem on the same day that the lambs are being brought into the city. That's Palm Sunday. He abides in that city for a week and gets examined. Yes, he's without blemish, as Pontius Pilate says, I find no fault in him. And then he's sacrificed. And his life is offered up and his blood is poured out. And yet, remember, he's the Lamb of God. What did you have to do? What did you have to do if you were a Jew living in Egypt and you wanted your freedom and you wanted life? You didn't just have the lamb with you. You didn't just have the lamb sacrificed. You had to eat the flesh of the lamb. And so here's Jesus on the night before he died. What does he do? Take this, all of you, and eat of it. This is my body. He's the Lamb of God, and his body and his blood give freedom and give life today, now, just as they did, just as the lamb's blood and lamb's flesh back in Exodus gave the Jewish people freedom and life. This is the fulfillment of the whole story. I will say this so many times, that getting you to the Mass, getting you and me to the Mass, is the whole point of the Bible. It's ultimately getting to heaven, but in heaven, what's heaven? Heaven is the eternal liturgical banquet. That heaven is the great sacrifice of the Son, that offering of love of the Son to the Father, the power of the Holy Spirit that we get to participate in. Everything, I believe, everything in the Bible is meant to get you and me to the Mass. And the Mass is meant to get us to heaven. It's incredible, incredible. And God says, I just want to feed you. So it's crazy how often we're numb to that and deaf to that, and how often we don't care, and how often I want to feed myself. How often we're like, yeah, that's what you're feeding me, Lord, but I want something else. In some ways, you can hear the Father saying, there is nothing else. This is how I'm asking you to worship me. Remember, the heart of religion is worship. The heart of worship is sacrifice. And this is how the Father has asked us to worship him, through his Son. Now, we know this. We know that it is Jesus himself in 14:10. He's the one acting through the ministry of the priest who offers the Eucharistic sacrifice. He's also, at the same time, he is the sacrifice being offered. We know in 14:11 that only validly ordained priests can preside at the Eucharist and consecrate the bread and wine so they become the body and blood of our Lord. And we know that that happens even if they're sinners. Remember, we ex opere operato, right? The sacrament works even if the minister of the sacrament is broken, is a sinner. They even could be an evil person. If they intend to do what the church intends, then Jesus Christ is acting and that sacrament is real and is active. Now, 14:12, we didn't talk about this ever before, but we'll talk about it now. The essential signs of the Eucharistic sacrament are wheat bread and grape wine. And so that's what it has to be. It has to be wheat bread. It can't be rice cakes. It has to be grape wine. It can't be like sake or some other kind of form of wine or some other kind of form of, you know, or date wine even. It has to be grape wine. And why? Because that's what Jesus used, right? That's we know that, we believe that matter matters. And so since Jesus used wheat bread, unleavened wheat bread, and Jesus used grape wine, that's what we have to use. That's the essential part of the sacrament of the Eucharist. That's just kind of a nuts and bolts kind of a thing. It's very important, but it's kind of a nuts and bolts thing because it leads to the next paragraph, 14:13, where we highlight this reality that Jesus is truly, really, and substantially present. The Eucharist is his body, blood, soul, and divinity. We talked about the fact that we have to prepare ourselves to receive this. And if we are aware of any mortal sins, we need to go to confession. We need to get ourselves in that full communion with the church if we're not in full communion with the church. And we have to recognize that because it leads us, the Eucharist, leads us to this place of adoration, leads us to this place of worship, leads us to the place where we receive the very heart of Jesus, and we give him our heart in response. And that's, I think, where I want to leave us today. There's so much that can be said about the Eucharist. And it's actually, I don't know how to say this to y'all. I'm excited to go on today, 195 tomorrow. I'm excited to go on to the next sacrament. You know, tomorrow we're going to talk about the sacraments of healing. And so we have penance and reconciliation, anointing of the sick. That's coming up, you know, but and I love those sacraments. I love them so much because I love Jesus the healer, and Jesus heals not just bodies, he heals souls. But there's something about the Eucharist that makes me a little sad to depart from talking about this. At the same time, here's the glimmer of hope is there's always more with God. There's always more with God. And the Eucharist is the sacrament of sacraments. Therefore, we're going to talk about our Lord in the Eucharist again and again as we continue to go back to Mass again and again. It is always new. And so my invitation for all of us is to keep our eyes open, to not be blind to the reality, to keep our ears open, to not be deaf to this reality, and to stay sensitive, to not be numb to God's presence in the Eucharist, because he continues to call our name. He continues to place himself before us. He continues to give us his heart and invite us to give him our heart in response. In order to do that, we need God's grace. We need prayers. And so, my brothers and sisters, my friends, I am praying for you. Please pray for me. My name is Father Mike. I cannot wait to see you tomorrow. God bless.
4: That was day 194 of Catechism in a Year with Father Mike Schmitz. And I would like to share audio from a video called What Real Faith Looks Like with Father Mike from the Ascension Presents YouTube channel.
0: Hi, my name is Father Mike Schmitz, and this is Ascension Presents. So for a couple of years now, I've been thinking about the difference between agreement and faith. Father, why have you been thinking about that for the last couple of years? And here's the reason why, because I think a lot of times when I talk to someone, and even myself, I know when I was first coming to faith, I would always, not always, but often ask the question, why? Like, what's the reason that for this? You know, okay, God wants this. Okay, what's the reason for that? Or God asks that we do such and such. Okay, what's the reason for that? And it's really remarkable because, you know, in the Old Testament, in the New Testament too, when God shows up and he reveals himself and he says, do this, he very, very rarely says, here's why. For example, here's God who appears to Abraham. And he says, okay, Abraham, take your only beloved son, your only son whom you love. Go to a high mountain that I'll point out to you. And there on that high mountain, offer him as a sacrifice. Abraham doesn't say, well, give me a reason. Why should I do this, God? And yet a lot of times, again, that's an extreme example. I know that. And hopefully there's other videos where we talked about like what's really going on in that story. It's not just a story about like blind belief. It's a story of deeper trust and deeper cooperation between Abraham and Isaac, not just between God and Abraham. Back to our story. I'm asking this question about agreement versus faith, because it's that when we approach God's law, when I approach God even revealing himself, like, do I believe in X? I find myself, and this is not just like you guys out there or whoever out there. He says, all of us, I think a lot of times we want to know the reason why. Because if you give me a reason why, then I'll believe it. But here's the thing. If you give me a reason why, I'm not necessarily believing it, although that's, you can use that word. I'm agreeing. I'm agreeing with your statement because you've shown me, you've demonstrated to me that this is a statement that I can agree with. And so, you know, here's a article of faith. And you would say, we believe that Jesus is both fully God and fully man. And if you can demonstrate to me why I should believe that, I could say, okay, yeah, I agree with that statement. So I'm agreeing with a proposition, right? I believe that God is one divine being made up of three divine persons. So Father, Son, and Holy Spirit, you can show me how that works, that the Father's not the Son, the Son's not the Spirit, the Spirit's not the Father, but still all one divine being. Okay, you can show that to me. I say, oh, I agree with that proposition. So agreement seems very conditional, right? So agreement seems very conditional. It's based off the condition that if you can give me a good reason, like if you can explain it really well, then I'll say, yep, check the box. I agree with this. Again, I keep going back to this term, but I agree with this proposition. And so a lot of times, you know, here we have Catholics who stand up every single Sunday. And every single Sunday, we will profess the faith, right? We'll even start with, I believe. What I might be declaring is, I declare that I agree with all of these propositions about God. I agree with all these propositions about who God is. I agree with all these about what God has done. I believe I agree with all these propositions about what God is doing in our lives, right? I agree in the Holy Spirit. I agree with the belief in Jesus, the Son of God. I agree with the statement that God himself is one, right? And I'm just agreeing with propositions. Is that faith? I would answer no. I would say it's maybe the beginning of faith, but that's not faith. Why not? Let's go through this. Because if I'm simply believing in propositions, that means that I intellectually have come to a place of belief, which is great, really wonderful. But faith is deeper. Faith officially can be defined as when I submit or I surrender my intellect and my will to God himself. Faith is when I submit my intellect and my will to God himself. That means to what he's revealed about himself, me, creation, how to get close to him, salvation, justification, how we get holier and holier, like all these pieces, I've submitted my intellect and my will to God himself. Agreement is, I agree with these propositions. And so that doesn't necessarily make an impact on how I live. That isn't even a surrender of my intellect or a submission of my intellect to God himself. That simply means I agree with these propositions about God. Couple dangers here. First danger is if my faith, quote unquote faith, is simply agreement. What happens when I come upon a proposition that you can't convince me about? Like what happens when I come upon a proposition that I'm like, that doesn't make any sense to me. Well, then I don't agree with this proposition. And so what I call faith is always an intention of like, no, my faith is not in a person. My faith is in a proposition. And that agreement is tenuous. It's fragile at best. Now, at the same time, I think St. Anselm had said this, that theology, doing theology, the work of theology, which is deeply intellectually rigorous, asking really hard questions, that is faith seeking understanding. So please don't misinterpret me as saying, don't ask questions. That we're asking questions is really, really good. But we have to ask questions like the saints asked questions. They were relentless in pursuing the truth until they had some kind of answer. And they were willing to let God tell them. That's the big thing. That's the difference between a lot of us and the saints. That when I'm like, wait, God, prove it to me, I'm demanding an answer. Versus the saints who are wrestling and saying, this is so important. God, I want to understand you. And so as they're asking the question not as a skeptic, not as a cynic, but as someone who pursues truth and will not give up asking the question until they have grasped the truth in some way. Why? Because if theology is faith seeking understanding, faith is what? Faith is when I've submitted my intellect and my will to God himself. Another way to say it, let's make it even more personal. I agree with a proposition. I have faith in a person. That's the distinction. If I just agree with the propositions, if you don't give me a good answer, again, as I said before, I'm out. I don't agree with that particular belief. But if I have faith in a person, like if I have faith in God himself, I have faith in Father, Son, and Holy Spirit, that means that, yes, I agree with these propositions. When I stand up and recite the creed, yeah, I'm saying, yeah, I believe in all these things about God. But here's the thing. I have a relationship with that God. This is the big danger about simply agreeing with propositions is it has like a pseudo relationship where it's actually God and I are not connected. We're not in relationship with each other. It's I simply believe a bunch of things about him. But faith is, oh no, I trust him. Faith is I've surrendered to him, not just to a bunch of propositions. Faith is I've surrendered my intellect and my will. I've surrendered my whole self to him. And this is the distinction. So that when I run up against a big question, whether I'm 6 years old or 66 years old, when I run up against a big question, I can wrestle with it. And I can ask the question. I can even be troubled by it. But the relationship is the driver behind the whole thing. Not just I don't want to be duped. Not just I don't want to look foolish. Not just I want to be really smart. But God, I want to know you more. Again, St. Anselm. Theology is faith seeking understanding. God, I believe. Help my unbelief. God, I love you. Help the parts of me that don't love you. God, I belong to you. Help the parts of me that hesitate to belong to you. Too often, when we recite the creed, when we check the box and say, yeah, I'm Catholic, they were saying, I agree with these propositions. Now, that is vital. That is necessary. But faith is salvific. And faith, working itself out in love, is relational. God doesn't just want you to have a bunch of propositions that you agree to. He wants you to have a relationship with Him. And that's faith. Anyways, from all this here at Ascension Presents, my name is Father Mike. God bless.
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5: This is your KLOJ weather forecast for Manhattan, Kansas. Today, sunny with a high near 88 degrees, east wind around 5 miles per hour. Tonight, mostly clear with a low around 65 degrees, east wind around 5 miles per hour becoming calm. Tuesday, sunny with a high around 89 degrees, calm wind becoming east around 5 miles per hour.
6: The current temperature, 77 degrees.
7: Hello and welcome to Catholic Bite 60 Seconds. This is Father Kyle Manna from the Diocese of Rockford, and today I'm going to talk about dust. So get this. In ancient Judaism, young boys would aspire to become a rabbi. And after many years of studying and memorizing the Torah, a boy would seek out a rabbi to apprentice him. If the rabbi thought the boy had what it took, he would then say to him, "Come, follow me." Meaning, "I believe you can be like me and do what I do." The boy would then become his disciple. And it was common for people to say to an aspiring boy, "May you be covered in the dust of your rabbi." This meant follow him so closely so that as he walks, the dust kicks off the back of his feet and covers you. Christ, our rabbi, is calling each one of us today, saying, "Come, follow me. I believe you can be like me and do what I do." And so I say to you today, may you be covered in the dust of your rabbi. I'm Father Kyle Mano, and this is Catholic Bite 60 Seconds. Thanks for listening, and see you in the Eucharist.
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6: The current temperature, 77 degrees.
12: This is an EWTN Newslink. I'm Teresa Tomeo from Catholic Connection. A new report recording a 48% increase in deaths by euthanasia and assisted suicide in New Zealand over the past 3 years. The report to the Minister of Health finding in the past year there were a total of 486 cases in New Zealand. In the previous year, there were 328 cases nationwide. New Zealand Catholic Bishops Conference repeatedly speaking out against euthanasia and assisted suicide laws in their country. And a long-negotiated housing bill will become law without President Donald Trump's signature, ending months of debate. U.S. Conference of Catholic Bishops repeatedly saying the government has a legitimate role in ensuring access to safe, affordable housing, especially when market forces fail vulnerable families. For more news with a Catholic perspective, visit EWTNnews.com. I'm Teresa Tomeo, and Catholic Answers Live starts now.

0: Thank you for being with us on the feast day of St. Henry II, Emperor. Our top story tonight, the death of Lindsey Graham, his life, his legacy, and the path forward. At a news conference a short time ago, South Carolina Governor Henry McMaster announced he's chosen Senator Graham's sister, Darlene, to fill his seat until January.
1: Right, sir, we are going on Saturday, over the course of the next 2 hours, including taking your calls at 888-318-7884, answer every question we could think to ask them about salvation. To my left, Dr. Carlo Broussard. Look, I stacked up all of your books here, 7 books.
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1: Carlo.
2: Great to be here, man. I'm so excited to be in
1: the It's always nice when you're out here.
2: Yeah, it's a lot of fun.
1: With us. But, you know, you have to, you get us, but you got to put up with California. You know, it's
2: well,
1: rough to be out here.
2: It's not all that great outside. It's been a little overcast.
1: Yeah, sorry.
2: It's that June.
1: Did we have a cloud?
2: It's July gloom. It's July now,
1: I can't really say June gloom, right? Right. Also with us from the Catechumen, or you know him from the Catechumen Online, also a video producer for us for the Council of Trent. He does the video for the Dr. Carlo show. He does the video, and we've had him on the show before, Braden Cook. Thank you for being here,
3: Braden. Yeah, thank you so much. Thank you for stacking up all my books as well.
1: I did. I got them all. And
3: got every single one of them.
1: Congratulations on that enormous stack.
3: I'm very proud.
1: Do you have aspirations one day to write a book?
3: Yeah, at least one.
1: Yeah? Have you got a topic? Have you got a topic in mind?
3: So I'd love to do one on the infallibility of the Church in Scripture and the Church Fathers. So I've got a lot of research compiled for that one. So, hey, who knows?
1: We're going to tackle salvation today. And you feel up to that? It's the most important question.
3: I guess we'll see.
1: From a personal perspective, it's the most important question.
3: Yeah.
1: What I thought would be fun, and I'm really glad that you're both here in the studio, is we can have a lot of conversation. You can have some back and forth. And so I will start with the most basic question. What is salvation? What are we talking about when we say salvation?
2: So next question is, who's going to go first, right?
3: Hey, seniority.
1: All right. Rock, paper, scissors. Oh, you lost.
3: Yeah, I lost.
2: Well, salvation is a term that's synonymous with another term we use in theological discussions, justification. But they emphasize two different aspects of the relationship with the Lord. So salvation would capture the idea that through the merits of Jesus' death on the cross being applied to us individually, we have been set free from the slavery of sin, as St. Paul writes about in Romans chapter 6, verses 17 through 18, to transition unto becoming slaves of righteousness, right?
1: Okay.
2: And so in virtue of being set free from the slavery of sin, we are saved for union with God. We enter into a union with God and saved for eternal life with Him in heaven. So that's what salvation, the term salvation, would capture, being set free or saved from our sin on account of the death of Jesus on the cross. But that salvation from sin also involves an interior renewal or change in virtue of which we are at peace with God.
1: Wow.
2: We have a rectitude of order, as the theologians would say, where interiorly we're rightly ordered to God as our ultimate supernatural end. We call that aspect of salvation justification, because we are justified. Interiorly we are just on account of what God does in us through His grace, infusing sanctifying grace within the soul, initially, ordinarily through baptism, extraordinarily in ways mysterious known only to God, whereby we are made interiorly holy. St. Paul captures this in 2 Corinthians 5:17, where he says we are a new creation in Christ. So those are the two terms, salvation and justification, that would capture this multifaceted reality of transitioning from a state of spiritual death to a state of spiritual life in Christ, interiorly renewed, no longer bound by the slavery of sin, and ordered toward the eternal kingdom of heaven.
3: Hard to follow that, Carlo. Come on, man.
2: Come on,
3: man.
1: Wait, is it hard to follow because you were having trouble following?
3: Yeah, this man's too smart. So, yeah.
1: All right, so fix whatever errors he made.
3: Yeah, so first error. No, you're going to
1: need some salvation.
3: Be careful. A good thing to bring up, too, when we're speaking about salvation, especially with our Protestant brothers and sisters, is oftentimes we might use salvation, which is a more general term to refer to something that happened in the past. And so we can speak of different stages or degrees of salvation. We were saved, Ephesians 2, 8-9. You were saved. There are passages, many passages of Scripture, especially in 1 Corinthians, that speaks about you are being saved. And then we also look forward to that final salvation where we will finally be united with God irreversibly with God in heaven forever in beatitude, right? And so it's good to distinguish between these different stages of salvation as well, because it's something that they will immediately recognize from sacred Scripture, especially as it relates to, you know, faith and works and things like that, how they relate to different stages and degrees of salvation.
2: So. Yeah, those different stages or phases of the saving relationship with Christ is important to have in place for other topics that we're going to talk about today to see where they fit. Yeah. It provides a nice framework in order that we're not talking past each other with our Protestant brothers and sisters.
1: Yeah.
2: For example, the question, are you saved, brother? Right? Well, what do you mean by salvation? Yeah. Are you referring to the initial stage of salvation or the final stage of salvation? Yeah. Right?
1: Right, because I haven't reached the final stage. It's fair to say I have not reached the final stage of salvation. Yeah.
2: So it all depends on what you mean by salvation whenever you ask that question. Yeah. So we have to get our terms straight, get the reality straight before we can begin dialoguing back and forth for the evidence.
1: All right, I'm gonna do this to you then, Braden.
3: Yeah.
1: Carlos set this up for me. So you're a Catholic.
3: Yeah.
1: A Protestant street preacher says to you, have you been saved, brother? What do you say? How do you answer that?
3: Yeah, so we can say absolutely. Yeah, I have been saved. I'm being saved, and I hope to be saved in the future. And it's important to answer in the affirmative, because a lot of the time they will kind of portray the Catholic teaching as if we can have absolutely no sort of assurance that we are saved.
2: No assurance whatsoever.
1: It's important to say yes, I have been saved.
3: It is. It's very important to say that, and that will open the dialogue further. Okay, what do we mean by assurance?
2: What type of assurance?
3: Exactly. Because there was a controversy in the 16th century during the Reformation, where the Council of Trent eventually had to condemn the notion that we can know with a certainty of faith that one is among the predestined, among the elect, things of this nature.
2: Finally, we'll receive final salvation.
3: Yes.
2: This gets to the question of what do you mean by salvation?
3: Yes.
2: Do you mean I have been saved in the sense I have been saved in the past, transitioning from spiritual death to spiritual life? Or do you mean salvation in the sense of I know I will be finally saved to enter into heaven?
3: Yeah.
2: And the meaning of salvation will determine the answer we give as to whether, yes, I have been saved.
3: Yeah.
2: If you mean by salvation, I have transitioned from spiritual life to spiritual death. But no, I have not been saved in the sense as I know I will finally enter into the kingdom of heaven.
3: Yeah.
2: Do I have a reasonable certitude that God will see me through to the end to give me the grace of final perseverance based upon the signs of grace that I have now?
1: Right.
2: Yes, but I don't know in the sense of having that absolute assurance or the certainty of faith.
3: And this will matter to differing degrees depending on the Protestant you talk with. And so, like, for example, there will be some evangelicals who will ask, are you 100% sure you know where you're going to go when you die, right? And there's a question there. We can kind of debate about that. But one major issue that was being discussed during the Reformation period in the 16th century is the type of faith that is necessary for justification. And so this is primarily in the Lutheran tradition, although you'll see this in the Reformed tradition as well. They will say that the faith of special mercy, which is the idea that you believe that not that God has redeemed and has promised to redeem, but that God has specifically redeemed me. The faith in that proposition is necessary for justification in the Lutheran account of justification.
1: Okay.
3: And so in order to be justified, You must believe that God has not imputed your sins. And you can see this in Book of Concord in many places. And St. Robert Bellarmine actually talks about this in some of his works.
1: But clarify something for me, Braden, and then we do have to take a break, and I'll come back. Because I know that people are like, well, if you're going to answer every question about salvation, I want to know, and don't answer this question now. This is a tease.
3: Oh.
1: This is what I'm imagining the listener driving in their car thinking. Am I saved by faith alone? We'll get to that after. But here's the thing. What you just said, I need to have faith in God's specific mercy towards me. There is a truth in that. That's not completely false, is it?
3: We can have a hope. We can have a hope in that. For example, and this comes up in two different canons that I can recall in the Council of Trent. So there's justifying faith, so the initial justifying faith, and also in the validity and the effect of the sacrament of confession. And so Lutherans don't get rid of the sacrament of confession. They just they say that a necessary disposition to receive the benefits of confession is a faith that your sins have been forgiven already, right? And we condemn this. And so we say that what's necessary is contrition, right? Sorrow for sin and a hope for mercy, but not the certitude of faith that I have been forgiven already.
1: I see. Yeah. All right. Braden Cook, our guest, Dr. Carlo Broussard, our guest. We're asking them every question we can think of about salvation today. You can ask yours at 888-318-7884.
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0: 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I am Cy Kellett, your host. 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And each week you'll find wonderful content. You can geek out a little bit about philosophy, apologetics, evangelization, all that stuff. But mostly it's an apologetics thing. And learn a great deal and have a great time because, of course, Carlo is very entertaining. Dr. Carlo, I am curious about what's available right now. What's the most recent one available?
1: Yeah, so last week an episode dropped entitled Tradition and Scripture Meeting the Identity Challenge. So I respond to a common Protestant claim that all of the oral apostolic teachings were eventually put down within writing, which mm-hmm. became sacred scripture, at least for the New Testament, the inspired apostolic writings. And this is a claim that is made as a counter to the Catholic appeal to scripture witnessing to oral traditions among the apostles in the New Testament. And so they counter and say, well, you can't really appeal to that in support of sacred tradition along with sacred scripture because all of those oral traditions were simply put down in writing such that the oral traditions are identical to the inspired apostolic writings.
0: Yeah.
1: And that's one way to try to dodge the Catholic argument in favor of sacred tradition. And so I respond to that counter-argument and show why the identity claim is not true based upon New Testament evidence itself.
0: So the reason you'd have to dodge the Catholic view is that it is St. Paul's view as well, right?
1: Right, 2 Thessalonians 2:15. This is a specific counter to that passage.
0: Yeah. Also with us today, Braden Cook, the catechumen, and a very fine video producer and apologist. And thank you again for being here with us, Braden.
2: Yeah, thanks for having me.
0: We're trying to do every single question we could think to ask you guys and get you here in the studio and answer every single question we could think of about salvation. And so I started by asking you all, what is salvation? And probably the most, obvious controversy about salvation among Christians is about 500 years old now. And that controversy involves this. Am I saved by faith alone? Carlo went first on the last one, so you go first on this one. Am I saved by faith alone?
2: Yeah, so we can say yes. We can say yes, and there's a sense in which we have to say no. It depends on how you meet it, right? And so just using the phrase faith alone isn't enough to make a distinction between Catholic and Protestant views. Although it's often put that way, we probably should take a step back and ask, what do we mean by that? Because oftentimes if we portray the debate as if Catholics deny faith alone and Protestants believe in faith alone, it puts us in a predicament because we can see many church fathers, St. John Chrysostom and many others, St. Clement, who use the phrase faith alone in regards to how we receive justification. And so we have to be very careful in explaining what we mean by and how we can use this phrase by faith alone. Now, Pope Benedict XVI, he famously said that we can affirm that this phraseology of applies to how we receive justification, so long as we understand that term, that faith alone term, to include a faith that is formed by charity. So if you have a faith animated by charity, if you have divine charity infused into your soul, you are at peace with God, you are friends with God, and you have received justification. And so in that sense, we can say we have been saved by faith alone. Now, a Protestant might point out, well, in the Council of Trent, you guys explicitly condemn, if anyone says that a man is saved by faith alone, let him be anathema. But they usually don't quote the rest of the canon. And there's a few canons directed towards this. The first canon that comes up is with regard to dispositions for the reception of justification. So it'll go on. So to mean that, right, if anyone says that we are saved by faith alone, so to mean that there is nothing else necessary to prepare the soul, to dispose the soul to receive that grace of justification, let him be anathema. And what this means is that there are other acts by which we, cooperating with God's grace, can prepare.

0: prepare ourselves to receive finally that gift of justification.
1: So is Trent arguing then against an utter passivity on our part?
0: Yes.
1: Is that what the argument is?
0: Yeah, so the Protestants, and this is, you know, partly due to their doctrine of original sin, which is why the chapter on original sin or the decree on original sin precedes the decree on justification, if you read the Council of Trent. And so part of this is due to their understanding of original sin and concupiscence. They'll say that man cannot cooperate with grace to dispose himself to receive justification. That's pretty universal among most Protestant traditions of believing that, although some will concede that you can be disposed. It depends on what kind of Protestant you're talking to, right? And so, yeah, it's against this passivity, as you put it, that there's nothing that we can do, even empowered by grace, to prepare to receive that.
2: So what Trent is getting at, so for our listeners to be clear, is that it's affirming there are other things along with faith that can dispose the soul to receive the initial grace of justification.
0: Yeah.
2: So in that sense, we are not saved by faith alone. But also, for clarity's sake, is it correct to say, Braden, that by faith, the Council of Trent was defining it as the intellectual assent moved by the will concerning God's revelation?
0: Yes.
2: So it's defining faith in a very specific technical way so as to distinguish it from the theological virtues of hope and charity, which Scripture also attests to for saving us, right?
0: Yeah.
2: And so if faith is defined by merely the intellectual assent moved by the will concerning the things pertaining to God's revelation, then we deny the proposition, faith, we're justified by faith alone.
0: Right.
2: But as you said earlier, faith, if we mean by faith animated by charity, which is the principle and virtue of which we are in friendship with God, then we could affirm the proposition of being justified by faith alone.
0: Yeah.
2: Now, the question becomes, what is faith being juxtaposed to on that view? If we say faith animated by charity, what would that faith be juxtaposed to? What's the alone? How do we cash out the alone aspect there?
0: Right. Yeah, and this is typically the sense that they will say faith alone, with regard to, because when we're speaking about this faith animated by charity, and we're saying this faith alone justifies, we're contrasting that with a view that says that we can merit the initial grace of justification by our works.
2: Right? Good job.
0: And so that's another sense in which we can say we're justified by faith alone apart from works, right?
2: Well, speaking about the initial stage of justification, which the Council of Trent is very clear.
0: Yes.
2: No, not even the faith prior to initial justification can merit the initial grace of justification. And it lists along with that prior faith, which we would call non-animated faith, faith that's a gift, but it's not animated by charity, that faith nor works. So any good work that's done prior to initial justification cannot play a causal role in bringing about the initial grace of justification.
0: Well,
2: so even though we can say faith alone in the sense of faith animated by charity is that in virtue of which we are justified even initially, it's alone insofar as there's no prior work that causes
1: God to do it.
2: God to bring, give us
1: like,
2: those.
1: Man, I really like you. I'm going to give you the gift of salvation. It's. I mean, he does really. I'm not saying, but I mean, I really like you. Did a great job on this. I'm going to give you the. Yeah. That it's not a quid pro quo type of thing. It's a free gift.
2: And that's right. And it's also important to point out, for our listeners' sake, lest there be any confusion, that when we're talking about that stage prior to initial justification, you were talking earlier, Braden, about faith and cooperation with grace disposing us, those dispositive works, and even that non-animated faith is itself an effect of God's
0: grace.
2: Causality.
0: Yeah. Yeah.
2: It is grace. We call that actual grace in theology.
0: Yeah.
2: And so those are gifts as well.
1: But are they gifts that you could refuse or not refuse? You know,
2: when
1: God starts moving in the soul,
2: yes.
1: Correct me if I speak about this wrongly, but so when God starts moving in the soul, even before the gift of saving grace.
2: So you're talking about the actual graces prior to coming into union with God.
1: God starts to work, but can the person at that point go, nah, I'm not interested?
2: The answer is yes.
1: Okay.
2: There is always a potential to deviate from the specific order that God intends this movement in the heart toward.
1: Yeah.
2: So God might move my heart to a state of attrition, which is maps on with our understanding of imperfect contrition. Like, I'm sorry, I'm out of fear of punishment, right?
1: Right.
2: So God moves my heart. We call that an actual grace, to where I begin to say, wow, I'm sorry. I don't want to go to hell, right?
1: Yeah,
2: that
1: yeah.
2: We call that in the theological tradition, attrition. But that itself has an order towards contrition, which is perfect sorrow, right?
1: Yeah.
2: That movement of my heart to attrition has in and of itself a potency towards that further...
1: A power.
2: Further goal, right?
1: Can, an energy, the power that can move me in that.
2: And so because there's a potency for the contrition, I have the ability to say no to the contrition.
1: Yeah, I don't want to say sorry.
2: Want to say sorry for love. Purposes or something.
0: And it's good that you say that even attrition is a gift of God, because it's analogous to a faith which is unformed by charity still being a gift of God's grace.
2: And
0: right?
2: Here's the key. Metaphysically, God is able, as the Creator, to move my heart even to attrition while preserving a potency, an ability to do otherwise, to not have an interior act of attrition. So there's a preservation of the reality of a potency to do otherwise, even in the attrition. And then then you have the further potency to the contrition, which I am able to freely reject.
1: Okay, so now I go to contrition. I say, Lord, I'm sorry. I repent.
2: Out of perfect love. So contrition would be sorry out of love rather than sorrow out of fear of punishment.
1: Okay, so let's say I get to that point. Am I now saved?
2: With regard to the contrition, sorrow out of love?
1: Yeah.
2: Well, possibly. It's possible.
1: I need to get saved here, Carla. Will you tell me how to get there? Go ahead.
2: It's possible that when you get to the state of I'm sorry out of love, it's most likely that charity is in the soul and thereby saved, even if before baptism. That is an extraordinary circumstance.
1: Yeah. Okay.
2: But ordinarily, the gift of charity which saves will be given in and through baptism.
1: All right, you guys, I'm going to let a couple people ask you questions when we come back before I go back to... I've got a list of questions to get through, but I want callers to ask questions. We'll continue getting every question about salvation answered on Catholic Answers Live.
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0: Welcome back, Catholic Answers Live. Really nice opportunity today because we've got two fine apologists here in San Diego with us today. So we asked them if they would sit together for 2 hours, and we'll ask them every single question we could think of about salvation. Braden Cook on my right, Dr. Carla Broussard on my left, and you can be right in the middle here where the phone is, 888-318-7884. I got so many questions. I got an amazing list of questions to ask you, but I'm going to let callers have some time with you. So let's go to Arkansas. Dylan in Arkansas, thank you for waiting. Go ahead with your salvation question.
1: Yes, sir. Thank you for having me. So I'm a recent convert, and I've been chatting with a Protestant pastor friend of mine, and we got into the subject of baptism. And that's actually what brought me into the church, is the realization baptism isn't just a sign, but he insists that it is, and I'll quote scripture at him, he'll quote it at me, yeah. And then he mentions the Jewish mikvah, I think that's the right word, saying that it's relatively the same thing, but because Christ died, it's a symbol of being buried with Christ.
0: Okay.
1: And I don't really know how to address that with him properly.
0: Well, I'm just going to tell you something, Dylan, right off the bat. Dr. Carla Broussard wrote a book, Baptism Now Saves You, How Water and Spirit Give Eternal Life. So if he can't answer this question, I don't know what I'm going to do. Go ahead, Carla.
2: All right, Dylan. So really, it depends upon whether or not we're going to be convinced by the evidence in Scripture concerning whether baptism brings about or communicates the grace of salvation to us. And so you are justified in going to sacred Scripture in order to have this conversation with your friend as to whether baptism actually saves us in the sense of being an instrument of salvation. Now, his claim is that, well, Christian baptism is the same as sort of these Jewish baptisms, which were only signs of repentance, which John the Baptist's baptism was. But I think that actually works in our favor, Dylan, because if Christian baptism is merely the same as what John the Baptist's baptism was, well, then that undermines the fullness of revelation given to us through Jesus Christ in the new covenant. Why would God give us something on a par with, or perhaps even less than, the baptism of John the Baptist, which was merely a symbol? Yeah. And John would seem to indicate that what Jesus is going to do is more than what he was doing, yeah, which was merely a symbol. And so that would actually work in our favor as a potential line of argumentation to show, hey, wait a minute, John the Baptist represents the old covenant, and we're told that he's the greatest of all the prophets. Jesus is the prophet coming to initiate the new covenant, so surely the baptismal ministry, even from that perspective, would reasonably be superior than the baptism of the greatest prophet of the old covenant, which was merely a symbol. So that's an argument for probability. But for the clear evidence that baptism saves, I'm sure you have already turned to 1 Peter 3:21, where St. Peter draws a parallel between the waters of the flood that saved Noah and his family and the waters of baptism, where Peter says, baptism now saves you. And Dylan, as I point out in my book, Baptism Now Saves You, quoting 1 Peter 3:21, Peter goes on to explain what he means by, quote-unquote, save you. He says, not as the washing of the body, but as an interior appeal, as an appeal to God for a clear conscience, which indicates the interior movements of the heart. He's juxtaposing what the appeal to God for a clear conscience with an external washing. And notice the implication. That implies that the appeal to God for a clear conscience is an internal washing. And Peter denies that it's an external washing of the body, therefore affirming the interior washing, the appeal to God for a clear conscience. And so Peter is describing to us what is salvation, this interior washing that is brought about in and through baptism. Braden, do you have anything to add to that for Dylan?
3: Yeah, that's really good. And, he goes on to say it's an appeal to God for a clear conscience, which, as you said, indicates that why would we have a clear conscience or a clean conscience through the reception of baptism? Well, maybe it's because God forgives us our sins through baptism, right? And that's the context of 1 Peter 3. But he says it's through the resurrection of Jesus Christ. And this just reminds reminds me of all the passages, Romans 6, Galatians 3, Colossians 1, that talks about how by baptism, that's communicating instrumentality, by baptism you are buried into Christ.
2: Which gets to what you were talking about, Dylan.
3: Yeah.
2: But then we're raised with Christ.
3: Raised to walk in newness of life, which what is that? If you receive a new life, your old life dies, your new life arises, right? That's the new birth talked about in John 3:5. And so it just so happens that nearly every single passage that specifically talks about baptism in the New Testament speaks about the spiritual benefits that we receive through the washing of water.
2: And those spiritual benefits are precisely salvific, not merely sanctification or merely growth in holiness, as even some Protestants will say.
3: Yeah, yeah.
2: So, for example, Protestant apologist Gavin Ortlund, in his videos on baptism, he says baptism does not communicate the grace of salvation, but it's not merely a symbol, so he argues. He argues it does communicate graces of sanctification, but not salvation, right?
3: Yep.
2: So we have to specify that those spiritual benefits within Scripture are salvific in nature, which you affirmed from Romans 6, 3 through 4.
3: Yep.
2: I spoke of 1 Peter 3:21. So Dylan, what do you think of that, my friend? Is that helpful?
1: Oh, those are wonderful. Absolutely.
0: Dylan, if you would like a copy of Baptism Now Saves You, How Water and Spirit Give Eternal Life, hang on and we'll just get an address and send it off to you. And God bless you on you said you're a recent convert. So God bless you on your entry into full communion with the church, Dylan.
1: Thank you all for your time. I really appreciate it.
0: Hey, call anytime. Yeah, that was a great call. I got to put a note here so he'll get the book. All right, and on we go. Let's try another phone call before I go back to my questions. Let's go to Frank in Arizona. Frank, go ahead with your question.
4: Hey, brothers. I'm a Presbyterian, and I've been reading the Catechism, honestly, in good faith. And Rome and the Reformers, right, they both claim the biblical gospel, everything you guys are talking about regarding justification and faith, works, and merit. So I guess the question for me is, regarding what saves, it collapses maybe into a prior question, but who would be the authority on the gospel? Because in reading the Catechism right now, paragraph 74 through 82 kind of give the Catholic answer that I'm wrestling with. And it says that Scripture and tradition flow from one wellspring toward the same goal, and they get equal devotion. But in 81, it hands the word to the apostles' successors to preserve and expound it, and gives them basically the position of teaching authority on the gospel.
2: Yeah.
4: So I guess what I'm trying to do is understand that that's my struggle with almost every Catholic doctrine that I'm considering, but salvation first of all.
0: Okay, but I would just like to be clear, but these two may be clear on what you're asking, but I would like to be clear on what you're asking. If the Catechism says the magisterium is the proper teacher on the meaning of Scripture, are you asking if Scripture then is made junior to the magisterium?
4: Yes, yeah, because what my concern would be, or question would be, If the magisterium serves the word and doesn't master it, then can the servant ever be corrected by the master if it's over the Scripture? So that's what I'm trying to understand is, what if the magisterium has a different interpretation, does have a different interpretation of the gospel compared to Protestants?
0: Okay, Frank. Very, very good. Either one of you can take the first crack at that.
2: All right. Frank, it's a great question. First of all, consider this. Whenever the apostles were with Jesus, Jesus sent them out two by two to proclaim the gospel message. Did that thereby make the apostles equal to Jesus? And I think we would both answer no. But yet the apostles were servants of the revelation that Jesus entrusted to them. Similarly, Christ established his church that would be officially represented by not only the apostles, but their successors, the bishops that they would appoint, to succeed them in that particular ministry of formally representing the church to be the custodian of the revelation that the Holy Spirit gave to the apostles and even that which they received from Jesus. So just because the magisterium, the body of teaching officials, right, constituted by Christ, which would be the order of bishops succeeding the order of the apostles, or as Lumen Gentium stated from the Second Vatican Council, the custodian and guardian of that divine revelation, the quote-unquote gospel, which in no way makes the magisterium equal to the gospel, but subordinated to the gospel. So first of all, it's important to establish the proper role of the magisterium in relation to divine revelation, okay? God's word. We do not believe the magisterium is equal to God's word. It is its servant, protected by God in that ministry of preserving it and communicating it. Now, you ask specifically, what happens? Is it possible that the magisterium could get it wrong concerning the gospel? And that, my friend, is a very important question. In one sense, the answer is yes. And another sense, the answer is no. So I'm going to try to briefly justify that.
5: You better.
2: Now, Frank, we do not believe that the magisterium is protected by the Holy Spirit from error in every single act that it engages in and trying to communicate the gospel. We believe that the magisterium is subject to error under, in some circumstances, to where God may very well permit the magisterium to err whenever it's communicating in what we call its ordinary teaching way. But there are other circumstances where we believe that God will protect the magisterium when it officially exercises its function as the servant of communicating the gospel of Jesus Christ to bind the consciences of the Christian people to believe some doctrinal proposition as a condition for being a part of the church. Whenever the magisterium does that on faith and morals, right, then we know that the Holy Spirit is protecting the magisterium to faithfully preserve and communicate that quote-unquote gospel, assuming that we mean by gospel the deposit of faith, the body of divinely revealed truths given to us. And so you asked a very important question. In some circumstances, the answer would be no. In some circumstances, the answer would be yes. The magisterium could err and thereby diverge from the gospel. But in other circumstances, the answer is no. The magisterium could not, given the promise of Christ building the church on the rock, the gates of the netherworld shall not prevail against it, and the promise of the Holy Spirit to guide and lead his church. Braden, do you have anything else to add to that?
3: I better go fast. Yeah, so you know, it also depends on what we mean, because we can use the term gospel generally to refer to the entire deposit of revelation that was brought about in the New Testament, right? Or we can refer to a very specific gospel message, the core of the Christian faith, the incarnation, the death, burial, and resurrection of Jesus Christ, forgiveness of sins, and things like this, right?
2: And I think Frank's referring to the more broader sense of the gospel.
3: Yeah. And it is important to note as well that the church could never bind someone to affirm, with a definitive judgment, something contrary to the gospel. And that's the reason that Christ established the magisterium to begin with. And it's a great act of mercy on his part, because if it was up to us to preserve everything God wanted us to believe,
2: we would
3: mess it up, right?
5: Yeah. I would. Frank, I got to say thank you. Carlo, I'll send him Meeting the Protestant Challenge or Meeting the Protestant Response. Which one do you think would be most helpful?
2: Send him Meeting the Protestant Challenge.
5: Frank, if you hang on and give us an address, I have to go to the break, but you give us an address, we'll send you Carlo's book, Meeting the Protestant Challenge. We're trying to get an answer to every single question we can think of on salvation, and we're working our way through lots of them. We'll continue more with that right after this on Catholic Answers Live.
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0: Welcome back. Catholic Answers Live. Opportunity to have a very fine discussion today because we've got two very fine apologists right here in San Diego with us, Dr. Carla Broussard and Braden Cook, both in town. And so they sat down with us for both hours today because we said we want to ask you every single question about salvation. Now, you guys did get to this question a little bit before, and because all these are all very much intertwined questions, but I want to ask you specifically about the doctrine of once saved, always saved. The doctrine basically that once I have accepted in faith the salvation offered in Jesus Christ, I am done. I'm good to go. Can I accept that as a Catholic?
1: No, you cannot. That we can lose our salvation through mortal sin, through apostasy, things like this, is a dogma of the Catholic faith defined in the Council of Trent. And it's very important that we hold these two things, because you'll find Protestants who will affirm once saved, always saved, different understanding of that eternal security, lordship, free grace. There's different ways of articulating how once saved, always saved works in different Protestant traditions. But you also find Protestants who will affirm that you can lose your salvation. But some will affirm that you can only lose your salvation through the loss of faith or apostasy or a fiduciary faith, right? So the Lutherans will say that. And there will be some, I believe this is a Baptist, that you could, through a sort of mortal sin understanding, they wouldn't categorize it as, oh, this is mortal sin, this is venial sin. A lot of them would say, if you are habitually sinning without repentance, you will lose your salvation. And so there's a broad, understanding of this, of this issue within the various Protestant traditions, and it's hard to nail down a good approach to answer all of these different objections, and you'd almost have to take the different positions one by one, right? There's countless passages that I can think of in the New Testament that refer to the ability to lose your salvation just generally. You think of Romans 11, it talks about the ability to lose salvation if you don't continue in the faith, if you fall into unbelief. There's John 15 that speaks about failing to bear fruit, failing to abide in Christ through keeping his commandments, right. or else you'll be cut off if you don't bear any fruit, if you don't keep his commandments, and then you'll be, those branches that are cut off, it's the parable of the true vine. Those branches that are cut off, they wither, so they lack supernatural life, and they're gathered and they're thrown into the fire. And so this is often a parable or an analogy that refers to the final loss of salvation in hell. And
0: there does seem to be a lot of warning to people who would seem to be Christians already in the scriptures.
2: And that's the important point.
0: Like don't lose this.
1: Exactly.
0: You didn't come into freedom just to fall back into slavery.
1: Yeah.
0: Well, how can you fall back into slavery if you can't lose your salvation?
1: Right.
2: Right. No, that's an important point, because often when we appeal to biblical passages that would seem to support the possibility to lose the gift of salvation, a Protestant counter is that, well, they were never saved to begin with.
1: Yeah.
2: And so it's important that we highlight in those passages the details that would reveal these are legit Christians, to put it frankly.
1: Yeah.
2: So, Braden, the passage you appeal to in John 15, that's a key text, because notice these branches that withered, that necessarily implies that they were not withering and therefore united to the vine.
1: The vine was communicating life to that branch.
2: Exactly, is a metaphor for the supernatural life that we would have insofar as we're united to Christ, because Christ is the vine.
1: Yeah.
2: So that necessarily implies that the Christian was a Christian and was saved, and then the teaching implies that you can no longer be in that state of salvation and experience judgment on account of that. So that's a powerful text to show that you have a legit Christian who possibly can – Jesus gives a warning – that the legit Christian can possibly lose that supernatural life.
1: And that's not the only indication in the passage either. And you won't see this in every translation. In the RSV, or even the RSV Second Catholic Edition, it won't translate it this way. But if you look at the Greek, it's explicit. Verses 1 and 2, he says, I am the true vine, and my Father is the vine dresser. He cuts off every branch in me that bears no fruit.
0: Oh,
1: every branch
0: goodness.
1: In me.
0: Wow.
1: The RSV will put every branch of mine, which is a little bit less explicit, but the Greek is en emoi. In me, right?
2: Wow,
1: and
2: yes.
1: So you think of when Sacred Scripture speaks about people being in Christ, you look at Ephesians 1, in me you receive the forgiveness of sins, you know, all of these spiritual blessings.
2: Romans 8:1,
1: exactly.
2: In Christ
1: yes.
2: you are no longer subject to condemnation.
1: Exactly,
2: yes.
1: Yeah.
2: So that's clearly revealing a state of salvation, which Jesus warns, it's possible for that individual to no longer be in that state of salvation.
1: And this connects to Romans 11, too, because it also uses a parable of a vine. You know, Israel was broken off, so the Gentiles can be grafted in. But they were broken off through unbelief. And you need to fear the severity of God. Lest you be cut off, too.
2: Yeah.
1: So continue in his kindness.
2: Exactly.
1: Right? So, yeah, it's...
0: Well, you guys are good at this one. You guys got a lot of these.
1: I'm fired up about this, man.
0: But here, let me ask you this. Then, because I think this is related, so I will pose this as a follow-up to that question. What do I, if I'm thinking about salvation, it's very hard for me, simpleton that I am, to avoid the 25th chapter of Matthew's Gospel with the sheep and the goats. Mm-hmm. It would seem like I really want to be a sheep, and I really don't want to be a goat.
1: Yeah.
0: And what he's talking about there is doing things. He's not talking about an act of faith. He's talking about, did you do these things, feed the hungry,
1: yeah.
0: and clothe the naked, visit the prisoner, and so on.
1: Yeah.
0: And Lord, when did we ever see you naked?
1: Right.
0: Whenever you did it for the least of these, my brothers, you did that for me. Okay, so tell me, what is the place of Matthew's, sermon in the 25th chapter of Matthew's Gospel in this conversation we're having about salvation?
2: Go ahead, Brandon.
1: Yeah, so this is important to note, just generally when we're speaking about salvation, is often the authors of Sacred Scripture aren't going to enumerate all of the causes and all of the conditions at once, right?
0: Yeah.
1: And so there will be a primacy of faith apart from works, right? Ephesians 2, Romans 3, things like this, that don't even mention works necessary for the final reception of salvation. And then you'll see passages like in Matthew 25, where it seems to condition the reception of final salvation on works alone. And doesn't even mention faith, right?
0: It doesn't.
1: Yeah.
0: Oh, that's striking.
1: And it's funny, because this connects to John 15. Speaking of the kind of work that is necessary, right? The Catholic tradition, we like to call it supernaturally good works, right? Works done in charity, works
0: exactly.
1: united to God.
2: These are not works done of our own
1: natural
2: power.
1: Works. Yeah,
2: these are supernatural valuable
1: yes,
2: works.
1: Yeah, because in John 15, Jesus Christ says, "You can do nothing apart from me." I was like, well. You know, unbelievers can breathe. They can go to work. They can have a nice family. They can even donate to charity and do these all of these nice things. So what does he mean by you can do nothing apart from me, right? And if we think of the branch who's producing fruit, he gets his life from the vine, right? The supernatural life, and the kind of fruit that he produces is the same kind of fruit that the vine empowers him to produce. So supernaturally good works, right?
0: Right, right.
1: Because it's supernatural life communicated to this branch to produce supernatural fruit. And so these are supernaturally good works that are required of us to be saved, because in John 15, he conditions the reception of salvation upon bearing fruit. And the kinds of works talked about in Matthew 25 are enumerated as conditions for us to receive salvation in the end. It reminds me of Romans 2. Those who by patience and well-doing seek for glory, honor, and immortality, he will reward with everlasting life. The Greek word for there can either be repay or reward, right? And in what sense can we speak about God repaying anyway? To whom has it been given that God, you know, should repay him or whatever?
0: Right.
1: Yeah, how can God be put in this place to repay or reward someone for their good works? It's because of the supernatural principle from which these works flow. It's God moving within us to do, to will, and to do.
2: Supernaturally, not just naturally. Because getting back to your other example about the non-believer doing good things, a philanthropist or whatever, those are still effects of God's causality and things that God is moving them toward, but even on a, but just merely on a natural level.
1: Yeah. And they can even dispose them to receive the gospel.
2: Supernatural, right? Yeah. Exactly.
1: Yeah.
2: But those works that serve as a condition for receiving entrance into heaven and our final salvation are supernatural effects of God's causality, where God is moving through us in a supernatural way in virtue of the supernatural virtues, faith, hope, and charity, that enable our works to be proportionate to receiving the supernatural reward of eternal life. That's the fruit in John 15. That's the works of Romans 2.
1: Yeah.
2: That's the works of love of Matthew 25.
0: But the thing about Matthew 25 is, it's not optional. It's not like addition to your, it's so that I guess that gets back to your point that at no place in the gospel are we looking for a comprehensive list of here's all the things.
1: Yeah.
0: A part is given here, a part is given there, and our job is to synthesize those into
1: the Bible wasn't written as a systematic theology.
0: Yeah,
1: it wasn't written like that.
0: Right. Braden Cook, our guest, the catechumen, you can find him online under nom de apologetics, the catechumen. And Dr. Carlo Broussard, our guest, you can find him under the name Dr. Carlo. I love how you came up with that.
1: Yeah.
0: You can find both of them on YouTube, right? You're on YouTube. Are you on Instagram, too?
1: I am so on Instagram.
0: Yeah, that's what I thought. Yeah.
1: I'm a Gen Z.
0: They're all on Instagram. I don't know what they're doing over there, but they're all in there. All right, we're going to take a break. We got more questions about salvation. If you've got questions about salvation, you're welcome to call 888-318-7884. Two fine apologists in town. We sat down with both of them. We got another hour with them asking every question we can think of about salvation on Catholic Answers Live.
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9: A doctor said to his elderly patient after a lot of tests, "Mr. Jones, your health is good. There is no reason you can't live a completely normal life, as long as you don't try to enjoy it." One would think that some Christians have a similar view of their faith. It's fine as long as you don't enjoy it. Actually, the truth is that one of the clear signs of Christ's presence is laughter. If church gets too serious, Jesus leaves the building. If you're visiting a new church, look for the love, and then look for the laughter. If you don't see either one, go somewhere else. I'm Steve Brown. You think about that. Share what you just heard with a friend. Go to youthinkaboutthat.com.
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2: This universe of ours is a free universe. It is a universe of character making, of soul making. Almighty God has placed into our hands. 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But in a moral universe, we are free either to obey the laws of God or to disobey them. 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
5: The current temperature, 77 degrees.
6: 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Both the U.S. and Iran are asserting control over the Strait of Hormuz after a weekend of attacks stretching across the wider Middle East. The U.S. military struck dozens of sites in Iran, while Tehran responded with attacks on several countries in the Gulf. Senator Lindsey Graham of South Carolina has died at the age of 71 after a brief illness. Senator Graham was known for his unwavering pro-life stance, advocating strong U.S. foreign policy and his support for President Trump. He had served in the U.S. Senate since 2003. Pope Leo XIV shared lunch with those who are less fortunate in the gardens of Castel Gandolfo. 200 people, including 35 children, took part in the meal over the weekend. The Holy Father said the occasion was about connection, hope, and inclusion.

0: Welcome back. Catholic Answers Live. Having fun on a Monday. We never get to do this. It almost never happens that anymore that we've got two world-class apologists in town with us at the same time, and that just happened. You're Braden Cook, one of the two that's in town. You're about to celebrate your fifth wedding anniversary.
1: Yeah, coming up on the 17th. Yeah,
0: is your wife celebrating, or?
1: Yeah, no. She,
0: thank you, Carlo.
1: She just sent me here to celebrate alone. Right. She's watching the kids.
0: Okay. That better not be true.
1: Yeah, she's somewhere. She's celebrating
0: it's
1: alone.
0: Good if both spouses are celebrating, also out here with us, as he is from time to time. It's always good when he is here. Dr. Carlo Broussard, thank you for being here, Carlo.
2: Great to be here, man.
0: I realized in the first hour, and now I feel kind of sheepish about this. And maybe when you think about Jesus, you should feel sheepish. You know, because we're his sheep.
1: I get it.
0: I didn't get it either.
1: Lord,
0: they just
1: ignored
0: me. We're slow.
1: Sorry, that was a good one.
2: I got a bald head, so those things kind of like slip.
0: You've
2: over,
0: been you know? Shorn.
2: Yeah.
0: All right. So I didn't ask about Jesus.
1: Yeah.
0: When I asked about salvation,
1: he's pretty important.
0: And I asked all these questions about salvation. I never said the name of Jesus, who is our salvation.
1: Come on, man.
0: So let me just ask you this. Why did Jesus have to die to our sins? Couldn't the Father have saved us any other way?
1: So this is a multifaceted answer.
0: Every question with you two is a multifaceted answer.
2: Well, you loaded the question.
1: You did.
2: Why did he have to die?
1: Why did he have to?
2: Okay, we're going to talk about
0: die. So I didn't realize I had loaded it.
1: God's omnipotent. So there was no strict necessity for him to die. God could have forgiven our sins apart from sending his son to die on the cross.
0: Okay.
1: In another sense, though, we could say, like, in some sense, in this order of providence,
0: I see.
1: There was some sort of a necessity. Because Hebrews 9 talks about how without the shedding of blood, there is no forgiveness of sins, right? And so in this order, we can say, okay, there was some sort of necessity, but God freely chose to establish this order. So there was no strict necessity.
2: That's called, in the theological tradition, we call that conditional necessity. On condition that God wills to permit sin and remit that sin on account of satisfaction, there will be remission of sins through the shedding of blood.
0: Yeah.
2: Namely, the sending of his son.
0: Just real quick, are you saying God could have made the world any way he wanted?
1: Yeah.
2: Yes, he could have.
1: Okay. And he did.
0: That's okay. All right, so God, in the sense that God can create in any way he wants, he did not have to create an order where the shedding of blood was needed.
1: Yeah.
0: But you said he did create an order where the shedding...
1: He freely chose to do that. Yes.
0: And then, why did it have to be him?
1: Yeah, so the reason why it had to be God's son, incarnate, is because there's no way for us to make the sufficient satisfaction for our sins against an infinitely holy God, right? By one act of mortal sin, by one action, there is this infinite gap between humanity and divinity. And St. Athanasius said it, and many other fathers, but St. Athanasius, the great defender of Nicene Orthodoxy, said that that God became man that man might become God. He came down, he became man, he took of our flesh to heal our natures, to actually gain the ability to shed blood, to gain the ability to die, because he's immutable, he's unchangeable, he's unaffected in his divine nature. So he took upon our humanity so that he could come and suffer and die, make satisfaction for the sins of the entire world. And that's not something that we could do of ourselves. There's nothing that we could we could neither suffer enough nor merit enough to put ourselves back in this right relationship.
2: Precisely because we are within the finite order of being creatures.
1: Yeah.
2: The value, you might say, of the sin against God.
0: So there's just not enough to us.
2: That's correct.
0: To be able to...
2: The value of that sin against God is infinite, right? So it requires an act of infinite value, a satisfactory act of infinite value, to repair the broken relationship between God and humanity.
1: Yeah.
2: But, of course, the dilemma is that given our finitude, we cannot perform a satisfactory act of infinite value.
1: That's a good point
0: to
1: make. Yeah, because it's not just on account of our sin nature and our sinful tendencies. It's just because of the fact that we are finite, and because we only have the power to do naturally good works, right?
0: God created an order in which sin was possible, and in which the repair of the damage done by sin would require him to offer himself as a sacrifice on our behalf.
2: Because only he can perform an act of infinite value.
0: But what I want to know is why create that way? Like what?
2: Si, you just touched on the most deepest mystery.
0: I do that. I do that. Get used to it, Braden. I'm very deep.
2: God created this order rather than some other order.
0: Yeah, right.
2: And ultimately, we're going to bow in humility in that darkness of mystery because we would have to have knowledge of the divine essence in order to know the specific reason why God willed this order rather than some order. We can speculate about the good of, like, if you ask the question, why this rather than that, we're going to bow in humility. But if you ask, are there any goods in this order of providence?
0: Oh, that we can see that he would have willed.
2: That's correct. Yeah. Then we can start to enumerate some of those goods.
0: Right.
2: Like God manifesting his mercy by generously becoming man to enter, to take on human nature and then freely redeem the human race on account of that mercy. And manifesting his love in this particular way. Why did God will an order of providence in which he's not going to create us with the beatific vision, but allow the possibility to deviate from our ultimate end? Well, there's a certain dignity in man being involved in directing ourselves toward our perfection. It's called governance, participating in the very divine governance, the governance of God, to do what he does and directing things toward their end. We play a participatory role in making a choice for our perfection or end or goal, which is a manifestation of God's glory, because that's what he does in directing all things toward their ends. But with that willed order of providence where we direct to ourselves toward the end through our choice comes the possibility to deviate. And God will permit that sin for some greater good to be manifest within his divine plan, one of which would be his mercy where he forgives us freely by becoming man to redeem the human race.
0: Yeah.
2: So that is that answers the question, which goods Can we identify in this order of providence? But why this order of providence with that enumeration of goods rather than some other order of providence with another enumeration of goods? That's where we bow.
0: That's beyond us. Beyond us. But so if I could recap, just tell me if I get this wrong, because I want to recap. Christ died for our sins because in this order that God has created, the shedding of blood is the means of expiation, and we don't have, there's not enough to us to do it for ourselves, so he did it for us.
3: That is correct.
0: Is that all correct?
2: And he became man because man had to, because God willed that expiation be made by the human race.
0: Right.
2: Because it was the human race who sinned and fell out of relationship with God. So that explains the incarnation, and then the death of Christ explains or answers the question, why going to the cross? Because God willed the remission of the sins to be through the shedding of blood.
0: Yeah. All right, I'm going to take an early break then and then let callers talk with you. Thank you very much for that. We're talking salvation, every question we can think of on salvation for Braden Cook and Dr. Carlo Broussard. More right after this on Catholic Answers Live.
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0: 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Catholic Answers Live. Every question we could think of on salvation. Working our way through our list and also letting callers get involved. And we'll head to Omaha, Nebraska now, where Tom is listening on Spirit Catholic Radio. Tom, we're awful glad you're here. We're always glad when you come. Go ahead with your question on salvation.
1: Thank you. Okay, here's my question. I'll make it really as quick as I can. A Protestant minister who's become Catholic was talking to me the other day, and he's trying to justify Calvin. And he came up with all kinds of word salad and rigmarole and this and that. So here's my question. Always, in all my Catholic education and reading everything else, Calvinism meant predestination, which I think it would be better termed predeterminism. In other words, God predetermines if you're going to heaven or hell, and you have no say-so in the matter. You have no free will. That's what I always thought Calvinism was. So I looked it up in the Catholic Encyclopedia, the big one, and I have seemed to approve of what I think. Would you tell me what, am I wrong or what? Just tell me, what was Calvin's view?
2: Yeah, thank you for the question. When we're speaking about predestination, it's a very complex question, and there's a sense in which there's some aspects, and this seems to be the case a lot of the time. There are some aspects that we are permitted to agree with, and there are some aspects that we are not permitted to agree with when it comes to many of the Protestant reformers' views on these sorts of things. And so the Catechism in paragraph 1037 specifically rejects an understanding of predestination that would seem to say that God actively wills that certain individuals will spend eternity in hell without any respect of their free will, of their free choices, of whether they'll reject or accept God. It says, God predestines no one to go to hell. For this, a willful turning away from God, a mortal sin, is necessary and persistence in it until the end. And likewise, in Catechism paragraph 600, when it speaks of predestination, he includes in his eternal plan, his eternal willing of how this will unfold within the established order.

0: in a plan or an order of providence that he wills to actualize and bring about. And so insofar as we affirm predestination, we agree with Calvin, right? But we disagree with Calvin in the sense that Calvin taught God actively and positively wills some to go to hell and actually moves them to commit the serious sins to merit damnation, and we would deny that aspect of his view of predestination, since as you put it, the Catechism teaches in paragraph 600 that in God's eternal plan, it involves our free responses to grace that he wills us to respond to. Another important point to point out, Tom, is that in Calvin's view, when God is like working within us to choose him, and even in Calvin's view to reject him, there's no freedom of the will that's being a reality, that's a reality. So God will move the will to reject him, God will move the will to accept him, and in like reality, when we analyze that philosophically, there's no freedom of the will there. Whereas in the Catholic view, when God's grace is working within us to choose him and even respond to his prior graces, there's freedom involved. God is able, in virtue of being the creator, to preserve our freedom. And even, so when God is moving us to accept his grace, there is a potential to do otherwise, such that our freedom is being preserved. That is another essential difference between the Catholic view and Calvin's view within the broader theological understanding of predestination.
1: Yeah. I'll tell you what, Tom, I'm going to leave it there because we do have lots of questions to get to, but you're always so good to us. If you'd like a copy of Carlo's book, The Saints Pray for You, just hang on the line, give us an address, and we will send it off to you. The number here is 888-318-7884. If you have questions about salvation, you are welcome to call with them. I'm going to head up to Canada now to our good friend Sean in Port Perry, Canada. Sean, go ahead with your salvation question.
2: Si, this is the most important call I've ever made to Catholic Answers, as much as so many of the other issues that you discuss from time to time, like purgatory or the Eucharist, etc., matter. What is most basic to Christians is knowing what Jesus did and how it applies to us.
0: Yeah, amen to that.
2: Unfortunately, although this program is addressing that beautifully, there is no comprehensive Catholic book that explains this whole issue. I'm certain that if you asked most Catholics, do you believe that God is wrathful against sin and punished Jesus in our place, they'll probably say, yeah, that makes sense.
1: Right.
2: But that's Calvinism. That's not what the Catholic Church teaches.
1: Right.
2: Jesus offered an atonement to God, which is saying, God, I love you. I'm sorry I sinned. And here's a gift to demonstrate that I mean it.
1: I think we might have a book that does address what you're saying, Sean, and I appreciate everything you said. I don't know if we have the audio version of it, because Sean needs audio books.
3: Okay.
1: But The Drama of Salvation by Jimmy Akin.
2: I've read it.
1: Why did I even say it?
2: The issues that we're talking about here tonight.
1: I tried to slip one by you.
4: Have you heard of Michael Barber? Did a good book on salvation.
0: I was just looking at it. Go ahead.
4: Yeah. So this may be. I don't know if there's an audiobook version of it. I haven't found it, but I remember reading it a few years ago and found it. Very clear, concise on what Catholics believe on salvation.
2: Even issues like how grace works. Calvinist teaching is that God imputes grace to us. But 2 Corinthians 5:19 says, if anyone be in Christ, there is a new creation. That's not imputed grace. That's infused grace.
1: I wonder if what you're talking about is like a catechism of salvation, where,
2: almost.
1: Yeah, well, we could do a question and answer.

0: not know the answers to the questions that are being asked on this program this evening.
1: Sean, the title of the book by Dr. Michael Barber that Braden was referencing is entitled Salvation, What Every Catholic Should Know. But you are correct. I am not aware of a resource that collects all of the different aspects of the nature of grace, atonement, and these issues that we're talking about today, such as eternal security or just the nature of justification.
2: Well, apart from some super dense manualist
1: tradition,
2: you know, that are hundreds of pages long. Yeah,
1: right.
2: It's hard to.
1: And even there are resources, you know, on the academic level and academic journals that address these issues, but they're all specified and very specialized. So, you know, Sean, you do raise an interesting question as to, or an interesting prompt for someone to engage in the project of trying to do a comprehensive
3: catechism
1: of
3: salvation.
1: These issues. Now,
3: I wish I knew a young apologist who needs a writing project to do. I wish I could find myself a young Catholic apologist.
2: Yeah, I can give you a few names, I think.
3: All right.
1: Now, Sean, if you go to Catholic.com and type in, like, you asked specifically about atonement. If you go to Catholic.com, we have an article entitled A Primer on Atonement, or a Primer, however you wish to pronounce that, on atonement. And so we have some stuff on atonement. I even wrote an article you brought about penal substitution, or at least Calvin's view of and other Protestants' view of penal substitution. I wrote an article on that, something to the extent of the problem, no, God did not punish Jesus. Mm-hmm. I think that's the title of the article that I wrote, where I argue that it's metaphysically impossible to suggest that God was the active agent of punishing Jesus in his death on the cross.
2: Yeah, and to be fair, there are Catholic views of how that could work out, right? So Ibarra just released a book on...
1: Well, with regard to what we... by penal substitution, right?
2: Yes. So notice a different sense. Yeah.
1: Notice I specified technically God being the active agent to punish Jesus in his death on the cross.
2: Right.
1: If that's what you mean by penal substitution, we deny it.
2: Yeah.
1: But if you cash it out in another way, to where Jesus does indeed die and takes upon himself that which was punishment for us and thereby remits the debt that the human race owed, then you can affirm penal substitution in that sense. Now, I haven't read Ibarra's book yet, so I don't exactly know what he's trying to go for.
2: Right.
1: But those would be sort of the two ways to cash out this quote-unquote penal substitution view.
2: Yeah.
1: I would deny the former and affirm the latter. And that's kind of how Aquinas articulates the atonement in the latter view.
3: Right. Sean, I appreciate the call. And I actually think the expression of your frustration about this. I do hope to check out Michael Barber's book. Michael Barber is a wonderful thinker. But I haven't read that book. But I think maybe you got the juices flowing a little bit to start thinking about that this needs a more catechetical approach. Like, this is salvation. Last word to you, Sean.
0: An apologist to put this all together in one book for every Catholic to understand and for every Protestant to understand what the Catholic Church really teaches, because they don't understand what we're saying either. And misunderstandings lead to a prejudice.
1: Yeah, what we need is a book, a popular-level book on the atonement, and then articulate the implications of that atonement, which ties in to the application of the merits and justification, et cetera. That would be...
3: Are you taking this down, Braden?
2: Good.
3: Are you taking this down? You got a plane ride home, right?
2: It's all up here, man. I'll finish.
3: Your wife,
2: she
3: definitely wants you working on this 50th anniversary.
1: Here's the deal, though. Here's the deal. Yeah. You cannot be thinking and writing about this stuff over the next couple of days on the beach with your wife. You gotta give her.
3: I can't help it. Hey, I got 2 minutes before the break. Sean, God bless you, brother. You're always so wonderful to call us. Thank you. I'm going to do a lightning round with you guys. Just really quick answers.
2: All right.
3: Because I know I got to get to these.
2: We'll try.
3: Is purgatory a second chance at salvation?
2: You wrote the book on purgatory. That's you.
3: This is not fast.
2: No, it's not.
1: No, it's not.
3: Okay. What should I do if I'm struggling with habitual sin? Will it keep me from being saved?
2: Read Dom Lorenzo Scapulae, The Spiritual Combat. Distrust in self and trust in God. Don't trust in yourself. That's the
3: Okay. How can I know if I'm in a state of grace?
1: By signs of grace, such as if you believe in God and you're loving God. Are you going to Mass? Are you charitable?
3: So
1: those are signs that grace is working in you.
3: All right. I'm turning my head side to side now. Can anyone be beyond salvation?
2: Absolutely not. Unless they die and they're in hell already.
1: Very good qualification.
3: Absolutely not. Unless. Okay. Do you know what the word absolutely means?
2: Well, I mean,
1: it all depends upon which context.
2: Yeah, right. We're not originists here.
3: All right, Carlo. Can atheists be saved?
1: What do you mean by atheist? Someone who dies as an atheist?
2: He said fast answers. Okay.
3: No. Right. Yeah, but that's
1: generally speaking, yeah, it's possible that somebody is not responsible for their lack of affirming the very existence of God, and grace could still save them. Yeah.
3: Can babies who die before baptism or children who die in the womb be saved?
2: Yeah, if God wills, yes.
3: We just don't know God's will.
2: Yeah,
3: he hasn't told us, in other words.
2: So there are theological opinions that would say no. There's theological opinions that would say yes, he extraordinarily gives them the grace of justification. But it depends on if he gives them the grace of justification extraordinarily. Because ordinarily, the only way that babies can receive that grace is through baptism.
1: Gotcha. Or if they grow up. Could he give the grace? You know, yes.
2: Yes.
1: Do we have reason to hope that he gives the grace? Catechism says yes.
3: Yeah. Okay. Last one to you, Carlo. What about people who have never heard of Jesus? Can they be saved?
1: It is possible for them to be saved.
3: All right. Now you got 8 more seconds. What are they going to do?
1: Well, that's going to either be A, God sends a prophet to preach Jesus and they believe in Jesus, or God infuses knowledge and they believe in Jesus, or God works in their heart such that they're properly disposed so that when they die, I mean, before they die, God gives them the grace of salvation and they're saved. Subsequent to death.
3: Yeah. I would say you guys did pretty good on that lightning round.
2: Well, thank you. I thought that was pretty good.
1: That was very impressive to come up with those questions in that lightning round.
3: Yep. Well, they're questions we do get around here a lot. We got to take a quick break. Then we're going to come back. There's more folks on the line with questions, and I've got more questions. We're trying to answer every question about salvation on Catholic Answers Live.
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0: Welcome back, Catholic Answers Live. They're keeping me busy, these two. They're keeping me on my toes. They got two guys in here with big, giant brains, and I'm trying to follow what they're saying, and they're pretty darn good. And
1: yeah, you're speaking of yourself.
2: Yeah,
1: and
2: you
1: brain,
2: and,
1: right?
2: No, you and Carl. Oh, you stole my joke.
1: Really?
2: You stole my joke. Come on, man.
0: But it's so, I love that both of you thought of the same joke.
1: Well, no, actually, I ripped
2: he
1: off
2: saw
1: of
2: me. He saw me.
0: Oh, okay. Well, thank you for pretending that I'm in your... But it's been wonderful to get to talk about salvation. As Sean in Port Perry said, really, what could be more important than this, than answering this basic question for people? Because we want people to spend eternity with God and with the communion of saints in the glory of heaven. That's what we want, ultimately. So he said that Jimmy's book on the drama of salvation didn't do quite what he wanted. And I was asking you at the break, what do you think was missing? And Jimmy's book is not on atonement particularly. That's what Sean was interested
1: in. I mean,
0: it's
1: been a while since I read Jimmy's book, and I can't remember.
0: Because I thought it was good, man. I got a lot out of Jimmy's book.
1: Oh, absolutely. It's a fantastic book. And I can't remember if he addresses the atonement or not.
0: Okay.
1: And that's what Sean was asking for specifically.
0: All right, I'm gonna go to you first, Braden. Okay. I don't remember which one we're on, but you guys have said the word grace about 40 times. When we talk about salvation, it does not seem like you can give me many answers that do not involve grace.
2: Yeah.
0: I need you to define for me, what is grace?
2: Yeah, so we could speak about grace. Just like let's say a very simple definition is just some sort of unmerited favor or gift that God gives to us, right?
0: Okay.
2: And so we can further divide what we mean by grace. We can talk about actual grace, which is particular movements or gifts that God gives to either draw us towards himself or to increase in sanctification or justification. We could speak about habitual grace, and what this would be is like the theological virtues of faith, hope, and charity and things
1: that come
2: like this,
1: with sanctifying grace.
2: That come with sanctifying grace. Right,
0: which is another, what? Which is the thing that
2: sanctifying
0: gives me
2: grace.
0: Charity in my soul?
2: Yes. Yeah, so sanctifying grace is what makes you a friend of God. Right. It is his. It's on the one hand his indwelling. Right. So we speak of justification. He indwells us, and he also gives us sanctifying grace that makes us pleasing to him.
0: Okay.
2: And so that's what we mean by in a state of grace. Right.
1: You have and it's called habitual because it's a quality of the soul, supernatural quality of the soul that God creates within us that abides, habitually disposing us. In a habitual state to act in supernatural ways, such as faith, hope, and charity. But with that supernatural quality that we call habitual grace or sanctifying grace comes also these other supernatural qualities such as that we call theological virtues of faith, hope, and charity.
0: Okay.
1: Habitual dispositions to perform acts of faith, habitual dispositions to perform acts of hope, habitual dispositions to perform acts of love.
0: Okay.
1: Right? Yeah. So those three theological virtues are come together with the supernatural quality that we call sanctifying grace. And it's important, as Braden beautifully did, to distinguish that abiding disposition to perform these supernatural behaviors, which we call sanctifying grace, which we call habitual grace, from actual grace, like temporary movements.
2: Particular movements,
1: of the heart and the mind. Either A, God drawing us to some good, like wooing us, attracting us, or God efficiently, like an efficient cause, moving us in a supernatural way of the mind, to think of a truth pertaining to God, of the will.
2: External, internal graces.
1: So you got like these external things that could attract us and woo us, right? But then internal, you got an actual movement of the will to desire something, and to even perform the action, motivated by charity or not motivated by charity. It could just be a supernatural movement of the soul, ordered toward charity or ordered toward a further grace.
2: Yeah,
1: those would be actual graces. So notice the distinction: temporary movements is how they would explain it in theological discourse versus the abiding habitual quality of the soul.
0: Well,
1: what do you think of that?
2: You put it very eloquently. I could not add anything to that, Carl.
0: Okay, but if it's a habitual quality, if for example, love, which is the point of all this, thing. Yeah. I mean, of the three that you mentioned, only one of them survives forever, right?
1: That's correct. Yeah. Faith and hope cease in the beatific vision. Yeah.
0: So, because I have what faith and hope are ordered towards.
1: Yeah. Yeah.
0: But love never ceases because God is love. Do I have all that right?
1: That's correct.
0: Okay, so now let's say, so then let's take charity in my heart. So by the grace of baptism, the Eucharist, the other sacraments, I have the habitual grace of charity in my heart, God, as a gift that God gave me.
1: Yeah, that's beautifully put. It's important to note that because the very theological virtue of charity itself is a quote-unquote grace, an unmerited favor that is a gift given to us by God.
0: And it, right, because I can't by nature love as God loves.
2: Right, to do these supernaturally good works of faith, hope, and charity, we need the virtues to enable us.
1: Exactly.
2: So normally virtues are attained by repetition, right? If I want fortitude, if I want temperance,
1: like
2: I will do actions.
1: Virtues.
2: Yeah, natural virtues that are ordered towards the attainment of the or actually exercises the virtues to build them up within myself.
1: Those but are to things have we can faith, attain on our own.
2: Yeah, but to have faith, divine charity, divine hope, God needs to infuse them into me to enable me. It's not like I can practice faith enough to attain that virtue on my own power, right?
0: So it does bring me then to this, because now I've got a habit of love.
2: Yeah.
0: I'm just going to focus on it. Now I've got a habitual love. This is a gift from God. But you told me before, I don't have the assurance of salvation, the absolute assurance of salvation.
2: The infallible assurance,
0: Okay. So what could happen that a habit of love is broken in me?
1: What kind of question?
0: Okay, what could happen?
2: So what we said a few moments ago are two things: apostasy. You could fall away from the faith. That's the loss of the theological virtue of faith, right? Or you could commit a mortal sin where you retain faith and lose charity. Immortal sin extinguishes charity within the soul and makes us an enemy of God again, right?
1: Which is why apostasy would be a mortal sin as well.
2: Yeah, right? Yes, it would be. Yes,
1: that act of apostasy would entail a cessation of charity within the soul.
2: Yes.
1: But I think where your mind is going here, because you're contextualizing your question about the habit of charity within this context of once saved, always saved kind of thing.
0: Yeah.
1: Right?
0: Yeah.
1: So let's see if I can articulate it like this. Whenever we have the habit of charity, it becomes less likely to engage in mortal sin. And the more we increase in the habit of charity, the likelihood of committing mortal sin goes down. It doesn't extinguish it. Like the potency, the potential for mortal sin is not entirely eliminated.
0: Like that even St. John of the Cross could have.
1: Could have.
0: Oh,
1: even Mary could have.
0: Oh, wow.
1: I wasn't going to go that far.
0: Okay.
1: The only thing
2: Carla.
1: The only thing that eliminates the possibility of committing sin or mortal sin is the beatific vision. That's the only thing that's going to eliminate that potency, that possibility to do otherwise.
0: Right, God's because I can't choose a good apart from the ultimate good once I possess it.
1: Right, exactly. So the greater the habit of charity is, the less likely it is to commit the mortal sin. And that's just like common sense, right? That's what habits do.
0: Okay.
1: The more and more I develop the habit of being kind, the less likely it is I'm going to be a jerk to you, you know?
0: Yeah. I got to work on that one. I really do have to work on that.
1: But then the reverse is true, right?
2: Yeah.
1: The more you increase in vice of being a jerk, the less likely it is you're going to be kind, right?
0: Right, I know.
1: So even though with the habit of charity dwelling in the soul, I cannot have an absolute metaphysical certainty that excludes all doubt that I'm going to be saved, having reasonable signs that I have charity in the soul gives me a moral assurance, a confident assurance that I would persevere until the end because the habit is there, which entails the likelihood of mortal sin going down. Yeah. That's why I can be at peace.
2: Yeah.
1: Even though I don't have an absolute certainty that I'm going to receive final salvation, I can still be at peace and experience the joy of the Christian life because I have good reason to think I have the habit of charity within my soul. Now I work to increase that habit so that I can become more and more rooted in charity and thereby less and less likely to be tempted by and indulge in mortal sin. Right?
0: Yeah, yeah, yeah.
1: So I think that's an important point to make, because one of the Protestant objections to our belief that it's possible to lose salvation is that it contradicts the peace of the gospel, the joy of the gospel. Like, it, in their mind, they're thinking, man, if you're constantly thinking about it, you could possibly lose your salvation. Well, then you could never be at peace, and you just get into this, like, spiritual paralysis and scrupulosity,
0: yeah.
1: right? And, like, constantly focused on it. But that's not the case.
0: No, that's not what happens.
1: The habit of charity and the habit of faith and the habit of hope is a way by or is a reality that can meet that challenge.
2: Yeah. Yes. St. Paul says that perfect love drives out fear.
1: Yeah.
2: Ah, so in 1 Corinthians, I believe this is around 1 Corinthians 7, but it speaks about a godly fear that brings about repentance and a worldly fear that brings about death, right? Mm. And so there's even different senses that we can speak about that. But that's one of the reasons why it's so important to, as much as we can, to eliminate even the intentional venial sins, habitual venial sins, because it decreases the fervor of our divine charity within our souls, and it makes it easier for us to
0: fan the flames of charity.
1: Vulnerable,
2: yes.
1: too.
2: Yes. Yes.
1: More and more intentional venial sins makes us more and more vulnerable to the temptation of mortal sin.
2: Exactly.
1: This is why we must work to build up charity through charitable actions to engage in the spiritual combat, to sort of solidify ourselves against the darts of the evil one.
2: Yeah.
0: Okay, so then I think I can answer this, but I feel like you guys will give me a more profound answer than I would come upon it. So it's not, I don't mean this as a stupid question, but describe to me the role then in what we just described of confession, the sacrament of confession in salvation.
2: Yeah. That's a good question. So once we have the divine charity is lost through committing mortal sin, we need to seek God's mercy again. That's the role that confession plays. And we see that Jesus Christ established a way that is even analogous to the way that those in the Old Testament would receive forgiveness of their sins normatively. And so in John chapter 20, Jesus Christ established, we believe, the sacrament of penance or the sacrament of reconciliation, whereby he gives the authority to forgive sins to the apostles by saying, whosoever sins you forgive, they are forgiven. Whosoever sins that you retain, they are retained, right? And so we see this power given to the apostles. There's some sort of way that he intends for us to receive forgiveness of sins. And we also see in 1 John 1, 9, I believe is the reference, we are promised forgiveness of sins conditioned upon confession. So he says, if you confess your sins, he is faithful and just to forgive us of all unrighteousness and to cleanse us of sin, right? And so there are that's also an important point to make against those who believe that all of our, so usually people who believe in eternal security believe that all of our sins, past, present, and future, are preemptively forgiven by the cross. But 1 John 1, 9 conditions the reception of forgiveness upon confession. And we can debate about what kind of confession he's speaking of, right? Confession to God alone in my, you know, prayer room or whatever. Confession
1: to the apostles.
2: To the apostles. Yeah, exactly. And so there are means by which we are to receive this forgiveness of post-baptismal mortal sins. We believe it's through the sacrament of confession. There are arguments that we can make from John chapter 20 itself. They're given the power to forgive and to retain sins. How do they know which sins to forgive or retain other than that being made known to them through some sort of confession? And that actually maps well onto the Old Covenant sign, or I guess the foreshadowing of the New Covenant. Because when the people committed a sin, if you look into the law, you had to give a particular sacrifice depending on what kind of sin that you committed. And not every single individual Israelite had a Torah scroll that they would, you know, roll open. Okay, I committed this sin. I'm going to read what I need to bring to the priest, and I'm going to bring it to him. they wouldn't have had a Torah scroll to know what sort of penance, what sort of sacrifice to offer to the priest. So what would they do? They would go, similar to how the people went to St. John the Baptist, they confessed their sins in penitence, and they did acts worthy of repentance. So the Israelites, they would make sacrifices of what they of what they made. So whether that be grain, whether that be animals, things like this. Shortly before the establishment of the new covenant, in the ministry of St. John the Baptist, he advised especially the Pharisees. He says, "Who warned you of the coming wrath? Right? Do works worthy of repentance. Right? And so there's always things in when we are repenting, in this turning back to God, that are required of us. We see this in the Old Covenant, we see this in the New Covenant, and it always amounts to some sort of confession to God, usually with the ministers, his representatives, that he has established for the normative way that we receive forgiveness, and then you do acts that are in keeping with this repentance, this turning back to God. So this would be prayer, this would be fasting, this would be sackcloth and ashes and things like this.
0: So just would it be fair to say that, in a certain sense, the sacrifice in this case has already been made by Jesus, and so what you're doing in confession is accessing a sacrifice that's been made on your behalf?
1: Yes, you're plugging into it, tapping into it.
2: Okay, you're being more incorporated in. And we've talked about this before. You are being more conformed to the image of his of God's Son not necessarily cooperating with, but being conformed to his passion, right? And so the penance that we do is conforming us to the image of his Son and making him
1: a way by which we share in his passion.
2: Those are the words I was
0: looking for. I got to do a break.
1: Just going to say, what Braden was articulating is to show this parallel. Just as God willed for his people to receive the forgiveness of their sins involving the ministry of his ordained priests, so too God continues to will to administer the forgiveness of sins to his people involving the ministry of the ordained priests, namely the apostles.
0: There you go.
1: The difference is how that forgiveness is communicated in the old versus the new. In the new, it's actually communicated in and through the apostles making that judgment to forgive. When they judge to forgive, God forgives.
0: We're talking about salvation. We're trying to ask every single question about salvation that we can. Our guests, Braden Cook, Dr. Carla Broussard, will continue right after this.
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0: Welcome back. Catholic Answers Live. No joke, I just told these guys I forgot we were in the second hour. I've been having so much fun. It is really fun to have two really very, very fine apologists in the studio with us. Dr. Carla Broussard, of course, our own, and the author of the 7 books that I've got here in front of me. He's been at this for, he's very young, so not that long, but longer than our guest, who is an up-and-coming star, the Catechumen. Is where you'll find him on Instagram and YouTube. Braden Cook, thank you both for being here. And
1: It's been fun, man.
0: Answering, I know it's been fun for me to get to ask you all these questions about salvation. But I'm going to let a caller talk to you next. Let's go to Houston, Texas. Steve in Houston, Texas, go ahead with your question.
7: Good morning, gentlemen.
0: Good morning.
7: What
0: time is it in Houston, Texas? Are you just getting up, Steve? You just rolled out of bed?
7: Just rolling out of bed.
0: Well, you're living the life, man. Congratulations. Go ahead with your question.
7: Adulting is difficult. I have a question here, because it seems that every bit of this arises out of a nearly ubiquitous Protestant heresy that both Zwingli and Calvin embraced, which is absolute corruption. And, you know, you just mentioned something that Paul is very clear on. Do works worthy of repentance, which implies an act of personal volition, which means the human person cannot be absolutely corrupt, but that now I understand that I have to have grace in order to actually accomplish those works. But it seems to me that all of these problems that you're discussing today arise out of the need to fill the gap left by absolute corruption, because if I am absolutely corrupt, I cannot respond to God. God has to respond to God through me.
0: What do you guys think of that? Steve, thank you very much. I'm glad you rolled out of bed for that.
1: Well, Steve, I would actually respond by saying there's a middle ground here. So I would affirm that I cannot respond to God unless God responds to himself through me. I would affirm that. But I do not think it follows from that we are absolutely corrupt in the sense of maybe some Protestants believe.
2: Free will is extinguished.
1: And the reason is this, Steve, because we have to recall that all grace comes from God. Is responding to God a grace? Yes. Therefore, the response to God must come from God. So God must be the primary reason and cause of me doing that. But that is not on account of me being totally corrupt. That's on account of me just being a creature within a natural order of being that cannot act on a supernatural level unless God moves me to do so by his grace. So I don't know if that's clear to you or not, but what I'm trying to point out is that we can affirm God being the reason why I'm able to believe in him in the first place on account of his grace without having to at the same time affirm a total depravity or a total corruption, which the church rejects, by the way. In paragraph 405 in the Catechism of the Catholic Church, it states that through original sin, there is a deprivation of original holiness and justice. But human nature has not been totally corrupted. Rather, it's been wounded in its natural powers. But here's the point, Steve. Let's consider a hypothetical scenario where we are not even wounded in our natural powers, but we only have our natural powers. Even in that state, we could not respond to God's grace, because no response to God's grace is in virtue of natural powers. The response to God's grace requires, metaphysically speaking, supernatural help from God, right? And that's just like an objective reality thing of supernatural versus natural.
0: But you, if I may take Steve's side in this just a little bit, you talked about God wooing us, about God giving us signs and invitations, and all, which suggest a cooperation on my part, even in the approach to salvation.
1: Right.
0: So help me out there.
1: And I would argue that it's a both and.
0: Okay.
1: So that God, yes, woos us with goods to attract, because he made the will to be attracted to the good.
0: Yes.
1: So God's going to work in and through us according to the natural power, like according to the nature of the powers he gave us. Right.
0: Mm-hmm.
1: Like God's not going to make your intellect physically see something, because that's just not how it's made. God's not going to make your intellect physically hear sounds.
0: Right.
1: That's just not how God made your intellect. So God's going to work with your will according to how he made it. How did he make your will? To be attracted to a good. So in order for your will to move, so for you to desire something and to go after something and make a choice, you got to see a good in your mind. So God's going to present a good to you. But in order for your will to not only desire the good, but to go and get that good,
0: you need his grace.
1: You need, like, let's say it's a supernatural good.
0: Yeah.
1: You need his grace to go and get that supernatural good. It might be a natural good, like a sandwich or pizza.
0: Or a spouse.
1: Or a spouse. Like, still,
2: because lots of people need supernatural grace for that one.
1: Well, even just the natural good.
2: I don't know if I would have been able to do it.
1: Even with the natural good, you still need God working. He's the primary cause. He's going to have to move you to go get that natural good. Yeah. But if there's a supernatural good he presents to you, then you're going to require grace,
0: supernatural help
1: to go and get that supernatural good.
2: I think primarily too with this, it's usually going total depravity. It's a denial of the dispositive, the prevenient grace leading up to justification, because our wills are so corrupt that we cannot positively cooperate with his grace to dispose ourselves to receive the grace of justification.
1: And so the claim is that you have to be regenerated first
2: by
1: irresistible
2: grace.
1: Before you do
2: the
1: supernatural stuff.
2: Yes.
1: Whereas our view is God can work in and through you to do supernatural things even before you're saved or regenerated.
0: God must really love us.
1: Indeed he
2: so
1: does.
2: So true.
1: Yeah, and that's the point. This manifests God's mercy and love because he doesn't have to do this, but yet he does it anyway.
2: Yeah.
0: Steve, you got the last question, and don't go anywhere. I want to give you a book. I want to give you, thank you for a very fine question to end our time. The Saints Pray for You, Dr. Carlo Broussard's book. We'll be happy to send it to you. Maybe help get you to sleep a little earlier. I don't know. If you're
2: he
0: getting,
2: might work at night.
0: Maybe he does. But you're a good sport too, Steve. Dr. Carlo Broussard, Braden Cook, thank you both.
1: You're welcome.
0: What a pleasant couple of hours. That will do it for us. We'll see you tomorrow, God willing, right here on Catholic Answers Live.
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12: We have only three choices regarding Jesus, and that according to C.S. Lewis. He's a quack and a liar, a megalomaniac, or he was who he said he was, God incarnate. He wasn't a good man who was mistaken, okay? Good people don't lie and mostly aren't crazy. It does matter. If he was who he said he was, you can be forgiven and live forever. If he wasn't who he said he was, it doesn't matter. You're a turnip, and you'll return to the dust from which you emerged. The Christian faith is good news, because Jesus was who he said he was and wants to be your friend. I'm Steve Brown. You think about that. Share what you just heard with a friend. Go to youthinkaboutthat.com.
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2: Peace be to you. Now, there actually is such a thing in the world as authoritarianism. It is communism. What is the essence of authoritarianism? Well, I would say it was threefold. First, it subjects the mind to dogmas. Two, it makes fear the basis of obedience. Three, it destroys freedom of thought. Now, the church has none of these qualities. It could not have them. Because remember that our blessed Lord lived in the midst of authoritarianism. The people among whom he moved were under the power of the Romans. Furthermore, all of the Pharisees were authoritarian. So when, therefore, our blessed Lord founded his church, naturally, he made it a bulwark against all forms of authoritarianism.
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5: The current temperature, 72 degrees.

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6: Tonight I was going to take one thing, and I decided a minute ago to take something else. That's the beauty of not knowing what you're doing. You don't have to worry, you see. If you don't like what you start out with, you just change it. I was going to take the part about the Gerasene demoniac. But as I walked in these happy faces, lots of them, I thought, they don't want to hear about the demoniac. And I didn't know what they were going to hear, so I asked them, and they didn't know either. So I turned the page, and I said, the woman who was a sinner, which has absolutely nothing to do with you. Okay? So I don't make that clear. They'd rather I had the Gerasene. But both have to do with mercy. The scripture pastors say, Luke, the 7th chapter, 36th verse. We all need mercy. We all need mercy. We must give mercy. The wonderful thing about mercy is you get it back. You know, if you give somebody a tie, you don't get a tie back, do you? No. If you give somebody a cake, you don't get a cake back. If you do something nice, if you even smile at somebody, you might get a smile back. Today I smiled at Noah's yesterday. Yesterday I smiled at this woman and I went, and she went. I didn't know whether she knew me and didn't like me, or she wondered, what do you got to smile about? I couldn't figure out why. By the time I turned around, she was gone. So if you're listening, I'll get back at him. But anyway, there's a lot of things you do for people that you can't get back. In one of the Beatitudes, however, the Lord promised us that if I give mercy, I'm going to get it back. And not only do I get it from my neighbor, I get it from God himself. Isn't that amazing, huh? Did you ever think of that? If you forgive someone, God forgives you. And maybe your faults or sins were greater than the ones you forgave. But God gives you mercy. Because the Beatitude says, blessed are the merciful, they shall obtain mercy. Now, we're going to see here where our dear Lord did just that. One of the Pharisees invited our dear Lord to a meal. And when he arrived at the Pharisee's house and took his place at table, a woman came in. This is going to make the feminists very upset. But I got some good news for you. I have a few thoughts about the men also. And this woman had a bad name in the town. She had heard that Jesus was dining with the Pharisee and had brought with her an alabaster jar of ointment. Now, alabaster is a kind of a marble. In those days, extremely expensive. Worth about a year's wages. High class. That's a lot of money. Today, $15,000, $20,000? Just for the jar. Forget what was inside. So here she comes, and she's got this alabaster jar of ointment. Now, the important thing, my friends, is how did she get in? Aha! There's where the men come in, you see. Unless that woman was there before on a little business. You didn't get it? Maybe I'd explain the facts of life today, yeah? Okay. So she went behind our dear Lord, crying. And her tears fell on his feet. Can you see that in your imagination now? The tears fell on our Lord's feet. And she noticed that, you see. So she knelt down. She had long, beautiful hair. And what happened? Well, she wiped his feet with her hair. Then she covered his feet with kisses and anointed them with this very expensive ointment. You can kind of see that today. And look at your own soul. Now, that's the important thing about when we read Scripture. We want to look at ourselves. In other words, in this particular incident, whose side would you be on? The Pharisees? Jesus? Or the woman? Think now, whose side would you be on? Here is a public sinner. Everybody knew her. And all of a sudden she walks in. She kneels at our Lord's feet. Now remember, a lot of these people were not too sure who Jesus was. They should have known, especially the Pharisees and the doctors of the law. The people should have known by all the miracles. But they weren't quite sure. And what happened was that everybody was kind of shocked when this sinner comes in. Because she was a well-known sinner, and they were not sensitive to anything good about her. Not a thing. They could not think of one good thing about her. So their judgment was very harsh. Very harsh. Well, maybe you say, well, they were sensitive to the fact that she was a sinner. But how could you be so sensitive to a person's sin if they came in and wept and washed our Lord's feet with her tears and then wiped them with her hair and kissed them? Would you begin to kind of think this woman is changed? This woman is repentant. Would you thought that? Or the Pharisees who had invited him saw this. He said to himself, if this man were a prophet, he would know who this woman is that's touching him and what a bad name she has. He thought it. Boy, our Lord's about to give it to him. So Jesus looked at him. This would have proven he was God because he knew what he was thinking. I'd be a little nervous if I thought somebody around me was knowing what I was thinking. Although most of the time I tell you what I'm thinking. He said, Simon, I have something to say to you. He said, speak, master. You hypocrite, that's what I would have said. So Jesus said, there was once a creditor who had two men in his debt. And one owed him 500 denarii and the other 50. So 500 denarii was about, if a poor man would have earned a denarii a day. And they were both unable to pay, so he pardoned both of them. Which of them would love him more? Now, isn't that a question, huh? You know, before we condemn all these poor sinners, we have to realize that many poor sinners, once they know Jesus, love a lot. Why? Because they have more to be grateful for. You say, well, if that's the case, I'll go out and do all kinds of things that I'll be grateful. Ooh, don't do that. You can't do that. But here's our Lord was talking about a woman and the man's criticism. So he got a little smart. The Pharisee said, well, I suppose the one who was pardoned more. And Jesus said, you're right. You know, my friends, each one of us can say that. Before we condemn people to hell, we can correct their failings and we can correct them for what they do that we know is not pleasing to the Lord. That's an act of love. Ezekiel puts it very clearly. But we can never condemn them without hope. See? Most of the time, we write people off. And it doesn't have to be for very much. We know that there's awful things happening in the church. For myself, I know my liberal brother could think of 100 places for me to go, except right here. And I know that, and they know that. I still love them. But I'm not going to stop pounding at them. Why? Because somewhere along the line, even if one gets the light, you're on the wrong track. You're on the wrong train. You're going the wrong direction. Love makes you say that. But we still have to love them. We have to pray for them. That's true of your friends, your relatives, maybe even your family. I bet there's not one person in this audience and not one person listening to me on this television night that doesn't have a heartache at home that you don't understand. Have you noticed that things that are that you understand are easier to forgive? Have you noticed that? Don't you think they are? Huh. If you understand that somebody was just hot-tempered and you excuse them, you say, well, he was just out of sorts. And things you understand, you seem to have an easier time forgiving. But however, sometimes when things are very, very hard, very hard. For example, say somebody says a lie about you and ruins your reputation. That's a hard one. If somebody cheats on you, if somebody proves to be a hypocrite, they pretend to be your friend, when you turn around, they knife you in the back.

And none of these things do we ever understand. None of them. Many people don't understand this poor woman. How she got so forgiven for so many terrible things she did. But see, God forgives out of love. And we don't understand love, then we don't understand forgiveness, and we don't understand mercy. It takes a loving heart to forgive, and even a more loving heart to forget. Very hard. So let's go on with our little story here. And he said, Simon, do you see this woman? Oh, did he see this woman? I like the way our Lord does things like that. You know, he kind of rubs it in a little bit. He just said, do you see this woman? Oh, yeah, I see that one. I just had a thought I won't share with you. Oh, dear. I came into your house, our dear Lord said, and you poured no water over my feet. See, the custom was that when you walked into the house, the host, they would take their sandals off, and the host would kneel down and wash their feet. And they would put oil on their hair or head. That never appealed to me, but anyway, that was the custom. It was a sign of love and respect. You know what amazes me about this is our dear Lord missed it. Now, isn't that something? I mean, Jesus, the second person of the Most Holy Trinity, the eternal Word. The eternal Word. Who had all the love of the Father and all the love of the Spirit. He comes on because he loves human beings so much. He loves mankind. He loves everybody he created so much. And we're knowing we're wandering and we're just in a mess. So he comes down in our nature. Never losing at all, nothing of his divinity. And yet he missed that little tiny act of love. You know, why is it that so many people have a hard time just talking to God? They use prayer. I'm not against prayers. They're wonderful. Use them all you want. But you know what? I think Jesus misses those little things you could say to him or do for him. Like, Jesus, I love you. One night I have a statue of Our Lady of Grace. And I kiss her goodnight every night. All my Protestant brethren, don't get excited because I'm not an idol worshiper. I kiss that statue of Our Lady like you kiss your husband's picture. I hope you do. When he's gone. Anyway. But I one night I said, good night, sweet mother. Take care of yourself. One of the sisters looked at me and she said, what'd you say? I said, take care of yourself. Don't you say that to a friend if they're leaving your house? Take care of yourself. I said, well, why would you say that to Our Lady? She's taken care of, she's in great shape. I don't know, I just felt like saying it. You have to have a reason for everything. And you see, we don't do these little things. We don't do these little things. I'd say almost every day. I get up in the morning, I say, Lord, did you have a good night?

0: I can see those theologians up there jumping up and down. Can't you see them? Woo! Why not? See, well, if you just don't, if you just act like you love Jesus, huh? You know, when you read some of the terrible, terrible, terrible, terrible, terrible things going on in our beloved church, you have to look at him and say, Jesus, I know you're having a hard time. Why can't you say something little like that, huh? Our mind's so intellectual, you know, that we don't treat them like they are, our mother, our brother, our father, our spouse. You know, we don't speak to them on our level. We can't speak to them on their level. When I have a meeting with my engineers, with our engineers, I don't know what they're talking about. They'll say, I like the SR-55. No, I don't like that. I'd like to see the C-62. I look back and I don't know either one of them. But I make all the decisions. SR or BF, I make the decisions. But to show you, we get so uppity sometime with God even. And we can't be too familiar either, but we just have to be ourselves. I thank him for a good night. It's rare I have a good night because I cough a lot or have pain all night, but I'm grateful for a good night. When this Pharisee, you see, he had said his prayers and he had done his fasting and gave alms and he was finished. This woman did a very natural human thing. She just went and wept and dried his feet with her hair. Well, our Lord continues. He said, you gave me no kiss. The host always kissed everybody that came in. How would you feel if I came down this row and I kissed everybody but Tom? I got to pick on somebody. Now, wouldn't that be an affront? Everybody would notice it. They'd say, oh, what's wrong with him? But see, that's what happened to our Lord. Everybody that came in there, that man kissed. And he skipped our Lord and went on to the next one. Now you see, but he was God, but he cared. He cares when you are not loving and you don't say, I love you, Jesus. You have to be an intellectual to say that. See, we're going to go on now and see how much more he missed, whatever he missed. And he said, but she has not, she's been covering my feet with kisses ever since I came in. For this reason, I tell you that her sins, her many sins, he knew who she was. Must have been forgiven her. Or she would not have shown such great love. Many translations say the wrong thing. Many say, well, she was forgiven as much because she loved much. That can't be, see? Why? Because we can never earn God's forgiveness. We never earn grace. See, she wasn't healed because she loved much. She loved because she was forgiven much. There's a big difference, see? She loved much because she was already. At some time, Maybe when our Lord was talking to a great crowd and she came up and he let her know all her sin, her many sins. She knew every single sin. Must have been forgiven her, he said. Otherwise, why would she show such love? All of a sudden, you get a contrast between this Pharisee and this poor sinner. The Pharisee who stood in the temple and said, I tithe. I fast twice a week. And I'm so happy I'm not like the rest of men, especially this one behind me. But you wonder how he knew he was behind him. You see, he had raised himself up, and our Lord said, the sinner went out justified. He struck his breast and said, Lord, I be merciful to me, a poor sinner. Well, let's go on with this. And he said, it is the man who is forgiven little who shows little love. I wonder how the feminists would say that now. Let's see. Well, I think they would like the man who is forgiven little, shows little love. We could put people in there. All the people, that doesn't work, does it? See, inclusive language is wacko. Then he said to her, your sins are forgiven. He wanted to assure her that her sins were all forgiven. Now, here you can see the corruptness of these Pharisees. They invite him to dinner and they show him absolutely no respect. No honor, no kiss, no washing of feet, nothing. They criticize a woman who is a sinner and she does everything that they should have done. And instead of being happy that this woman is forgiven, they're angry. Have you ever thought like that? Huh? Yeah, I bet you all have thought like that. I'll tell you about that. I've said this before in the air, but maybe you didn't hear. I had a woman come to me. She was so angry because her husband died. Most women cry. She was mad. I said, what's the matter? She said, he got converted just before he died. And I said, oh, that's wonderful. No, it isn't. He was a rat. A rat? Yes, all his life he was a rat. Now he'll go straight to heaven. I said, well, doesn't that make you happy? No. Wanted to suffer a little bit. Now that's funny, but I'll make a bet and I won't even ask you because I don't want to embarrass you. That when somebody that's done you in or tried to do you in or you hate or they hate you has some good fortune, you wish with all your heart they'd break a leg. You do. Let alone go straight to heaven. I mean, wouldn't that be for you the insult of insults, huh? You'd say, Lord, do you really know this man? Yes, I know this man. But he was so sorry. See, we don't understand. That's why we can't forgive ourselves when we commit some big sin. We don't understand God's love and mercy, then we don't understand being merciful to me. Many of you who have had abortions, you've gone to confession 20 times. And you've you've said you're sorry, you cry, and you cry, and you cry. Why do you cry? Most of the time, it's because you can't forgive yourself. And I think our Lord meant that when we are merciful, even to ourselves, we shall obtain mercy. Because once, it's a kind of insult to God once we have been forgiven to keep bringing the same thing back. See? For example, if you did something to me, and you came to me and said, Mother, I'm very sorry. I said, that's fine. That's wonderful. That's great. It's okay. We'll forget it. Fine. 20 minutes later, you come back. You say, you know, Mother, I'm really sorry. That's okay. Forget it. 20 minutes later, you come back and you say, I'm really terribly sorry. It's okay. Forget it. The next day, hello, Mother. How are you? I'm fine. You know, Mother, I'm just so sorry. It's okay. You know what I'm getting by this time? Mad. And you say, I'm really sorry. It's okay. Okay? We're not going to talk about it? Got it? Got it. You're going to forget it? Yes. Wonderful. 2 days later. Hi, Mother. Hi. You know, I've been thinking all night, I really am sorry. By that time, here comes a karate chop. Would you understand how tired you get? Huh? What would the real message be? The real message would be that they don't really think I forgave them. See? Don't do that with our dear Lord. Once you have gone to confession, you don't do the same thing again. That's important. Then, trust it to him. Let him pour his mercy on you. He wants to. Now you say, well, I don't feel. Well, forget your feelings. That comes from your pride. Because you cannot believe you did such a thing. You don't see this woman doing that. Because he said to the woman, your faith has saved you. Go in peace. And you know, I'll make a bet, she never even thought of her past life. She was so ready to love Jesus. Well, we have a call ready. Hello?
1: Hello, Mother.
0: Where are you from?
1: I'm from Louisiana.
0: And could you speak a little louder?
1: Yes, I'm from Louisiana.
0: All right, and what is your question?
1: Okay, at the beginning of the show, you mentioned about being lukewarm. I'd like to know, when you meet someone more or less for the first time and you're talking to this person, and you really don't know them that well, but what you can gather by the conversation and what they tell you is that they're involved in multiculturalism and world viewpoint. Is our example to these people enough as a Catholic, or should you tell them that they are being deceived? What would be your,
0: Well, I think you need to enlighten anybody who is on a wrong track, even if you don't get anywhere. See, a lot of people today, I just want to warn some of you about buying books. Even books that say, one book, I forget, I read it, it's the most New Age satanic book, and it's on visions of Our Lady, written by some woman who is supposedly to be having visions of Our Lady. And it looks good. Doesn't show Our Lady, but it looks good. She messages from Mary or whatever it says. When you read it, you're aghast at the error and the terrible things it says Our Lady says. Be careful when you read anything. Be careful what your children are reading. Be careful the games they play. When somebody is in New Age and they're beginning, they worship the trees and the bees and the birds and the mountains and the hills. And you ever talk to a hill? Try it. And I come here, like here, I got this, hello, how are you? Speak to me. Just drop the cough drop. Isn't that stupid? You ever think it's so stupid? Or astrologers, they get you. You see that star up there? It's a bull. Who's the bull? It's Taurus. Oh, really? What's it saying to you? Going to be a good day tomorrow. I didn't hear anything. 5 million people are born in April. They're all going to have a good day tomorrow. Does that make any sense to you? Hey, you read these things. Oh, I'm going to have a good day. You already started wrong. How are you going to have a good day? You see, we do things that are so... Yeah, you kind of say that. Palm readers, oh, they're the dumbest yet. Tea readers, oh, they're really something, you know. All you do is make yourself a simple cup of tea. And the leaves fall to the bottom and say, oh, you're going to meet somebody handsome. That's, you know, all of this, our Lord says in the New Testament, this is satanic. It's satanic. It's all fake. Fake, fake, fake. And if you know your neighbor is doing something so stupid as to endanger the eternal salvation, please tell them in a nice way. But tell them, look, you're endangering your eternal salvation. Why do you want to do that? Well, maybe they don't pay any attention to you, but that thought, that will be a seed that the most holy and wonderful Spirit will bring back to their minds the more they go on with this culture and this earth spirituality. And you know, I went to a church and the baptismal font looked like a pool, but I couldn't find the tabernacle. I could not find the tabernacle. And then you hear people say, oh, isn't that nice? What do you want to do? Go to church, take a swim? It's not the place. You don't have to dunk your baby in that. You're drowning. See, we put all the emphasis on baptism, and it belongs there. A lot of emphasis, but you can't take away the Lord of the temple. If he's out there, there is no church. And you see more and more churches being called faith communities. They have neither faith nor community without Jesus present in the Eucharist, where you can see him. You have nothing. Absolutely zero. We have another call. Hello?
2: Hello.
0: Where are you from?
2: I'm from Minnesota, Mother. I just love you so much. I got a quick comment, and then I have a question.
0: Okay.
2: I want a lot of people I know, I watch you 24 hours a day, and I just love you, and I don't miss a minute. And I was feeling really guilty because it's like, I tell my kids, you know, change your own diaper. I can't miss what Father George is going to say, or Mother's on again. I can't, oh, it's Mass again. I missed that part. Shh, be quiet. And even my spiritual director said, that's okay. You just watch it. You missed a lot growing up, so you just learn it. And so all those people that have scruples, just watch it. Anyway, Mother, this is kind of a follow-up question from your wonderful show last week regarding the feminists. And there's so many hurt women out there from the terrible things men have done to us. And I'm trying not to be a feminist, but I'm hurt too. And I'd like you to address the few really good men that are left out there to, and maybe address also the men that have really hurt these women, you being a product of a divorced home. If you could, you know, when you, we address these women over and over about what they've done and abortion and the guilt, but what about these men that have, you know, practically, you know, made these women go through with this?
0: Well, we don't excuse them. Incest is been in society since way back, and it's an evil, and that evil has been spread to women from day one. The problem, I think, it is a lack of mercy and forgiveness. You see, when we take revenge on men in general because of one man's abuse or two or three, whatever it happened to be, the hurt is certainly there. The injustice is there. The tragedy is there. The affliction is there. But unless we can forgive, then we become abusers. See? If a woman becomes a feminist because she was abused by a man, is she not also abusing every other man she can look at and see? And those that are not guilty at all, those that are wonderful men and good men and holy men. Why does the whole world have to suffer because some women were badly treated? Oh, sure, they need help. And don't worry, sweetheart, God takes care of them. They take care of them. Then you need to pray for these people. They're sick. They're mentally, emotionally sick. And you happen to be a victim. But was not Jesus a victim of those who were sick, mentally, emotionally sick, jealous enough to want to kill? I look back on my life, since you mentioned it, and I'm grateful to God. Not for what happened, but I know I can have sympathy now for people, for children of divorced parents, for men and women. All these are deep afflictions. But you can't live in the past. You cannot live in the past. You must live in this present moment. When you live in the past, then you either get very revengeful and you want to punish every man, or if many men are punished, many men are abused, don't forget that. Some men are abused by their fathers, whether it's verbal abuse or sexual abuse, or the abuse of being disinherited because they want to be good, they want to be holy, they want to enter religious life, or they want to be priests. There is abuse everywhere in this world because we don't take our dear Lord seriously. Now you find in papers children abuse children and black abuse blacks and whites abuse whites, and we live in a whole world of abuse. But you see, we have to stop now and get back to Jesus and to forgiveness and mercy. We can't take something in our heart and allow it to ruin our entire lives. You can't allow that. It doesn't help you. It kills you. Emotionally, you get to be a cripple. A cripple. And you can't hate all men because you were abused. And I know, we had a great guest on the other day, last Wednesday, and she was saying that very thing. The most feminists were abused by their brothers, uncles, fathers, somebody. But if we don't act like Jesus and say, Lord, forgive them, and then go our way with a peaceful heart, we can become abusers in the very worst way. The very worst way. So I suggest you go to church someday and just sit before Jesus and say, Lord, I can't forgive. Help me. And He will. We have another call. Hello?
3: Sister, this is Joe from Philadelphia.
0: How are you?
3: Okay, how are you? You are just one of the greatest of all the ones I've ever watched on television.
0: Thank you.
3: I've been watching Catholic shows for many, many years.
0: Well, thank you.
3: And your shows also are very informative. They're constructive, and they are certainly an example for the rest of the parishes all over the country.
0: You're going to give me a big head.
3: No, well, you're great, and you deserve it. For my money, you're in the same line with Mother Teresa.
0: Well, thank you. That's a compliment.
3: Let me just make one comment, and then
0: the
3: audience agrees with me, right?
0: What is your question?
3: It's not a question. It's sort of a comment. In the August 28th, 1994, our Sunday Visitor, there appeared an article of a poll that was taken by the New York Times in which it said 70% of the Catholics, that would be about 42 million today, don't believe in the divine presence.
0: Oh, I think that's a bunch of bunk.
3: Well, and 30% do. And it sort of ties in with the attendance in America, the attendance in churches. If I think the bishops ought to focus more on educating the Catholics that really want to learn, because it's obviously some kind of an educational deficiency here. If they knew what was happening at every time they go to Mass, how would they ever miss it?
0: But they're not taught anymore, you see? That's the point. You're right. You're very right. The reason our people don't have faith, but it's more the younger generation, because they're taught there is no real presence. They're taught that it's only a symbol, and that's a lie. But I really believe, I don't believe those statistics. You cannot interview 2,000 people and tell me what the whole America thinks. You just, that's a bunch of bunk. Now, I do believe that most Catholics believe that in the Holy Eucharist. I think most Catholics are hurt when their parish priest gets up and says, this is only a symbol, or we are the community, but they don't know what to do. See? They don't know what to do. If I ever was in a church like that, I would get up and walk out. And they may say, oh, there goes that conservative Mother Angelica. I don't care what they say. But if that consecration is not accurate, you don't receive anything but a piece of bread. That consecration should be exactly the right formula. And it has to be the right bread and the right wine. It has to be the formula for wine has to be accurate, and the formula for the host has to be accurate. And when you have bread in your hand and there's crumbs everywhere, somebody there does not believe in the real presence. And you're right. You're absolutely right. I do believe that of the 60 million Catholics in America, and it grew 10 million in the last 13 years, I want you to know. But of those Catholics, those who don't believe know when you're told it's a symbol there's something wrong. And they're making the best Catholics today, some of them, because they're fighting for their faith. Don't be a Catholic so long that you get kind of flabby in protecting Jesus. I may have many faults and weaknesses and sins, but there's one within I won't have to answer for. Even if I do it crudely, I will defend my Jesus, hoping and knowing one day when I meet the Father and he sees, oh, Angelica, you sure made a mess. Jesus will come right by my side and said, but Father, she always defended me. And I don't say that out of pride. I say it because I want you to do the same. We need the intercession of Jesus as we will meet the Father one day. And defend him now. Believe the magisterium of the Holy Roman Catholic Church. And there are other churches that have the real Eucharist. Our Eastern churches have real Eucharist. I don't exclude them at all. But I do want to say, fight for the Lord, and He will fight for you. And there's one thing we do today, and I hope everybody that ever comes here goes home fighting for Jesus. If we don't fight for Jesus, well, that means you're not going to fight for anybody you love. I wouldn't want you on my team. If you don't love enough to fight for Him, well, what are you going to do if a real juicy persecution comes along? You're going to go on the other side? You got 30 seconds. Oh, yeah, I got 30 seconds. How do you like that? Well, for the next 30 seconds, remember, forgive and be merciful. You shall be forgiven and mercy shown to you.

0: Our family has spanned the centuries and the globe. 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We are the Catholic Church, with over 1 billion in our family, sharing in the sacraments and fullness of the Christian faith. Jesus started our church when he said to Peter, the first pope, "You are a rock, and upon this rock I will build my church." 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We are Catholic. Welcome home.
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6: This is your KLOJ weather forecast for Manhattan, Kansas. Today, sunny with a high near 88 degrees, east wind around 5 miles per hour. Tonight, mostly clear with a low around 65 degrees, east wind around 5 miles per hour becoming calm. Tuesday, sunny with a high around 89 degrees, calm wind becoming east around 5 miles per hour.
7: The current temperature, 67 degrees.
8: 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Today's Faith and Reason scientist is Amadeo Avogadro, a Catholic canon lawyer and high school science teacher. In formulating his famous hypothesis, Avogadro became the first to correctly explain the relationship between gases, molecules, and atoms. He understood that the number of molecules or atoms in a specific volume of gas is independent of the atom's size or of the molar mass of gas. His work won him a chair at the University of Turin in 1820. He is hailed as the father of atomic molecular theory. Like other famous Catholic scientists, Avogadro was deeply devout in his private life. He and his wife had 6 children, and the family attended Mass regularly. God has placed in the human heart the desire to know the truth. There is no breach between the truths of the Christian faith and the truths of science. BestCatholicPosters.com.
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7: The current temperature, 67 degrees.
14: The Chaplet of Divine Mercy.
15: In the name of the Father, and of the Son, and of the Holy Spirit. Amen.
16: You expired, Jesus, but the source of life gushed forth for souls, and the ocean of mercy opened up for the whole world. O fount of life, unfathomable divine mercy, envelop the whole world and empty yourself out upon us.
14: O blood and water, which gush forth from the heart of Jesus as a fountain of mercy for us, I trust in you. O blood and water, which gush forth from the heart of Jesus as a fountain of mercy for us, I trust in you. O blood and water, which gush forth from the heart of Jesus as a fountain of mercy for us, I trust in you.
16: Our Father, who art in heaven, hallowed be thy name. Thy kingdom come. Thy will be done on earth as it is in heaven.
14: Give us this day our daily bread, and forgive us our trespasses, as we forgive those who trespass against us. And lead us not into temptation, but deliver us from evil. Amen.
16: Hail Mary, full of grace, the Lord is with you. Blessed are you among women, and blessed is the fruit of your womb, Jesus.
14: Holy Mary, Mother of God, pray for us sinners now and at the hour of our death. Amen.
16: I believe in God, the Father Almighty, creator of heaven and earth, and in Jesus Christ, his only Son, our Lord, who was conceived by the Holy Spirit, born of the Virgin Mary, suffered under Pontius Pilate, was crucified, died, and was buried. He descended into hell. On the third day, he rose again from the dead. He ascended into heaven and is seated at the right hand of God, the Father Almighty. From there, he will come to judge the living and the dead.
14: I believe in the Holy Spirit, the Holy Catholic Church, the communion of saints, the forgiveness of sins, the resurrection of the body, and life everlasting. Amen.
16: Eternal Father, I offer you the body and blood, soul and divinity of your dearly beloved Son, our Lord Jesus Christ, in atonement for our sins and those of the whole world. For the sake of his sorrowful passion,
14: have mercy on us and on the whole world.
16: For the sake of his sorrowful passion,
14: have mercy on us and on the whole world.
16: For the sake of his sorrowful passion,
14: have mercy on us and on the whole world.
16: For the sake of his sorrowful passion,
14: have mercy on us and on the whole world.
16: For the sake of his sorrowful passion,
14: have mercy on us and on the whole world.
16: For the sake of his sorrowful passion,
14: have mercy on us and on the whole world.
16: For the sake of his sorrowful passion,
14: have mercy on us and on the whole world.
16: For the sake of his sorrowful passion,
14: have mercy on us and on the whole world.
16: For the sake of his sorrowful passion,
14: have mercy on us and on the whole world.
16: For the sake of his sorrowful passion,
14: have mercy on us and on the whole world.
16: Eternal Father, I offer you the body and blood, soul and divinity of your dearly beloved Son, our Lord Jesus Christ, in atonement for our sins and those of the whole world. For the sake of his sorrowful passion,
14: have mercy on us and on the whole world.
16: For the sake of his sorrowful passion,
14: have mercy on us and on the whole world.
16: For the sake of his sorrowful passion,
14: have mercy on us and on the whole world.
16: For the sake of his sorrowful passion,
14: have mercy on us and on the whole world.
16: For the sake of his sorrowful passion,
14: have mercy on us and on the whole world.
16: For the sake of his sorrowful passion,
14: have mercy on us and on the whole world.
16: For the sake of his sorrowful passion,
14: have mercy on us and on the whole world.
16: For the sake of his sorrowful passion,
14: have mercy on us and on the whole world.
16: For the sake of his sorrowful passion,
14: have mercy on us and on the whole world.
16: For the sake of his sorrowful passion,
14: have mercy on us and on the whole world.
16: Eternal Father, I offer you the body and blood, soul and divinity of your dearly beloved Son, our Lord Jesus Christ, in atonement for our sins and those of the whole world. For the sake of his sorrowful passion,
14: have mercy on us and on the whole world.
16: For the sake of his sorrowful passion,
14: have mercy on us and on the whole world.
16: For the sake of his sorrowful passion,
14: have mercy on us and on the whole world.
16: For the sake of his sorrowful passion,
14: have mercy on us and on the whole world.
16: For the sake of his sorrowful passion,
14: have mercy on us and on the whole world.
16: For the sake of his sorrowful passion,
14: have mercy on us and on the whole world.
16: For the sake of his sorrowful passion,
14: have mercy on us and on the whole world.
16: For the sake of his sorrowful passion,
14: have mercy on us and on the whole world.
16: For the sake of his sorrowful passion,
14: have mercy on us and on the whole world.
16: For the sake of his sorrowful passion,
14: have mercy on us and on the whole world.
16: Eternal Father, I offer you the body and blood, soul and divinity of your dearly beloved Son, our Lord Jesus Christ, in atonement for our sins and those of the whole world. For the sake of his sorrowful passion,
14: have mercy on us and on the whole world.
16: For the sake of his sorrowful passion,
14: have mercy on us and on the whole world.
16: For the sake of his sorrowful passion,
14: have mercy on us and on the whole world.
16: For the sake of his sorrowful passion,
14: have mercy on us and on the whole world.
16: For the sake of his sorrowful passion,
14: have mercy on us and on the whole world.
16: For the sake of his sorrowful passion,
14: have mercy on us and on the whole world.
16: For the sake of his sorrowful passion,
14: have mercy on us and on the whole world.
16: For the sake of his sorrowful passion,
14: have mercy on us and on the whole world.
16: For the sake of his sorrowful passion,
14: have mercy on us and on the whole world.
16: For the sake of his sorrowful passion,
14: have mercy on us and on the whole world.
16: Eternal Father, I offer you the body and blood, soul and divinity of your dearly beloved Son, our Lord Jesus Christ, in atonement for our sins and those of the whole world. For the sake of his sorrowful passion,
14: have mercy on us and on the whole world.
16: For the sake of his sorrowful passion,
14: have mercy on us and on the whole world.
16: For the sake of his sorrowful passion,
14: have mercy on us and on the whole world.
16: For the sake of his sorrowful passion,
14: have mercy on us and on the whole world.
16: For the sake of his sorrowful passion,
14: have mercy on us and on the whole world.
16: For the sake of his sorrowful passion,
14: have mercy on us and on the whole world.
16: For the sake of his sorrowful passion,
14: have mercy on us and on the whole world.
16: For the sake of his sorrowful passion,
14: have mercy on us and on the whole world.
16: For the sake of his sorrowful passion,
14: have mercy on us and on the whole world.
16: For the sake of his sorrowful passion,
14: have mercy on us and on the whole world.
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16: Eternal God, in whom mercy is endless and the treasury of compassion inexhaustible, look kindly upon us and increase your mercy in us, that in difficult moments we might not despair nor become despondent, but with great confidence submit ourselves to your holy will, which is love and mercy itself.
6: In the name of the Father, and of the Son, and of the Holy Spirit. Amen.
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1: Welcome, friends. This is Peter Herbeck, your host. And this week, we're taking a look at a set of passages, just four simple passages. No, let's make that three passages this week that reveal to us something that's critical to our living out a healthy, full, joyful relationship with Christ, knowing Jesus as he is. If you didn't have a chance to tune in to the program yesterday, we began with 2 Corinthians chapter 4, where St. Paul is talking about the ministry of preaching the gospel, spreading the good news under the grace and anointing of the Holy Spirit, which is the fundamental mission of the church. And he talks about it in the context of spiritual combat. And he states very clearly, he said that we preach this gospel, first of all, against resistance. We're up against resistance, and it's difficult. But he said we don't lose hope. And another thing he said is we don't tamper with the word of God. We don't try to tweak it or make it sound better or different according to our own understanding or what we think people will like. He said we just simply state it. We proclaim it. We declare it. We declare that Jesus Christ is Lord, he said. Jesus as Savior, Jesus as the anointed Messiah, Jesus as Lord of heaven and earth, and all power and authority belong to him. And so those are words, but those words, Paul lets us come to understand, those words are animated by the power of the Holy Spirit, by the presence, by the breath of God, the Spirit. The Spirit animates that message. That's why the apostles declared it. It was the first thing that was declared when they came out of the upper room. Where's Jesus? He's Lord. He's risen from the dead. He's at the right hand of the Father. All power and glory belong to him. He now reigns and will reign forever as King and Lord. So come, repent, receive forgiveness, come and enter his kingdom. Now, those are the essential elements that the apostles consistently preached. And because it's the good news, it's the good news is a person. And who that person is, what he's done, what he's accomplished, and where he is, and who he will be forever. And so the Holy Spirit helps the human heart that Paul describes as in darkness, or our hearts are veiled, our eyes are veiled, our minds are veiled because of the pride of mind, because of the fallen nature that we all share. And we're in darkness, and we're in spiritual combat. And he reminds us that the devil's strategy is to enslave us, to blind us, to veil, so we walk in darkness, and then it's all that we know and understand, and we end up calling darkness light. And we fight for it, and we define it, and we value it, and we overvalue it, and it leads us to trouble. Defining ourselves by our own terms, for example, the kind of stuff that's happening in the culture today, this whole self making up our own story about who we are, what we are, our own truth, and all that. That's called light today in the world, but it's darkness. It's total darkness. There's no truth. There's no life. There's no light. There's no eternity. There's no ultimate meaning apart from God. We're made by God. And the devil works overtime, deploying his army of deceiving demons to get us to ignore God and be totally captivated by the world and what's in the world and what's in the world for me and my own personal happiness and the rest of it. So that battle goes on today. So it's not just a word 2,000 years ago that had relevance. This is the same message that transforms lives today because it's the exact same battle. And the only way you get out of that darkness, that blindness, that bondage of mind is the power of the Holy Spirit animating the living declaration of who Jesus is. That's what we see in this reading. And it ended up this way, starting in verse 5, 2 Corinthians chapter 4, verse 5. For it is the God who said, let light shine out of darkness, who has shone in our hearts to give the light of the knowledge of the glory of God in the face of Christ. So the purpose this week of talking about this is for us to not only just understand this kind of spiritual combat that's at the heart of evangelization, and that it's not just

the light of God, the same voice brings light into the human heart, giving us knowledge. That's partly the understanding of knowledge is, or light is, we were in darkness, our minds were in darkness, and the light that gets shown now enlightens our minds. And with the eyes of our hearts, we see the glory, the victory, the majesty of Jesus shining on the face of Christ. And that brings us hope. I didn't have a chance to say that at the end of the program yesterday. This helps birth hope in the human heart. Why? What is hope? Hope is the confident expectation of the ultimate fulfillment of our lives, trusting the promises of God. And what that means for us here is that we see the glory of God shining on a human face. We see on the face of Jesus the destiny of those who live and die in Christ, the new man, the new creation. That's what's revealed. That births hope in us, because what steals human hope ultimately is death and the fear of death that the devil wields, and know the shortness of our life and no purpose beyond that, that kind of thing. But we see there is a purpose beyond it. Someone has swallowed up death in victory, and his name is Jesus Christ. And he possesses a new life in himself. And so Paul will say at a certain point, he's the second Adam. He's a life-giving spirit. He's siring a new race of humanity, a new humanity in him, just like him he's bringing birth to. That's the Father's plan. And verse 7 then, Paul reminds us, this is an inestimable treasure, but it's a treasure that we carry in earthen vessels. But we have this treasure in earthen vessels to show that the transcendent power belongs to God and not to us. We know we're like clay pots, is the point. Like, our human bodies are frail. They're corruptible. We're going to physically die at some point. We're aging. We're dealing with sickness. We have all these troubles. And then there's great opposition, often to the preaching of the gospel and living out fully and with joy. An open life, really having Jesus in the conversation of our relationships and sharing him with other people, that can lead to challenges, Paul is saying, in different ways. But he said, even though our bodies are wasting away, even though threats are set against us, we carry within ourselves a treasure, the life of God, the glory of God, the reign and majesty of Jesus Christ. And our eyes, the eyes of the heart, the eyes of faith, we behold the beauty of the King. We see our future in him. We come to understand that he's unshakable, that his word is true. He's the most powerful person that ever walked the planet. He's the power, we'll see this week, the all power and glory in heaven and earth has been given to him. And he's utterly faithful. And the drama of your life is being worked out. It's not just a broad story or a generic story or a story that happened 2,000 years ago. It's a story happening in you now, one way or the other, actually. Hopefully you've received the Lord. Hopefully you're moving into deeper relationship with him and you're opening your heart and mind to the Word of God, to the graces that come to us in the sacraments and help us. The working of the Holy Spirit is happening there to feed us and strengthen us and to enable us to be able to see Jesus, to understand him, to understand the love of God the Father. It says the Holy Spirit given to us, hope does not disappoint us because God's love has been poured into our hearts through the Holy Spirit. The Holy Spirit is that love between the Father and the Son. The Holy Spirit is the one who comes to animate and bring us into that relationship between the Father and the Son. Greatest gift possible. Nothing is even close to it. But we can say with Paul, yeah, we're clay pots, earthen vessels. And it's easy for us to understand that part of the story because we live it every day. We feel it. But the big question is, are we internalizing what Paul is celebrating here and proclaiming? Do we know Jesus this way? First, do we know Jesus as Savior? Have we confessed our sins? Have we given our life to Christ? Have we been baptized? Have we entered into the life of the church? Are we living among these people? Are we engaging in his mission? But do we really understand? And this is what the Holy Spirit wants to help us with. This ultimate man with all power in heaven and earth

0: His eyes are upon you, and he's bringing you to salvation. Salvation ultimately means entering into heaven with him. That's full salvation. And that means sharing in the magnificent glory of the new creation and the new humanity that flows from his being at the command of the Father. The saints, friends, kept saying, "Yes, more, Lord. I want to know more about you. Holy Spirit, help me." Then they devoured the Word of God. They devoured the sacraments. They prayed. They fasted. They left the world because the treasures of the world meant nothing to them at a certain point, because they knew it doesn't touch the core of my being. Plus, it just passes away. Everything passes away. Even the earth is going to pass away. And the King will bring a new heaven and a new earth. But the saints, they're light. Why? Because the light, as Paul said, the light that shines in the darkness, says in another place, has not overcome us. There's a light that's stronger, that swallows up the darkness, that fills the human mind and heart. And that's what they pursued. That's what they loved. That's what they hungered for. And they bet everything on it. They believe the words of the Lord. Those who hunger and thirst will be filled. If you want more of what God desires for you, it starts with you. It starts with you. Are you hungry? Are you thirsty? Do you want more of God in your life? Tell him that. Say, "Lord, I want to know everything you want me to know. I want to receive whatever you've come to give human beings. I don't want to just be stuck in the middle. I don't want to settle. I don't want to plateau. I want to go all the way. I don't want to be deceived partly throughout my life. Like, I want one foot in the world. I want all the gold and the glitz and this comfort and the fun and everything I can possibly get and believe in you at the same time." And that's possible, but it's risky. But the real thing is, "Lord, I don't want any more counterfeit. I don't want any fool's gold anymore. I don't want counterfeit treasures. I don't want to run after things that don't have eternal meaning." Because the saints say, you know, whatever is not eternal is eternally useless. And darkened minds don't see that. We're not trading down, we're trading up. Big time. So we ask the Lord. He loves it when we ask. He loves to say yes. The Father loves to give the Holy Spirit to those who ask. It's right there in the Word of God. So, Father, in the name of Jesus, grant me the grace in the power of the Holy Spirit to go deeper, to see Jesus, to fall in love with him, and to understand and receive his love. Friends, I hope you can join me tomorrow. God bless you.
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0: This is your KLOJ weather forecast for Manhattan, Kansas. Today, sunny with a high near 88 degrees, east wind around 5 miles per hour. Tonight, mostly clear with a low around 65 degrees, east wind around 5 miles per hour becoming calm. Tuesday, sunny with a high around 89 degrees, calm wind becoming east around 5 miles per hour.
1: The current temperature, 67 degrees.
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0: The Sorrowful Mysteries of the Holy Rosary with Mother Angelica and the nuns of Our Lady of the Angels Monastery.
1: In the name of the Father, and of the Son, and of the Holy Spirit.
2: Amen.
1: I believe in God, the Father Almighty, Creator of heaven and earth, and in Jesus Christ, His only Son, our Lord, who was conceived by the Holy Spirit, born of the Virgin Mary, suffered under Pontius Pilate, was crucified, died, and was buried. He descended into hell. The third day He rose again from the dead. He ascended into heaven and sits at the right hand of God, the Father Almighty, from whence He shall come to judge the living and the dead. Our Father, who art in heaven, hallowed be thy name. Thy kingdom come, thy will be done, on earth as it is in heaven.
2: Give us this day our daily bread, and forgive us our trespasses, as we forgive those who trespass against us. And lead us not into temptation, but deliver us from evil. Amen.
1: Hail Mary, full of grace, the Lord is with thee. Blessed art thou among women, and blessed is the fruit of thy womb, Jesus.
2: Holy Mary, Mother of God, pray for us sinners now and at the hour of our death. Amen.
1: Hail Mary, full of grace, the Lord is with thee. Blessed art thou among women, and blessed is the fruit of thy womb, Jesus.
2: Holy Mary, Mother of God, pray for us sinners now and at the hour of our death. Amen.
1: Hail Mary, full of grace, the Lord is with thee. Blessed art thou amongst women, and blessed is the fruit of thy womb, Jesus.
2: Holy Mary, Mother of God, pray for us sinners now and at the hour of our death.
1: Glory be to the Father, and to the Son, and to the Holy Spirit.
2: As it was in the beginning, is now, and ever shall be, world without end. Amen.
1: The first sorrowful mystery, the agony in the garden.
3: Dear Jesus, your example of resignation, acceptance, and love makes us realize that the Father has our lives in His hands. And nothing happens to us that is not for our good.
1: Our Father, who art in heaven, hallowed be thy name. Thy kingdom come, thy will be done, on earth as it is in heaven.
2: Give us this day our daily bread, and forgive us our trespasses, as we forgive those who trespass against us. And lead us not into temptation, but deliver us.
1: Hail Mary, full of grace, the Lord is with thee. Blessed art thou among women, and blessed is the fruit of thy womb, Jesus.
2: Holy Mary, Mother of God, pray for us sinners now and at the hour of our death. Amen.
1: Hail Mary, full of grace, the Lord is with thee. Blessed art thou amongst women, and blessed is the fruit of thy womb, Jesus.
2: Holy Mary, Mother of God, pray for us sinners now and at the hour of our death. Amen.
1: Hail Mary, full of grace, the Lord is with thee. Blessed art thou among women, and blessed is the fruit of thy womb, Jesus.
2: Holy Mary, Mother of God, pray for us sinners now and at the hour of our death. Amen.
1: Mary, full of grace, the Lord is with thee. Blessed art thou amongst women, and blessed is the fruit of thy womb, Jesus.
2: Holy Mary, Mother of God, pray for us sinners, now and at the hour of our death. Amen.
1: Hail Mary, full of grace, the Lord is with thee. Blessed art thou among women, and blessed is the fruit of thy womb, Jesus.
2: Holy Mary, Mother of God, pray for us sinners now and at the hour of our death. Amen.
1: Hail Mary, full of grace, the Lord is with thee. Blessed art thou amongst women, and blessed is the fruit of thy womb, Jesus.
2: Holy Mary, Mother of God, pray for us sinners now and at the hour of our death. Amen.
1: Hail Mary, full of grace, the Lord is with thee. Blessed art thou amongst women, and blessed is the fruit of thy womb, Jesus.
2: Holy Mary, Mother of God, pray for us sinners now and at the hour of our death. Amen.
1: Hail Mary, full of grace, the Lord is with thee. Blessed art thou amongst women, and blessed is the fruit of thy womb, Jesus.
2: Holy Mary, Mother of God, pray for us sinners now and at the hour of our death. Amen.
1: Hail Mary, full of grace, the Lord is with thee. Blessed art thou among women, and blessed is the fruit of thy womb, Jesus.
2: Holy Mary, Mother of God, pray for us sinners now and at the hour of our death. Amen.
1: Hail Mary, full of grace, the Lord is with thee. Blessed art thou among women, and blessed is the fruit of thy womb, Jesus.
2: Holy Mary, Mother of God, pray for us sinners, now and at the hour of our death. Amen.
1: Glory be to the Father, and to the Son, and to the Holy Spirit.
2: As it was in the beginning, is now, and ever shall be, world without end. Amen.
1: O my Jesus,
2: forgive us our sins, save us from the fires of hell, and lead all souls to heaven, especially those in most need of your mercy.
1: The second sorrowful mystery, the scourging at the pillar.
3: Dear Jesus, this incident was not only painful, but humiliating. Each stroke of the whip made you wince with pain, and the gaze of the onlookers made you feel like a worm and no man.
1: Our Father, who art in heaven, hallowed be thy name, thy kingdom come, thy will be done on earth as it is in heaven.
2: Give us this day our daily bread, and forgive us our trespasses, as we forgive those who trespass against us. And lead us not into temptation, but deliver us from evil. Amen.
1: Hail Mary, full of grace, the Lord is with thee. Blessed art thou among women, and blessed is the fruit of thy womb, Jesus.
2: Holy Mary, Mother of God, pray for us sinners now and at the hour of our death. Amen.
1: Hail Mary, full of grace, the Lord is with thee. Blessed art thou among women, and blessed is the fruit of thy womb, Jesus.
2: Holy Mary, Mother of God, pray for us sinners now and at the hour of our death. Amen.
1: Hail Mary, full of grace, the Lord is with thee. Blessed art thou among women, and blessed is the fruit of thy womb, Jesus.
2: Holy Mary, Mother of God, pray for us sinners now and at the hour of our death.
1: Hail Mary, full of grace, the Lord is with thee. Blessed art thou among women, and blessed is the fruit of thy womb, Jesus.
2: Holy Mary, Mother of God, pray for us sinners, now and at the hour of our death. Amen.
1: Hail Mary, full of grace, the Lord is with thee. Blessed art thou amongst women, and blessed is the fruit of thy womb, Jesus.
2: Holy Mary, Mother of God, pray for us sinners now and at the hour of our death. Amen.
1: Hail Mary, full of grace, the Lord is with thee. Blessed art thou amongst women, and blessed is the fruit of thy womb, Jesus.
2: Holy Mary, Mother of God, pray for us sinners now and at the hour of our death. Amen.
1: Hail Mary, full of grace, the Lord is with thee. Blessed art thou amongst women, and blessed is the fruit of thy womb, Jesus.
2: Holy Mary, Mother of God, pray for us sinners, now and at the hour of our death. Amen.
1: Hail Mary, full of grace, the Lord is with thee. Blessed art thou among women, and blessed is the fruit of thy womb, Jesus.
2: Holy Mary, Mother of God, pray for us sinners now and at the hour of our death. Amen.
1: Hail Mary, full of grace, the Lord is with thee. Blessed art thou amongst women, and blessed is the fruit of thy womb, Jesus.
2: Holy Mary, Mother of God, pray for us sinners now and at the hour of our death.
1: Hail Mary, full of grace, the Lord is with thee. Blessed art thou amongst women, and blessed is the fruit of thy womb, Jesus.
2: Holy Mary, Mother of God, pray for us sinners now and at the hour of our death. Amen.
1: Glory be to the Father, and to the Son, and to the Holy Spirit.
2: As it was in the beginning, is now, and ever shall be, world without end.
1: My Jesus.
2: Forgive us our sins, save us from the fires of hell, and lead all souls to heaven, especially those who most need thy mercy.
1: The third sorrowful mystery, the crowning with thorns.
3: Dear Jesus, our lack of confidence in your mercy and the lukewarmness of our love braided the crown of thorns, this instrument of torture, into a wreath of unspeakable pain.
1: Our Father, who art in heaven, hallowed be thy name. Thy kingdom come, thy will be done, on earth as it is in heaven.
2: Give us this day our daily bread, and forgive us our trespasses, as we forgive those who trespass against us. And lead us not into temptation, but deliver us.
1: Hail Mary, full of grace, the Lord is with thee. Blessed art thou among women, and blessed is the fruit of thy womb, Jesus.
2: Holy Mary, Mother of God, pray for us sinners now and at the hour of our death. Amen.
1: Hail Mary, full of grace, the Lord is with thee. Blessed art thou amongst women, and blessed is the fruit of thy womb, Jesus.
2: Amen.

0: Blessed art thou amongst women, and blessed is the fruit of thy womb, Jesus.
1: Holy Mary, Mother of God, pray for us sinners, now and at the hour of our death. Amen.
0: Hail Mary, full of grace, the Lord is with thee. Blessed art thou among women, and blessed is the fruit of thy womb, Jesus.
1: Holy Mary, Mother of God, pray for us sinners, now and at the hour of our death. Amen.
0: Hail Mary, full of grace, the Lord is with thee. Blessed art thou among women, and blessed is the fruit of thy womb, Jesus.
1: Holy

0: Blessed art thou amongst women, and blessed is the fruit of thy womb, Jesus.
1: Holy Mary, Mother of God, pray for us sinners, now and at the hour of our death. Amen.
0: Hail Mary, full of grace, the Lord is with thee. Blessed art thou amongst women, and blessed is the fruit of thy womb, Jesus.
1: Holy Mary, Mother of God, pray for us sinners, now and at the hour of our death. Amen.
0: Hail Mary, full of grace, the Lord is with thee. Blessed art thou amongst women, and blessed is the fruit of thy womb, Jesus.
1: Holy Mary, Mother of God, pray for us sinners, now and at the hour of our death.
0: Hail Mary, full of grace, the Lord is with thee. Blessed art thou amongst women, and blessed is the fruit of thy womb, Jesus.
1: Holy Mary, Mother of God, pray for us sinners, now and at the hour of our death. Amen.
0: Glory be to the Father, and to the Son, and to the Holy Spirit.
1: As it was in the beginning, is now, and ever shall be, world without end.
0: O my Jesus,
1: forgive us our sins, save us from fires of hell, and lead all souls to heaven, especially those who most need thy mercy.
0: The fourth sorrowful mystery, the carrying of the cross.
2: You loved us enough, dear Jesus, to take upon your bleeding shoulders the wood of your cross. May our cross be one cross, dear Jesus, that together we may glorify the Father and save souls.
0: Our Father, who art in heaven, hallowed be thy name. Thy kingdom come, thy will be done on earth as it is in heaven.
1: Give us this day our daily bread, and forgive us our trespasses, as we forgive those who trespass against us. And lead us not into temptation, but deliver us from evil.
0: Amen. Hail Mary, full of grace, the Lord is with thee. Blessed art thou among women, and blessed is the fruit of thy womb, Jesus.
1: Holy Mary, Mother of God, pray for us sinners, now and at the hour of our death. Amen.
0: Hail Mary, full of grace, the Lord is with thee. Blessed art thou amongst women, and blessed is the fruit of thy womb, Jesus.
1: Holy Mary, Mother of God, pray for us sinners, now and at the hour of our death. Amen.
0: Hail Mary, full of grace, the Lord is with thee. Blessed art thou amongst women, and blessed is the fruit of thy womb, Jesus.
1: Holy Mary, Mother of God, pray for us sinners, now and at the hour of our death.
0: Hail Mary, full of grace, the Lord is with thee. Blessed art thou among women, and blessed is the fruit of thy womb, Jesus.
1: Holy Mary, Mother of God, pray for us sinners, now and at the hour of our death. Amen.
0: Hail Mary, full of grace, the Lord is with thee. Blessed art thou among women, and blessed is the fruit of thy womb, Jesus.

0: Lord is with thee. Blessed art thou amongst the women, and blessed is the fruit of thy womb, Jesus.
1: Holy Mary, Mother of God, pray for us sinners now and at the hour of our death. Amen.
0: Hail Mary, full of grace, the Lord is with thee. Blessed art thou among women, and blessed is the fruit of thy womb, Jesus.
1: Holy Mary, Mother of God, pray for us sinners now and at the hour of our death. Amen.
0: Hail Mary, full of grace, the Lord is with thee. Blessed art thou amongst women, and blessed is the fruit of thy womb, Jesus.
1: Holy Mary, Mother of God, pray for us sinners now and at the hour of our death. Amen.
0: Hail Mary, full of grace, the Lord is with thee. Blessed art thou amongst women, and blessed is the fruit of thy womb, Jesus.
1: Holy Mary, Mother of God, pray for us sinners now and at the hour of our death. Amen.
0: Hail Mary, full of grace, the Lord is with thee. Blessed art thou amongst women, and blessed is the fruit of thy womb, Jesus.
1: Holy Mary, Mother of God, pray for us sinners now and at the hour of our death. Amen.
0: Glory be to the Father, and to the Son, and to the Holy Spirit.
1: As it was in the beginning, is now, and ever shall be, world without end. Amen.
0: O my Jesus,
1: forgive us our sins, save us from the fires of hell, and lead all souls to heaven, especially those who most need
0: mercy. The fifth sorrowful mystery, the crucifixion.
2: You gave your life for us when we were yet sinners. Help us, Jesus, to see your loving gaze as you looked up to the Father with abandonment, at the thief with mercy, and at your mother with love.
0: Our Father, who art in heaven, hallowed be thy name, thy kingdom come, thy will be done on earth as it is in heaven.
1: Give us this day our daily bread, and forgive us our trespasses, as we forgive those who trespass against us. And lead us not into temptation, but deliver us from evil. Amen.
0: Hail Mary, full of grace, the Lord is with thee. Blessed art thou amongst the women, and blessed is the fruit of thy womb, Jesus.
1: Holy Mary, Mother of God, pray for us sinners now and at the hour of our death. Amen.
0: Hail Mary, full of grace, the Lord is with thee. Blessed art thou amongst women, and blessed is the fruit of thy womb, Jesus.
1: Holy Mary, Mother of God, pray for us sinners now and at the hour of our death. Amen.
0: Hail Mary, full of grace, the Lord is with thee. Blessed art thou amongst women, and blessed is the fruit of thy womb, Jesus.
1: Holy Mary, Mother of God, pray for us sinners now and at the hour of our death. Amen.
0: Hail Mary, full of grace, the Lord is with thee. Blessed art thou amongst women, and blessed is the fruit of thy womb, Jesus.
1: Holy Mary, Mother of God, pray for us sinners now and at the hour of our death. Amen.
0: Hail Mary, full of grace, the Lord is with thee. Blessed art thou amongst women, and blessed is the fruit of thy womb, Jesus.
1: Holy

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1: Holy Mary, Mother of God, pray for us sinners now and at the hour of our death. Amen.
0: Hail Mary, full of grace, the Lord is with thee. Blessed art thou amongst women, and blessed is the fruit of thy womb, Jesus.

0: of grace, the Lord is with thee. 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
1: Holy Mary, Mother of God, pray for us sinners now and at the hour of our death. Amen.
0: Hail Mary, full of grace, the Lord is with thee. Blessed art thou amongst women, and blessed is the fruit of thy womb, Jesus.
1: Holy Mary, Mother of God, pray for us sinners now and at the hour of our death. Amen.
0: Hail Mary, full of grace, the Lord is with thee. Blessed art thou among women, and blessed is the fruit of thy womb, Jesus.
1: Holy Mary, Mother of God, pray for us sinners now and at the hour of our death. Amen.
0: Glory be to the Father, and to the Son, and to the Holy Spirit.
1: As it was in the beginning, is now, and ever shall be, world without end. Amen.
0: O my Jesus,
1: forgive us our sins, save us from the fires of hell, and lead all souls to heaven, especially those who most need thy mercy.
0: Hail, Holy Queen.
1: Mother.

0: pray for us, Holy Mother of God.
1: That we may be worthy of the promises of Christ.
0: Let us pray. O God,
1: whose only begotten Son, by His life, death, and resurrection, has purchased for us the rewards of eternal life, grant us, we beseech Thee, that meditating upon these mysteries of the Most Holy Virgin, of the Blessed Virgin Mary, we may imitate what they contain, and obtain what they promise, through the same Christ our Lord. Amen.
0: May the divine assistance remain always with us. In the name of the Father, and the Son, and the Holy Spirit.
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3: Hello, and welcome to Catholic Bites 60 Seconds. This is Father Kyle Mann from the Diocese of Rockford, and today I'm going to talk about evangelization. I think most people are afraid to evangelize because they think they don't know enough. But evangelization isn't about knowledge. Rather, it's about relationship. Last time I was at Buffalo Wild Wings, the waiter asked how I was doing. I responded, "Man, I am living the dream." He said, "Not me, just working." When he returned to the table, I asked him what living the dream was. He said, "Well, I guess being happy." I told him that I knew that feeling of searching and wondering where happiness was. I asked him if we could sit down sometime and talk about him wanting the dream. 2 weeks later, we were having coffee. You see, next time you ask a person how they are, if they don't respond with "amazing," then every other answer is them opening the door to their heart. I'm Father Kyle Mano, and this is Catholic Bites 60 Seconds. Thanks for listening, and see you in the Eucharist.
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12: EWTN Radio, in partnership with Ave Maria Radio, presents Christ is the Answer with Father John Ricardo. Father Ricardo is a priest and parish pastor in the Archdiocese of Detroit. He also serves as a consultant to the Archdiocesan Department of Evangelism, Catechesis, and Schools. Father Ricardo completed his graduate studies at Sacred Heart Major Seminary in Detroit and the Gregorian University in Rome. He was ordained in 1996. This episode is entitled RCIA for Catholics number 17, Sacraments number 2. Today's show is program number 762. And now here's Father John Ricardo. We hope you enjoy.
13: Father, we come before you again tonight to give you thanks and praise for the day, for the blessing of life and of faith. We want to thank you tonight in a special way for the great gift of baptism, for the adoption that we have received as your sons and daughters, for the new relationship that we have with you through your Son by the power of your Spirit. Lord, we pray that that same Spirit that dwells within us would illuminate our minds and help us to come to understand the difference that you make for us. Help us to become what we are, your sons and your daughters, not just in name, but in fact. All this we ask through Christ our Lord. Amen. In the name of the Father, the Son, and the Holy Spirit. I said last week, at least I had in the outline, I wanted to say a brief word on this title of Cradle Catholics. I don't think I ever got to it. Just to make clear, Cradle Catholic is not meant to be a disparaging term. I'm a Cradle Catholic, as opposed to a convert or a revert, is someone who simply grew up Catholic, typically was baptized, first confession, confirmed, might have gone to Catholic school, maybe went to religious ed, and grew up in the faith, but oftentimes, because we never had to make a choice for it, even though we were supposed to have made a choice for it, that's what confirmation is really all about, stepping forward with all integrity, saying we want to live this. because we never really had to choose in the way that someone who is either baptized as an adult or who comes into the full communion with the church as an adult had to choose. The reality is that oftentimes the people who come into the church as adults through RCIA know the faith better than those of us who grew up with it. That's all it's intended to be. I don't mean to disparage anybody, and if I do, I'm in the group, so I'm disparaged with you. But that's all it means. We just grew up in the faith, and oftentimes when you grow up with the faith, it's so familiar to us that we've just never really understood the punch that's there. And it's oftentimes one of the frustrating things for those who are coming into the church, oftentimes who are leaving very alive communities, but also leaving behind significant relationships, and often perhaps even losing family relationships because they're convinced that this is the truth, the fullness of the means of salvation. So they leave that behind, and then they come and they sit next to us, and they shake their heads and they go, whoa, I just left everything for this, and you're leaving early. As Bob was challenging us last week, I was referring to the discussion that Bob had had with somebody who was coming into the church this year, who's just not understanding why, if this is really the fullness of the faith and the Eucharist is all that we say it is, how we could walk out the door chewing. Why don't we just stay and appreciate what we get? So that's a little word on Cradle Catholics. I want to begin tonight by doing something like a little review, but using different terms. And this is from a fantastic little book by Peter Kraft. This book's called Jesus Shock. Very small, very manageable, and really profound. Kraft, you may or may not know, is a convert. He was raised Dutch Reformed Calvinist and came into the Catholic Church some decades ago now. And I want to share some of his thoughts on the sacraments and how he understood the sacraments when he was Protestant, and then how it is that we understand them as Catholics. I want to make clear as I read this, Kraft says some things in here about some of the differences between us as believers. We're all believers in the Lord as Protestants and Catholics. This also is not meant at all to be disparaging, especially if we might have some brothers and sisters here who are not Catholics. So I don't mean this to be in any way an attack, nor does Peter Kraft. It's merely an attempt to say matter-of-factly some of the differences that we have. So we have some things in common, and there's not yet the level of unity that we all know should be there, and the way in which we try to move forward is to talk about the differences that are present. So I think this might be helpful. It says, Protestants usually believe that there are only two sacraments, not seven. And more importantly, because quality is more important than quantity, that the sacraments do not give grace objectively by themselves, ex opera operato. That's a phrase in Latin that some of us might remember and others of us may not have a clue, but that's what it means, that the grace works objectively. But the sacraments do not give grace objectively by themselves as God himself does, but subjectively by the individual's own faith and piety. Protestants believe that the sacraments are like ladders that God gave to us by which we can climb up to him. Catholics believe that they are like ladders that God gave to himself by which he climbs down to us. The Catholic view of the sacraments is that they are the means of salvation, that God really, because God is the one who acts in the sacraments. God really forgives your sins when the priest pronounces absolution in Christ's name and in his authority. That God regenerates your soul and removes original sin when you are baptized. That Christ really unites himself to your soul in a spiritual marriage when you receive Holy Communion. Catholics believe that the sacraments are the answer to Kierkegaard's question of how we cross over 2,000 years and become contemporary with Christ, or rather how Christ crosses over and becomes contemporary with us. Last week we used the image of the movie in Saving Private Ryan, remember? That this is his way of talking about that, that as Ryan got to the grave, it came back into his memory, and it was as if it took him there. It didn't really take him there. The sacraments really make the events contemporary. The answer is that we meet, not just spiritually and subjectively in our minds, we meet materially and objectively in and through the matter of the sacraments. Matter matters. When, as a Protestant, I discovered that this was what the Catholic Church taught about sacraments, I was shocked. It seemed crude, materialistic, externalistic, and it seemed magical, automatic, and impersonal. We talked a little bit about this last week. That objection, I found, was easily disposed of. It is a sheer misunderstanding. The sacraments are not magical because they are not automatic. We can block the grace, and we usually do, more or less. like stopping down a faucet or pulling down the window blinds. But the water or the light comes from God, not from us. Christ really comes to meet us and sanctify us in the sacraments, however little we may appreciate him. Magic is a one-way operation, like nailing wood. The wood is passive. But sacraments are two-way operations, like sexual intercourse. He is a gentleman. He seduces, but he does not rape. We are not rendered passive by his grace, but active. Sacramental grace, like all grace, works like a two-part epoxy glue to glue together our souls and our Savior. The analogy of the epoxy is imperfect because half of the binding power comes from each half of an epoxy, but all the power in the sacraments comes from God. But the analogy does make one valid point, that both parts, ours and God's, are necessary. It's not just God doing automatic magic without our free will. We can't get grace without God's free will to give it, but God won't give grace without our free will to accept it, to trust it, to believe in it. God can supply grace without sacraments, but he cannot supply our faith without our consent. That is why God's sacraments without our faith do not save us. They are not magic, but our faith without his sacraments can save us, for God can make up for his missing half of the epoxy, the sacraments, but he cannot make up for our missing half, our faith. So when a Protestant is saved by faith alone, without the sacraments, that is the miracle. That is the unusual thing, the thing outside the divinely appointed order of things. That is getting into God's house through the back door. But when a Catholic is saved by faith and the sacraments, that's the usual thing. That is the front door. That is the full epoxy. Sacraments are like hoses. They are the channels of the living water of God's grace. It's a great image. Our faith is like opening the faucet. We can open it a lot, a little, or not at all. When the faucet handle is turned off, no water flows to us, even though the water is still objectively present. When it is turned on by faith, the water flows out and into us, and we get wet. But the water is already there. The faucet itself does not bring the water, only stop it down. We can block it, but we cannot produce it. But God can get the water to us even without using the hose. Protestantism is still Christianity, but not complete Christianity, because it denies ex opere operato sacraments. This means by work of the divine working rather than by the work of the human one worked on. Shocking and offensive as this sounds to Protestants, Protestant churches are not really churches because there is only one church, and it has apostolic succession and a priesthood that is authorized to bring about Christ's real presence in the sacraments. The priest only catalyzes the reaction, so to speak. God causes it. The priest does not create, he procreates. Protestant churches do not have apostolic succession in any one of the three divinely appointed Old Testament offices of prophet, priest, or king. They do not have apostolic succession of consecrated bishops, who are the locus of the church prophetic teaching authority. They do not have apostolic succession of consecrated priests, who are the agents of Christ's real presence in the sacraments. And they do not have the apostolic succession of authority to rule in Christ's name. That is why the church politely calls them ecclesial communities, but not churches. But Protestantism is still Christianity. It lacks the fullness of the church in the sacraments, but as the church herself says in her official catechism, God can also work outside his sacraments, and he often does. Protestantism is still the gospel. It can save you, for it introduces you to the Savior. Hinduism or Buddhism or Islam cannot save you, though many things in them can make you very wise and good. Only Christ can save you. When Hindus or Buddhists or Muslims are saved, they are not saved by their religion, but by Christ, anonymously. So the sacraments are not magic. But as a Protestant, I found in myself another objection to sacramentalism that was even more fundamental, that it was pagan, that is, materialistic. According to the Catholic Church, if you received the Catholic Eucharist, consecrated by a Catholic or Orthodox priest who had been validly ordained by the chain of apostolic succession, stretching back to the apostles who were ordained by Christ, then you really received Christ. But if you received the Eucharist from a Protestant clergy person, however holy he or she may have been, and however holy you yourself may have been, and however deep and passionate your faith and hope and love may have been at the moment you ate the holy bread and drank the holy wine, You were not receiving the literal, objectively real body and blood, soul, and divinity of Christ himself. You were only having a religious experience. This shocked me. Then gradually, I became shocked at my shock, for I realized that I was a Gnostic. I found that many other things I believed, or thought I believed, as a Protestant because they were in the Bible, were equally shocking and materialistic. For instance, if that woman with a lifelong hemorrhage in Luke chapter 8, verses 43 to 48, had touched the hem of St. Peter's garment, or anyone else's, sincerely believing it was the hem of Christ's garment, she would not have received the miracle of healing that he felt go out from him. If St. John had mistakenly stood under the wrong cross and the blood of the good thief had dripped onto his head, he would not have received the divine precious blood of salvation, even if his soul had been in a holy state. If Christ had not literally, physically died, had not literally shed his blood, but only come to preach and teach and heal, we could not be saved. God is incredibly materialistic. And the sacraments, as understood by Catholics, were merely the logical extension of the incarnation. Same divine policy. Not have the wrong thoughts and you fall, but eat this forbidden fruit and you fall. Not have good intentions and you are saved, but receive the body and blood of the Savior and you are saved. So I gradually came to realize that the Catholic doctrine of the sacraments was not an addition to the mere Christianity of the apostles in the New Testament, but that the Protestant doctrine was a subtraction from it. This was a shock. Of course it was, for I was not just dealing with a doctrine here, I was dealing with a tiger, Christ. There is a danger among cradle Catholics, there's that term, that familiarity dulls this shock, builds up immunity to it. This is not inevitable. The saints do not build up immunity to the shock. As they become ever more familiar with Christ, Jesus' shock increases rather than decreases. That's what we're trying to do here. That's the whole point. It's long and it requires a lot to unpack, but I appreciate the imagery that Kraft uses, particularly the imagery of the faucet and the epoxy, and just saying again, reinforcing to us that sacraments are not magic. That and the idea having to do with matter are primary objections that people bring up to us, simply because it's a lack of understanding, just as he says. So again, the book is Jesus Shock. It's published by St. Augustine's Press and well worth the read. Okay, tonight I want to spend our time in baptism. As I think I mentioned last week, we could do at least a year's course on baptism, so there is no way what we're going to do here is going to be sufficient. But I want to highlight a couple of texts in Scripture, pull out a couple of things from the Catechism, talk a little bit about what we call types, and how four things in particular in the Old Testament can help us better understand what goes on in baptism. And then I want to stress one thing in particular that happens in baptism and give us kind of a text in Scripture to reflect on, one of, if not the key text, having to do with baptism. Okay, that's kind of what we're trying to do tonight. One of the great ways to pray with Scripture is to do like a topical Bible study, whereby you have a theme. In this case, the theme is baptism. And you simply spend time soaking in the Word of God, asking the Holy Spirit to help you understand what it is that he has done. So Scripture is revelation. It's God's communication to us. It's his truth. It's healing. And he wants to talk to us through it in a way that it far excels anything that I could say or that any of us could say. So I want to encourage you to take these texts and to really use them as a focus and a reflection in your prayer, and just to ask the Holy Spirit to help you understand what he's done in us and what the difference is. First text is Matthew 28, known as the Great, what? Commission, right? Everybody said that with confidence. That was a convert, not a cradle Catholic, who said that. So the Great Commission is, now the 11 disciples went to Galilee, to the mountain to which Jesus had directed them. And when they saw him, they worshipped him, but some doubted. And Jesus came and said to them, "All authority in heaven and on earth has been given to me. Go, therefore, and make disciples of all nations, baptizing them in the name of the Father, and of the Son, and of the Holy Spirit, teaching them to observe all that I have commanded you. And behold, I am with you always, to the close of the age." That text, together with the next one in Mark, chapter 16, verses 15, which is Mark's retelling of that, after the Lord's resurrection. "And he said to them, 'Go into all the world and preach the gospel to the whole creation. He who believes and is baptized will be saved. He who does not believe will be condemned.'" Gospel of John, that first chapter, the prologue that we heard from on Christmas Day, chapter 1, verses 12 and 13, actually starting in verse 10. He, the Word, the second person of the Trinity, was in the world, and the world was made through him, yet the world knew him not. He came to his own home, and his own people received him not. But to all who received him, or who did receive him, who believed in his name, he gave power to become children of God, who were born not of blood, nor the will of the flesh, nor the will of man, but of God. That's an allusion to baptism. That's being born from God's will, not from merely the will of parents or from our own initiatives. John chapter 3, a passage which is often misunderstood, and this expression of being born again. Now there was a man of the Pharisees,

into his mother's womb and be born? Jesus answered, "Truly, truly, I say to you, unless one is born of water and the Spirit, he cannot enter the kingdom of God. That which is born of the flesh is flesh, that which is born of the Spirit is spirit." All four of those passages, we could look at some others, but all four of those in a particular way simply stress the fact that Jesus is the one who makes clear that there is a need for baptism. He's the one. It's an imperative from the Lord's teaching as to the reason behind baptism. Acts chapter 2, verses 37 to 42, is the ending of the description of the day of Pentecost, when the Holy Spirit descends in tongues of fire upon the apostles, and then Peter goes out and starts preaching to the crowds who are gathered there. I think it's the longest sermon in the scriptures. Now when they heard this, all that Peter had said, they were cut to the heart and said to Peter and to the rest of the apostles, "Brethren, what shall we do?" So having heard the gospel announced to us, what's our response to be? And Peter said to them, "Repent and be baptized, every one of you, in the name of Jesus Christ, for the forgiveness of your sins, and you shall receive the gift of the Holy Spirit." Acts chapter 8, verses 26 to 38, the story of the Ethiopian eunuch, who was a servant to the queen, Candace, of Ethiopia, who's sitting in his chariot reading scripture one day on his way home. And as he's reading scripture, he's reading Isaiah. It's one of the foreshadowings of Jesus as the suffering servant. He's reading the passage in Isaiah 53 where it says, "As a sheep led to the slaughter, or a lamb before its shears is silent, so he opens not his mouth." So here's this Ethiopian eunuch, he's sitting there reading scripture, and Philip is miraculously brought to run alongside the chariot. So he's just running alongside the chariot, looking at the guy like, "Hey, what are you reading?" "I'm reading this." And the Ethiopian says, "I don't understand this. Is the writer talking about himself, or is he talking about someone else?" And so Philip opened his mouth, and beginning with this scripture, he told him about the good news of Jesus. And as they went along the road, they came to some water, and the eunuch said, "See, here is water. What is to prevent my being baptized?" And he commanded the chariot to stop, and they both went down into the water, and he baptized him. What's the point? The point is, the response of the man who has heard the gospel is to be baptized, because that's how he comes into the covenant with God. Acts chapter 9, which is paralleled in Acts chapter 22, is the story of Saul, who becomes Paul. Saul, who's blinded, is brought to Ananias, one of the leaders of the Christian community. And when he gets to Ananias, Ananias preaches the gospel to him, and then he baptizes him. Acts chapter 10 is the story of Peter and Cornelius. Cornelius is a Gentile. At the end of the story, Cornelius and those in his household who received the gift of the Holy Spirit in exactly the same way as the Spirit descended upon the apostles on the day of Pentecost end up getting baptized by Peter. Acts chapter 16, the story of Paul and Silas, who are imprisoned in a jail in Philippi. And as they're imprisoned, there's an earthquake. And with the earthquake, all the chains break. And so everybody's about to leave, or at least the jailer thinks everybody's about to leave. People who are in jail for capital crimes who escape under the jailer's watch, the jailer pays the penalty for that by being killed. And so the earthquake happens, the jailer thinks everybody's left, so he starts to kill himself, and Paul says, "We haven't gone anywhere, relax, don't do that." And then Paul ends up baptizing him and his whole household, is what Acts chapter 16 goes on to tell us. Acts chapter 18 tells us of Paul and the baptism of one of the men in Corinth, who was the ruler of the synagogue there, a man named Crispus. He and his whole household are baptized there at the preaching of Paul. In 1 Corinthians chapter 6, verse 11, Paul writes, "You were washed, you were sanctified, you were justified in the name of the Lord Jesus Christ and in the Spirit of our God." All of these passages are worthy of our prayerful reflection. I just can't do that right now, but just trying to make us familiar with them. Titus chapter 3, verse 5, "Jesus saved us not because of deeds done by us in righteousness, but in virtue of his own mercy, by the washing of regeneration and renewal in the Holy Spirit, which he poured out upon us richly through Jesus Christ our Savior, so that we might be justified by his grace and become heirs in hope of eternal life." Notice all the imagery, not only the mention of being washed, but the imagery of having the Spirit poured over us. Hebrews chapter 10, verse 22. "Let us draw near to God with a true heart in full assurance

faith, with our hearts sprinkled clean from an evil conscience, and our bodies washed with pure water, a clear allusion to the reality of baptism. And then lastly, 1 Peter chapter 3, starting in verse 20, actually. God's patience waited in the days of Noah during the building of the ark, in which a few, that is 8 persons, were saved through water. Baptism, which corresponds to this, now saves you, not as a removal of dirt from the body, but as an appeal to God for a clear conscience through the resurrection of Jesus Christ. Those are a variety of texts. Again, it's a quick run-through, but at least it gives you more than just the number and the passage of the text. You can at least have a sense of what they're talking about. Again, I give them all to you, not just so you can have them on a piece of paper, but really so that you can pray with them and ask the Lord maybe to highlight whatever it is he may wish to stress in your life and in mine. The Catechism, a set of things in particular that I want to just stress for us tonight. Paragraphs 1213 to 1284 speak in detail about the sacrament of baptism. And I was just talking today about, especially those of us who grew up with the Baltimore Catechism, may not be inclined to pick up a catechism because we either may or may not have responded well to the Baltimore Catechism, but the Catechism of the Catholic Church is not like the Baltimore Catechism in that it's a universal catechism. There's only been 2 in the history of the Church. One came out in the 16th century after the Council of Trent. One came out a little bit more than 15 years ago now. And it's rich reading. It's laced with scripture, and it's very profound. Some of the basics that are stressed in the catechism, one we've already mentioned, that the Lord is the one who stresses the need for baptism. So it's his teaching to keep constantly in mind as we baptize. Paragraph 1213 is one of the kind of fuller treatments of what it is that baptism does. Baptism, the catechism says, is the basis of the whole Christian life, the gateway to life in the Spirit, and the door which gives access to the other sacraments. Some of us may have heard the expression, you enter the church as through baptism, as through a door. That's why a font, a baptismal font, is supposed to be placed at the entrance of the church. I think the theory behind the construction of our church upstairs is that you can't get into the church proper without passing the baptismal font. It's a little awkward in the design because we have so many ways to get into the church, but the ideal way of getting into any church building is you have to pass by the font. Why? Because you only get access to the altar and to the ambo, where we receive the Eucharist and the Word of God, by first having passed through the waters of baptism. That's why the font is placed where it's placed in a church. It's not supposed to be an afterthought. It's supposed to be actually, together with the altar and the ambo, one of the 3 main fixtures in the church, and the tabernacle as well. Then it goes on to say, what happens through baptism? So through baptism, we are freed from sin and reborn as sons and daughters of God. Those are 2 different things. Freed from sin, reborn. We become members of Christ, are incorporated into the church, and become sharers in her mission. Those are the main things that baptism does. The 2 primary things out of all those are a purification from sin and a new birth in the Holy Spirit. It also makes a person to be a priest, a prophet, and a king. Oftentimes people mistakenly say, well, you know what? We belong to this ecclesial community or whatnot. We're not Catholic. We believe all people are priests. Well, so do we. We're all priests. We're all priests by baptism. Those who are ordained are priests of a different kind, not just a different degree. That's a different sacrament altogether. But we're all priests. And we're all prophets. And we're all kings. This is one of the realities that I continue to find to be most worthy of our ongoing reflection. What's it mean to be a priest? What's a priest do? What's the primary thing a priest is ordained to do? Offer sacrifices. What's an Aztec priest do? Offer sacrifices. What's a priest in any other culture do? They offer sacrifices. Well, the sacrifice that you and I are called to offer by baptism, let's look and see what Scripture says. Romans 12. I appeal to you, therefore, brethren, by the mercies of God, to present your bodies as a living sacrifice, holy and acceptable to God, which is your spiritual worship. Do not be conformed to this world, but be transformed by the renewal of your mind, that you may prove what is the will of God, what is good and acceptable and perfect. So what's the point? Who gave me my life? God did. What's he looking for? My life. Give it back to him. Belongs to him. It's his gift. Here's the paradox. Only in giving it back to him can I actually find life. You want life? Surrender. You want life? Die. That's the paradox. Jesus says, unless a grain of wheat falls to the ground and dies, it remains just a grain.

passages in which you will find the apostle pressing this notion still further, as if the change which takes place in us at baptism were something more, even, than a death and a rising again, as if it involved the annihilation of the thing we once were and the creation of a fresh human being altogether. This is really precisely the gift of confession. Confession is known as second baptism. You can't repeat baptism. You do it once, that's it. But confession is like a second baptism, which means to say it's like Drano. It blows out all the debris inside the pipes so that the water can come rushing through again. Why? So that the old life can be annihilated and the new principle which God gives to me can really begin to take effect all throughout my life. And so in a passage I have already quoted, Paul insists that our old self has been crucified with Christ. Of course, by a metaphor, you may talk of a man's old self and his new self when he has undergone any considerable change of heart. But St. Paul seems to mean more than that. Does he mean, we are tempted to ask, that the regeneration which comes to us with baptism undoes all the effects of the fall? That we no longer feel the sting of concupiscence, fancy word for the inclination to sin that we all have? That we are sealed irresistibly and automatically for heaven? No, it's not what he's telling us. On the contrary, in these very passages where he insists so strongly on the catastrophic effects of the new birth, he is pleading with us to live up to it and to be worthy of it. You must be quit now, he says, of the old self, whose way of life you remember, the self that wasted its aim on false dreams. You must be quit of the old self and of the habits that went with it. You must be clothed in the new self that is being refitted all the time for closer knowledge, so that the image of the God who created it is its pattern. He tells us that we have got to get rid of the old self, not that we are rid of it. The doctrine of the new birth is not an all-clear signal to tell us that the struggle with sin is all over. It's a call to arms bidding us enter on the struggle because at last we have a chance of victory. That's the key. That's the really encouraging reality of the sacraments. It's not that, don't worry, there's no more battles to fight. It's that, don't worry, in whatever battle we have to fight, and we do fight, we finally have a chance to win. Bitterness, addictions, greed, lust, selfishness, insecurities, whatever it is we all struggle with, victory is at hand if only we'll just do this and turn and open up the faucet and let his grace run through it. You must not make your bodily powers over to sin. Sin will not be able to play the master over you any longer. That's a commentary on this passage that I want to read right now. My encouragement of something practically to do with tonight is simply to use this next week to pray with Romans chapter 6, verses 3 through 13. And let the Holy Spirit speak. I go back to this passage all the time. It's one of the most significant passages in all of the scriptures on the reality of baptism and what's happened. So Paul says, "Do you not know that all of us who have been baptized into Christ Jesus were baptized into his death?" It brings about what it signifies. What's the water signify? A tomb, a place of burial. It also signifies a womb, a place of rebirth. It's both. Just like the waters of Noah are a death to sin and the means by which the ark floats, thereby at the same time killing and giving life. So baptism does for us. It kills our sin, and it gives life, gives the principle by which, namely the Holy Spirit, by which we can live the life to which God has called us to. And not just that God has called us to, but that you want to live and that I want to live. You ever get frustrated over the fact that you just lost your temper with someone? You're like me, you wake up in the morning, it's like, Lord, I just want to do everything for your glory and your honor, and then like 15 minutes into the day, you just like had a conversation with somebody, and you're like, gosh, what happened to that prayer? I mean, how could I have blown it so quick in the parking lot after Mass? With the Eucharist still like lingering in my body, how's that possible? Maybe I'm farther gone than all of you, but I need to be reminded that there's a new principle of life that's being offered to me. So you do not know that all of us who have been baptized into Christ Jesus were baptized into his death. We were buried, therefore, with him by baptism into death. What's he mean? Sacramentally, you were on the cross in baptism. Sacramentally, you were in the tomb with him in baptism. And sacramentally, you walked out of the tomb. In other words, you're dead. And he's just going to go on to say, dead people can't sin because they're dead. That's how we're supposed to live. I'm dead. I'm dead to

0: life. Or at least I can be if I'll keep the faucet open, because victory is now possible for me. We were buried, therefore, with him by baptism into death, so that, as Christ was raised from the dead by the glory of the Father, we too might walk in newness of life. I don't care how stuck we've been in patterns of behavior. You don't have to be stuck anymore. And again, this is precisely the gift of confession, which last week we said 45% of Catholics have never gone to. So what has that done? That's clogged the drain. And by having the drain clogged, we're stuck in the old pattern of life. And rather than this attempt to, you know, beat ourselves up and feel really bad, what confession is a chance to open up the floodgates by being tapped in again to the power that was given to us in baptism. It's a second baptism, so that this new principle of life can be in me, so that those behaviors and the patterns of behavior and the habits of life that we're in that we hate and yet feel stuck in, don't weigh us down anymore. That's why the reality every time we walk out of the confessional is, it's possible for me to never come back here with this sin. Whatever the sin is, impatience with my spouse, hopelessness, despair, addiction, whatever. The reality is, at that moment, something was given to me that enabled me to change. The power of the resurrection was given to me that I could change. It's not magic, but the power is there. I just have to want it. And the reality is, some days we want it and some days we don't. And please God, one day we're really going to want it all the time. But that's there for us. For if we have been united with him in a death like his, we shall certainly be united with him in a resurrection like his. We know that our former man was crucified with him so that the sinful body might be destroyed and we might no longer be enslaved to sin. Because what's God's plan for me? Abundant life. That's why Jesus said he came. I have come that you might have abundant life. In contrast to the thief who's come to do what? To steal, to kill, and to destroy. God's not the enemy of freedom. God is the giver of freedom. He's the enabler of freedom. He's the one who wants me free. What's sin? It's a failure to live freedom excellently. The Ten Commandments can be reduced simply to be something like this: thou shalt not be a slave, because I didn't make you to be a slave. You shouldn't bow down in front of anything or anyone. The only one your knee should bend to is me, the Lord who made you and who loves you and who's proven that by giving himself for you on the cross and whose resurrection power is in you by baptism. He who has died is freed from sin. But if we have died with Christ, we believe that we shall also live with him. For we know that Christ, being raised from the dead, will never die again. Death no longer has dominion over him. The death he died to sin once for all. But the life he lives to God. So you also, because of baptism, which was a sacramental sharing in the passion, in the burial, and in the resurrection of Jesus, so you also must consider yourselves dead to sin and alive to God in Christ Jesus. Let not sin, therefore, reign in your mortal bodies to make you obey their passions. Do not yield your members to sin as instruments of wickedness, but yield yourselves to God as men and women who have been brought from death to life, and your members to God as instruments of righteousness, for sin will have no dominion over you. It's one thing for us just to read that right now and me to make a couple of comments. It's an entirely different thing for you and I to go pray, especially in front of the Blessed Sacrament, and to ask the Holy Spirit, who is in you, who inspired that to be written, to help you understand what it is he's trying to say to us, to you by name and to me by name. Do you not know that you don't have to bend your knee to whatever it is that you have and I have so often bent our knee to? That there is within you unbelievable power, the most remarkable power known to anything in all of creation, the power of the resurrection, inside of you, because the Holy Spirit who raised Jesus from the dead is inside of you. That's great news, people. That is remarkable news. That's the difference that God makes and that the sacraments can make for us very personally. You can walk in freedom. Who doesn't want to walk in freedom? Here's how you get it. St. Catherine of Siena, a great doctor of the church, was fond of often saying, become what you are. Pope John Paul II used to say that all the time too, especially to youth. Become what you are. What's that mean? It means lots of things, but who are you and I? What is our identity? Well, you're an adopted child of God by baptism. That's who you are. That's a reality, and yet not yet fully. I'm his child, I'm his son, but I don't live like it all the time. I don't think like him all the time. I don't will what he wills all the time. The challenge to me and to you is to become what we in fact already are. And the more that we every day say to the Lord, Lord, here I am. I'm coming to do your will, confident that you love me, that you're my Father, that you care for me, that you are rich in mercy, that your plan for me is abundant life, which doesn't mean prosperity. It means abundant life. So long as I know that and I keep surrendering myself to him and I keep opening up the spigot to let his grace rush through, then that abundant life that he has come to give me will enable me to walk upright, unburdened by sin, in the freedom, the glorious freedom of the children of God, which is his plan and my desire and yours too. That's what baptism is enabling us to do. I think that's pretty exciting because I want life. God's got a monopoly on it and he wants to give it to me. He's like the power nozzle. You know, he washes away all the muck and debris that's coating me, and then he just plugs it in and fills me with, it's like, you know, trying to fill a balloon with a power nozzle. It's already done. I've got the hose with 16 leaks in it, which takes an hour and a half to fill the little tiny balloon. God doesn't have that. He's got this extraordinary capacity to fill me with strength in an instant. You know, Jesus looks at Lazarus and says, come out. And a dead man stands up and walks out of the grave. Same Lord who did that can say to each one of us, wherever we are right now, come out. You don't have to stay there anymore. And the evil one just lies to us all the time. You know what? This is the way you are. You've always been like this. You're always going to be like this. Just get used to it. That's a lie. It's right from hell. I don't care how you've been or how I've been. The reality is today I can change. I don't have to be that person anymore. The water's running. We just have to turn the spigot. So let's turn the spigot tonight and ask him to come in. All right. May Almighty God bless you, Father, Son, and Holy Spirit.
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2: I had the worst 20 minutes of my life when we were camping and I lost my son, Joey. He was 4. He had wandered into the woods, got disoriented, and sat down amidst the trees. My whole family was screaming his name, but he was too scared to respond, too scared to move. I ran to the pond near our camp. I thought he must have drowned. I had no idea where else he could have been. So I was knee-deep in this water, and as I looked for his body, a prayer exploded from my heart. It wasn't premeditated. It just came out of who I am as a dad, which is a little echo of who God is as my father. God, you've done so much good for me. You've given me a great life. You've given me so many blessings. Take it all back and give me my son. Thankfully, we found Joey, and God didn't take my life in exchange. But in that moment, he gave me the smallest glimpse of his love for you and me. Somehow on the scales of a father's love, one child outweighs everything. And when we wander into the forest of sin, God isn't looking down from heaven saying, I knew you'd do that. Go ahead, be lost, destroy yourself. No. Every time he's saying, take everything. Take my life. I'll be your food in the Eucharist. I'll be waiting for you in confession. I just want my son. I just want my daughter to come home. This is Chris Stefanik from RealLifeCatholic.com on EWTN Radio.
3: 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We are Catholic. Welcome home.
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9: This is your KLOJ weather forecast for Manhattan, Kansas. Today, sunny, high near 89 degrees, light northeast wind becoming east 5 to 10 miles per hour. Tonight, mostly clear, low around 67 degrees, east wind 5 miles per hour becoming calm. Wednesday, sunny, high near 89 degrees, calm wind becoming east around 5 miles per hour.
10: The current temperature, 66 degrees.
11: Hello and welcome to Catholic Bites 60 Seconds, where 2,000 years of faith and tradition are explained 1 minute at a time. This is Father Conrad Murphy of the Archdiocese of Washington, and today I'm going to be talking about the parable of the talents. We've all heard this parable. Three servants, lots of silver talents. Some use it wisely, some bury it in the ground. And I think you're going to, come to the conclusion that I'm going to talk to you about using our money to help give to others and build up the church. And while it's true that that is part of what this talent means, it's so much more than that. Our talents, our gifts, are not just material things. They're not just skills. Everything we have, our very lives, are gifts from God. The fact that you are existing, listening right now, is because God is giving you the gift of existence. And so the things that we have to return to God aren't just our material possessions or what we have. It's all of us. God wants us to give Him ourselves as a gift back to Him. And when we do that, then we share in the Master's joy. That's the end of my 60 Seconds. I'll catch you next time on Catholic Bites 60 Seconds.
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13: Hey, salvation doesn't give you joy. It makes it possible. In the old days when they had payphones, a salesman called his wife from one. And after their conversation, he said goodbye and walked away from the phone when it rang. He thought that it was probably the operator telling him to put more change in the phone. Instead, the operator said, "Sir, I thought you would want to know that after you hung up, your wife said, 'I love you.'" If you get saved, don't leave until you get loved. If you hang up too soon, you'll be a pain. I'm Steve Brown. You think about that. Share what you just heard with a friend. Go to youthinkaboutthat.com.
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0: It is Tuesday, the 14th of July. It is the Feast of St. Kateri Tekakwitha. Let's pray the collect prayer from Mass today in the name of the Father, and the Son, and the Holy Spirit. O God, who willed the Virgin St. Kateri Tekakwitha to flower in a life of innocence among the native peoples of North America, grant through her intercession that all gathered in your church from every nation, tribe, and tongue may glorify you in a single canticle of praise. We ask this through Christ our Lord. Our Father, who art in heaven, hallowed be thy name. Thy kingdom come, thy will be done, on earth as it is in heaven. Give us this day our daily bread, and forgive us our trespasses, as we forgive those who trespass against us. And lead us not into temptation, but deliver us from evil. Glory be to the Father, and to the Son, and to the Holy Spirit, as it was in the beginning, is now, and ever shall be, world without end. Amen. St. Kateri Tekakwitha, pray for us. It is the Sunrise Morning Show. Thanks for being along here on a Tuesday morning. I'm Matt Swaim. Anna Mitchell is off today, but we'll be back again tomorrow, mercifully. Meanwhile, Paul Lockman is at the controls, or rather the illusion of controls. Up this hour, Father Boniface Hicks is going to share some thoughts from St. Faustina on personal prayer. We'll check in with Bear Wozniak, who's got a new book on men of grit and grace. Steve Ray is going to be along to discuss Priscilla and Aquila, who were great companions and supporters of St. Paul. And then Chris McGregor will join us as we open up the Office of Readings, as we do with her every single week. This one today is going to focus on St. Bonaventure, whose feast day is tomorrow. Right now, however, it is 2 minutes past the hour. 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A third consecutive night of U.S. strikes against Iran has been carried out. U.S. Central Command says the strikes were at the direction of President Trump and will continue to degrade Iran's ability to, quote, attack innocent civilians and commercial shipping in the Strait of Hormuz. This comes after Trump says he's reinstating the blockade of the strait. In a post on Truth Social, Trump said the waterway is open and they are only stopping Iran's ships and customers from entering or leaving. He added the U.S. will serve as, quote, the guardian of the Hormuz Strait, end quote, and will be reimbursed for the cost of providing security at the rate of 20% on all cargo shipped. Lindsey Graham's sister is expected to be sworn in today as she steps in to fill his South Carolina Senate seat until the end of his term following his sudden death. South Carolina Governor Henry McMaster announced on Monday that the late Senator Graham's sister, Darlene, will serve in the role until the term ends in January. Graham passed away over the weekend from aortic dissection, which is a tear in the body's main artery. The federal government is reportedly turning over evidence to Minnesota investigators linked to the killings of Renee Good and Alex Preddy. More from Scott Carr.
1: The Minnesota Star Tribune reports the Department of Justice is submitting the information of the shooting deaths during Operation Metro Surge after months of refusing to do so. That evidence includes the SUV that Renee Good was driving when she was shot and killed by ICE agent Jonathan Ross. That vehicle was transferred a week ago to the Minnesota Bureau of Criminal Apprehension. The Trump administration's previous unwillingness to share the evidence led Minnesota officials to file a lawsuit earlier this year. I'm Scott Carr.
0: The Society of St. Pius X has issued an appeal to the Vatican over the recent declaration of the group's excommunication, which followed the illicit ordination of four new bishops without papal permission. EWTN News reports that the group is appealing to canon law, saying, quote, through this appeal, the Society wishes to exercise the right that the Church recognizes for any person who considers himself harmed by an administrative act to request its rectification in a spirit of respect toward ecclesiastical authority and a faithful adherence to justice, truth, and the good of the church, end quote. An expert on artificial intelligence says Pope Leo's encyclical Magnifica Humanitas has changed the global conversation from technology to the human person. From Vatican Radio, Deborah Castellano-Luboff reports.
2: Speaking to Vatican Radio, technology investor Archer Klotz, who recently addressed the United Nations AI for Good Global Summit in Geneva, says discussions about AI too often center on technological capabilities, investment, and competition, when the more important question is what kind of humanity these technologies ultimately serve. He says Pope Leo offers a compass rather than a constraint, reminding developers that technology is never morally neutral, that it must always serve the human person, and that wisdom and virtue must grow alongside innovation. He emphasized that AI should expand human judgment rather than replace it, and he stressed that innovation should strengthen rather than diminish human dignity. Moreover, he insisted that companies that build around a framework of serving humanity can earn public trust. In this context, he added that technology can help us build faster, but it cannot tell us what we ought to build. For him, the encyclical central message is clear, that human dignity, rather than efficiency or capability alone, must be the measure by which we judge any technology, including AI. He also argued that AI needs firm safeguards. Wherever it affects life and death, due process, employment, or the development of children, he said, a human being must remain meaningfully involved. Despite the risks, the expert believes that AI can be a force for good when it is used to alleviate real suffering, save lives, and strengthen peace. He pointed to the possibility for AI to make a positive difference by improving healthcare, accelerating scientific discovery, detecting landmines, and supporting peace building. As he puts it, innovation should strengthen rather than diminish human dignity. I'm Deborah Castellano-Lubov.
0: Extreme heat is set to impact millions across the country this week. A heat dome that's been scorching the western part of the country will shift over the next couple of days. Yesterday, the temperature reached a record high of 111 degrees in Billings, Montana. Those in the northern section of the country will see a peak of temperatures tomorrow, while the northeast will peak on Wednesday. That's tomorrow is Wednesday. Sorry about that. Don't mean to confuse you. And Jordan Walker of the St. Louis Cardinals is the 2026 Home Run Derby champion. Walker went deep 12 times, including each of his last six swings in the final round, to take down Phillies designated hitter Kyle Schwarber by one long ball. He is the first ever St. Louis Cardinal to win the event. I'm sure Adam Wright from Roadmap to Heaven and Covenant Radio is beside himself, so he needs a love seat. And then Schwarber went deep 30 times. It looks like the St. Louis Cardinal Jordan Walker went deep 31 times. One more than Schwarber. So congratulations. I can't believe I'm saying this. Congratulations, Jordan Walker of the St. Louis Cardinals. Good on you, sir. It is the Sunrise Morning Show. We're glad that you're with us on this Tuesday, July the 14th. Right now, it is 8 minutes past the hour. I'm Matt Swaim, joined now by Father Boniface Hicks. He is the author, along with Father Thomas Acklin, of Personal Prayer, A Guide for Receiving the Father's Love. Good morning, Father.
3: Good morning, Matt.
0: So we recently celebrated the Feast of St. Faustina at the beginning of the month of October, and you got a quote from her on prayer in the appendix of your book, and I'm just going to read it, and we'll just get your scalding hot take. How's that?
3: That sounds great.
0: All right, so she says, quote, God is very generous and does not deny his grace to anyone. Indeed, he gives more than what we ask of him. Faithfulness to the inspirations of the Holy Spirit, that is the shortest route. O King of Glory, though you hide your beauty, yet the eye of my soul rends the veil. I see the angelic choirs giving you honor without cease. All right, what's St. Faustina saying in all this?
3: Well, she's really raising our gaze to God's beauty and generosity. It's so helpful to reset that gaze from time to time, because sometimes when we look around at the world or we look at our lives, we may wonder, is God really that generous? Is he really that beautiful? He is indeed. And so her encouragement, first of all, very generous, does not deny, indeed gives more than what we ask of him. And that could be challenging for us in some ways. I always like to look at the example of St. Monica. You know, St. Monica just wanted her son to come back to the faith. And God wanted her son to become a priest, a bishop, a doctor of the church, the founding father, one of the great Western fathers of the church. God had much bigger plans for St. Augustine than St. Monica did. In some way, since St. Monica's prayer really contributed to St. Augustine's conversion deeper and deeper and deeper, God was really asking St. Monica for more prayer for that. So although from one perspective it can seem like God wasn't listening for whatever it was, 17 years, and then finally he woke up and did what she asked, no, the opposite is true. He was listening the whole time, but he wanted much more than she did. And so sometimes it costs us a little bit to persevere in God's plans. He is doing something much bigger than we have in mind. And so staying true to the Holy Spirit, as St. Faustina said, is the path to that. And then I love also, God is more beautiful than we can imagine. In fact, he's so beautiful that he's beyond the beauty that we can see. And it's always a little bit of a tricky thing. You know, his light is so bright that it's blinding, and so it feels like darkness. We go to a certain point of drawing closer, and then he is beyond what we can imagine, beyond what we can see. But what she says there, the eye of my soul, and I would say the heart, our love, rends the veil, and then we can imagine the angelic choirs honoring him without ceasing. And so we can really let faith and more importantly, love take us beyond what our eyes can see.
0: Yeah, this is kind of the great mystery that she runs through in this sentiment, how God is generous and gives more than we ask of him, but at the same time, he hides his beauty, right? And mm-hmm. So God is doing all kinds of things, way more than we could possibly imagine, and very often we just don't have the eyes to see it. You know, you can look around the world and identify every single thing that's going on wrong and every single thing that's causing you anxiety and frustration. When you actually think about your life, 99% of things are going right. Like your fingers are working today, right? Your legs are moving. You're That's breathing, right? You can see all these things the earth is still on its axis. Like the vast majority of what's actually happening in your life is God sustaining creation invisibly and you taking it for granted, right? This is the vast majority of the human experience.
3: No, that's so well said. It's, we take a lot of things for granted that are just even beyond our imagination, how these things still work, why these things are still happening correctly, and we just take it for granted and focus on the little thing that we don't like or that's going wrong, but that God is doing so many things that we're not noticing. And I think also, from St. Faustina, the idea that he's hiding his beauty can make it feel like he wants to keep it from us. But what she says there is, no, then it's behind a veil, but he wants us to pierce the veil. He withdraws in some way in order to stir our desire and to draw us closer. If he wanted to truly hide himself from us, he could obviously do that, but he does it in a way that we know, and another way to say it is we know he's hiding his beauty. He's hiding something that we actually want, and so is drawing us to pursue him and to go even deeper, to pierce the veil.
0: Yes, indeed. And, we can spend our time going and trying to find all kinds of things out there to give us some sort of a spiritual or emotional boost. Or you can just this time of year especially, just go out in the woods for a few minutes and just look around you and be like, nobody knows about this leaf except for me and God, right? There's an extraordinary thing that God has put into his own creation, this cycle of the seasons that even shows us the mystery of who he is and how he renews the face of the earth. So there's plenty of ways, if you're just willing to kind of take a step back and ask God to show you where he is. But Father Boniface, if our listeners want to connect with you and get a copy of your book, Personal Prayer, or any of the other books or projects that you're involved in, how do they do so?
3: I have most things linked at fatherboniface.org. Just spell out Father and spell Boniface correctly, and you'll get there to fatherboniface.org for any of my books or the other projects that I'm doing.
0: Well, we always appreciate you. Have a great day.
3: You too, Matt. Thanks.
0: Of course, Boniface, not to be confused with Bonaventure, whose feast day is tomorrow. And we'll be talking more about St. Bonaventure at the end of the hour with Chris McGregor from Discerning Hearts, looking at a selection from the Office of Readings from Bonaventure's Journey of the Mind to God at the end of the hour this morning. We're back after this with headlines. It's 1:15.
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0: 17 minutes past the hour. Let's take a look at headlines. A third consecutive night of U.S. strikes against Iran has been carried out. U.S. Central Command says the strikes were at the direction of President Trump and will continue to degrade Iran's ability to attack civilians and commercial shipping in the Strait of Hormuz. Lindsey Graham's sister is expected to be sworn in today as she steps in to fill his South Carolina Senate seat until the end of his term following his sudden death. And the Society of St. Pius X has issued an appeal to the Vatican over the recent declaration of the group's excommunication, which followed the illicit ordination of four new bishops without papal permission. Next newscast at the bottom of the hour, about 12 minutes from now, here on the Sunrise Morning Show. You can catch it every weekday morning here on EWTN. And, of course, it's normally done by Anna Mitchell, who has been out in California doing stuff with Father Hezekiah Carnazzo and the Institute of Catholic Culture. And she'll be back tomorrow. It'll be good to have her back. I would appreciate your prayers today as I'm in Columbus getting ready to record a series of Journey Home episodes that'll be airing in the spring. We record these things pretty far in advance, and it's always kind of fun to see how things line up with people. You record something a while in advance, and it just so happens to air when something's happening in the news that connects weirdly with the thing that person happens to be talking about, their conversion story. And I just put it out there to you, if you are in any kind of parish work, volunteering for your OCIA program, or maybe you're a DRE, or even a pastor or a deacon at a parish that's working on helping people into the church, I know that you're doing your planning for that. I'm doing that at my own parish. And just want to put it out there that pretty much everything we offer at the Coming Home Network is free, like free, like closing in on 2,000 conversion stories from every background you can possibly imagine. So if you have somebody come into your class and they tell you what religious background they come from, or non-religious, and you're like, well, I don't know exactly how a Pentecostal thinks, then come to us and we can send you not only a gazillion stories of Pentecostals who became Catholic that can help them along the way. But we can also, if necessary, connect them with other Pentecostal Christians who have become Catholic and can maybe help them out. Or maybe they come from a Presbyterian background, or Methodist, or Buddhist, or Hindu, or Hare Krishna. You name it, we got one of everybody. We actually have multiples of several. So no matter what background they happen to come from, the whole purpose of the Coming Home Network, people know us for sharing conversion stories on the journey home. But what we really do, our day-to-day actual in the trenches stuff, is working with these people from every background as they try and seek a home in the Catholic Church. And we work especially with people who come from backgrounds where they worked in some kind of ministry. That doesn't just include pastors and missionaries and academics. It also includes people who, you know, they were heavily involved in Bible studies and Sunday schools. And that's a real learning curve when you come into the Catholic Church, and they need all kinds of support. And so if that's you, go to chnetwork.org/OCIA and find all kinds of different ways that we can help you out as OCIA begins this fall. It's 21 past.
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10: Welcome to a Tolerant Tuesday of 320 Forum. Our saint of the day is Saint Kateri Tekakwitha. When she was four, Tekakwitha lost her parents and little brother in a smallpox epidemic that left her disfigured and half blind. She was adopted by an uncle who succeeded her father as chief. He hated the coming of the Jesuit missionaries, but could do nothing to them because a peace treaty with the French required their presence in villages with Christian captives. Meanwhile, she was moved by the words of three Jesuits who lodged with her uncle, but fear of him kept her from seeking instruction. Tekakwitha, at 19, finally got the courage to take the step of converting. Because she could not work on Sunday, Kateri received no food that day. She was powerfully moved by God's love for human beings. She was always in danger for her conversion, so she walked 200 miles to a Christian Indian village near Montreal. She grew in holiness, giving herself totally to God in long hours of prayer, in charity, and in strenuous penance. She practiced extremely severe fasting as penance for the conversion of her nation. Kateri Tekakwitha died the afternoon before Holy Thursday. Witnesses said that her emaciated face changed color and became like that of a healthy child. The lines of suffering, even the pockmarks, disappeared, and the touch of a smile came upon her lips. She died around the age of 24 in 1680. Now let's see what in the wide world of fitness Joey has for us today.
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11: This past month, the bishops of the United States consecrated our nation to the Sacred Heart of Jesus. 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
10: The Catholic Diocese of Salina is having a Justice for Immigrants Rosary and Prayer Vigil this Saturday, July 18th at 12 p.m. at the Sacred Heart Cathedral in Salina. 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Pope Leo XIV stated, "You have in your hands a very great task, to accompany those who need a sign that God never abandons anyone, not the smallest, not the poorest, not the foreigner, not anyone."
11: For this summer break, we want to remind everyone that being a Catholic is a lifelong learning process, which includes learning during summer breaks. So for parents of young kids, this is what the Catechism of the Catholic Church teaches. Parents have the responsibility, the first responsibility, for the education of their children. They are to create a home environment based on tenderness, forgiveness, respect, fidelity, and service, which are essential for fostering virtues and responsible freedom. Family is the natural environment for teaching children about solidarity and community responsibilities, including how to interact positively with others and avoid negative societal influences. Also, parents have the mission of teaching their children to pray and to help them discover their vocation as children of God. They are to introduce them to the faith from an early age and integrate them into the life of the church.
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0: Half past the hour, it's time for news. A third consecutive night of U.S. strikes against Iran has been carried out. U.S. Central Command says the strikes were at the direction of President Trump and will continue to degrade Iran's ability to, quote, attack innocent civilians and commercial shipping in the Strait of Hormuz, end quote. This comes after Trump says he's reinstating the blockade of the strait. In a post on Truth Social, Trump said the waterway is open and they are only stopping Iran's ships and customers from entering or leaving. He added the U.S. will serve as, quote, the guardian of the Hormuz Strait, end quote, and will be reimbursed for the costs of providing security at the rate of 20% on all cargo shipped. Lindsey Graham's sister is expected to be sworn in today as she steps in to fill his South Carolina Senate seat until the end of his term following his sudden death. South Carolina Governor Henry McMaster announced today that the, or announced on Monday rather, that the late Senator Graham's sister Darlene will serve in the role until the term ends in January. Graham passed away over the weekend from aortic dissection, which is a tear in the body's main artery. The federal government is reportedly turning over evidence to Minnesota investigators linked to the killings of Renee Good and Alex Preddy. More from Scott Carr.
1: The Minnesota Star Tribune reports the Department of Justice is submitting the information of the shooting deaths during Operation Metro Surge after months of refusing to do so. That evidence includes the SUV that Renee Good was driving when she was shot and killed by ICE agent Jonathan Ross. That vehicle was transferred a week ago to the Minnesota Bureau of Criminal Apprehension. The Trump administration's previous unwillingness to share the evidence led Minnesota officials to file a lawsuit earlier this year. I'm Scott Carr.
0: The Society of St. Pius X has issued an appeal to the Vatican over the recent declaration of the group's excommunication, which followed the illicit ordination of four new bishops without papal permission. EWTN News reports that the group is appealing to canon law, saying, quote, through this appeal, the Society wishes to exercise the right that the Church recognizes for any person who considers himself harmed by an administrative act to request its rectification. In a spirit of respect toward ecclesiastical authority and of faithful adherence to justice, truth, and the good of the church, end quote. An expert on artificial intelligence says Pope Leo's encyclical Magnifica Humanitas has changed the global conversation from technology to the human person. From Vatican Radio, Deborah Castellano-Luboff reports.
2: Speaking to Vatican Radio, technology investor Archer Klotz, who recently addressed the United Nations AI for Good Global Summit in Geneva, says discussions about AI too often center on technological capabilities, investment, and competition, when the more important question is what kind of humanity these technologies ultimately serve. He says Pope Leo offers a compass rather than a constraint, reminding developers that technology is never morally neutral, that it must always serve the human person, and that wisdom and virtue must grow alongside innovation. He emphasized that AI should expand human judgment rather than replace it, and he stressed that innovation should strengthen rather than diminish human dignity. Moreover, he insisted that companies that build around a framework of serving humanity can earn public trust. In this context, he added that technology can help us build faster, but it cannot tell us what we ought to build. For him, the encyclical central message is clear, that human dignity, rather than efficiency or capability alone, must be the measure by which we judge any technology, including AI. He also argued that AI needs firm safeguards. Wherever it affects life and death, due process, employment, or the development of children, he said, a human being must remain meaningfully involved. Despite the risks, the expert believes that AI can be a force for good when it is used to alleviate real suffering, save lives, and strengthen peace. He pointed to the possibility for AI to make a positive difference by improving health care, accelerating scientific discovery, detecting landmines, and supporting peace building. As he puts it, innovation should strengthen rather than diminish human dignity. I'm Deborah Castellano-Luboff.
0: And a pair of powerhouse nations kick off the semifinal round of the World Cup later today. Kylian Mbappe and France battle Lamine Yamal's Spain squad from Arlington. The side squared off in the Euros 2 years ago, where the Spanish edged the French 2-1 in the semis. Elsewhere, Leo Messi and Argentina resumed their World Cup title defense against England from Atlanta on Wednesday. That's the news. It's 35 minutes past the hour. The sun. 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
5: The Universal Prayer by Pope Clement XI. Lord, I believe in you, but let me believe more strongly. I hope in you, but let me hope more confidently. I love you, but let me love you more ardently. I adore you as my first beginning. I long for you as my last end. I praise you as my constant benefactor. I call upon you as my loving protector. Guide me by your wisdom. Hold me by your justice. Comfort me with your mercy. Protect me with your power. I offer you, Lord, my thoughts, that they may be fixed on you. My words, that they may be about you. My actions, that they may be regulated by you. My sufferings, that they may be endured for you. Enlighten my mind, inflame my will, purify my heart, sanctify my soul. Grant that I may prepare for death, be concerned about judgment, flee from hell, and obtain paradise through Christ our Lord. Amen. For Sacred Heart Radio, I'm Dominican Father Ezra Sullivan.
0: Sunrise Morning Show continues. I'm Matt Swaim. It's always great to catch up with Steve Ray from CatholicConvert.com. Steve, good morning. Oh, do we have Steve? Steve, are you able to hear me? Oh, wow. I think we've, that does not sound like Steve Ray. I know Steve Ray's voice, and that is not it. Steve's having some internet troubles this morning, so we're trying his phone. Actually, I'm having some internet troubles this morning. I don't know if you all have noticed. I've been trying to make it look like I'm able to survive without Anna Mitchell at my elbow, but I don't know what kind of job I'm doing. We had some technical issues this morning. Paul Lockman's going to try and get Steve on the line. When I say that Paul Lockman is at the controls, but really he's at the illusion of controls, this is what I mean by such things. But he's working on getting Steve back on the line. Today we're going to be talking with him about Priscilla and Aquila. And these are some figures that we actually hear about often during the Easter season because they are, most of what we know about Priscilla and Aquila, we know from the book of Acts. And they are converts and companions of St. Paul. And Steve Ray, do we have you now?
6: I'm here.
0: Hey, good to have you.
6: Wi-Fi is down in our whole area for maintenance, so we're doing this by phone today.
0: Well, I was just telling the listeners, I've got my own situation technologically. It's amazing that this works at all. But Priscilla and Aquila, I have a special place in my heart for them. Their feast day's in June. They're a married couple. They're mentioned in the New Testament a few times, and mostly in support of St. Paul, right?
6: Yes, I love them too. I think of all the people that Paul and Luke mentioned, they're my favorites because my wife Janet and I do everything together. We lead pilgrimages together. We write books. Everything we do together. And this is a married couple, Aquila and Priscilla, that are mentioned actually six times in the New Testament. And they are always doing everything.

0: if I've ever told you this, Steve, but Priscilla and Aquila, we've sort of taken them on at the Coming Home Network as sort of, you know, part of our communion of particular saints for our work. A lot of people know that, you know, there are great patron saints of Catholic converts, especially clergy converts. Folks like John Henry Newman comes to mind, you know, folks like Justin Martyr and Saint Irenaeus. But Priscilla and Aquila are sort of uniquely patrons of our work because of their experience with a guy named Apollos. So there's this incident that happens in Acts 18 where a guy named Apollos comes to Ephesus. He's eloquent. He knows the scriptures. He's been instructed in the way of the Lord, and he's teaching accurately about who Jesus is. But he doesn't know the full picture, and he begins to speak boldly about Jesus, and Priscilla and Aquila pull him aside and explain to him the way of God more fully. This is exactly what we do at the Coming Home Network. We talk to all these pastors who know a lot about Jesus and are preaching very clearly about who Jesus is, and they love him dearly. And all we do for most of them is just help them understand the big picture of how all this fits together.
1: That's true.
0: So we love Priscilla and Aquila in our work.
1: Well, I do too, and I love it how it said they took him aside. You know, they didn't debate him in public.
0: They didn't publicly humiliate him or anything like that.
1: Yeah. And the two of them did it together. I think that is, and you know, what's interesting also is that when they're listed, Priscilla and Aquila, Priscilla is listed first four out of the six times. So when you hear that Priscilla and Aquila, twice it's Aquila and Priscilla, but four times she's listed first. Some people think that obviously he is a Jew. He was from Pontus, the northern Turkey of today, and he was a Jew. But most scholars think that she was a Gentile, and she was a woman of standing. She was like a noble woman. They owned a home, let's put it that way. And the home was large enough that was called a Dominus Ecclesia. They didn't have churches back then. People don't realize that. You know, they think we've always had churches, but they didn't. For the first 300 years, there were no churches. They met in homes called a Dominus Ecclesia, a home church. And she was probably, her role is consistent with called a matrona in the Roman world, as that's a head of a Roman household. She probably had a very nice house. They had their own business working together, and the home was big enough that they could bring everybody else in, and that became the church. So Paul was in their home probably many times, and she took care of them, and she was probably a Gentile Latin noblewoman, it was called. So this couple is just fascinating. And you know, also just about tent making, it says that Paul worked together with them because they were of the same trade. Paul was from Tarsus up in Cilicia. That's in Turkey of today. And they have these special goats there. They're called Cilician goats, and they have long black wool. I've been up there. I went there and made movies of all of this stuff in my movie on St. Paul. And they made these tents, which you can, when you're inside, you can see out, and then it breathes. But when it rains, the lanolin blocks all of the rain. And this is what they made because they didn't have hotels back then. So I could just see Aquila and Priscilla and Paul weaving and making these tents. And then when they're done, they go out and they preach again and bring people into the church, and then back to making the tents again. So they did secular manual labor together and spiritual labor together.
0: Yeah. Well, I think, too, the idea that we don't have any sermons from Aquila, right? We don't have any teachings from them. The best evidence we have of their evangelization work is that they empowered Paul, right? And that they empowered and equipped Apollos. And I don't know about you, this is like the whole story of Catholic radio, right? This is the whole story of a lot of the apostolates that you and I have been involved with through the years, is all these faithful people who God has blessed with some kind of means and ability, who identify folks that they want to help and make sure that those people are able to preach the gospel. As it says in Romans chapter 16, Paul talks about how they basically stuck their necks out for him to make sure that he could do what he needed to do.
1: I like how it says it there. You mentioned that Greek Priscilla, Prisca. Prisca was her name. Priscilla was kind of the diminutive,
0: her
1: almost
0: nickname,
1: like the nickname. I thought it was the other way around, but Greek Prisca and Aquila, Paul says, my fellow workers in Christ who risked their necks for my life, to whom not only I,

0: give thanks, but all the churches of the Gentiles give thanks as well. So they must have had a huge impact because all of the churches of the Gentiles, that covers a wide swath of area, and all of them give them thanks. And they had a church together in their house. All of us, hearty greetings in the Lord. Yet this is a I love this married couple because we think of saints as being monks and celibate priests and nuns, but if it weren't for people like this and families and couples, there would be no church.
1: Yeah, they're a great testimony to what happens when people are kind of united in mission together as a family. They're pretty cool. I love Priscilla and Aquila.
0: Yeah,
1: but
0: me too.
1: You mentioned that you've got some information about them as tent makers and what that was all about. Which video is that in, and how can people find it?
0: It's in my movie called Paul, Contending for the Faith. We filmed it in 6 countries, and including Tarsus. We went to Tarsus where Paul was born, and we went out in the fields, and we out there with those Cilician goats, and I'm holding them in my baby goat in my arms, and I show how they make the tents and what it looks like to sit inside of one of those tents. It's on my website.
1: Pretty cool.
0: You can buy it there, or at Ignatius Press.
1: Yeah, CatholicConvert.com. I almost sent people to Catholic Answers. 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Steve Ray, thank you as always. Have a great day.
0: Thanks, Matt.
1: All right, we're back after this with Chris McGregor. It's 14 till.
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1: Sunrise Morning Show continues. I'm Matt Swaim, joined now by Chris McGregor from Discerning Hearts, and she is with us each week to reflect on a selection from the Office of Readings, which hopefully you've gotten the impression from these segments is just loaded with good stuff. Chris, welcome back to the show.
8: Thanks, Matt. It's good to be with you.
1: Yeah, Annie steals all your interviews. You know, we fight over who we get to talk to, and she always beats me out in talking to you. So I'm always excited when she's away and I get to actually talk to you. So this could be a
8: good
1: time.
8: You made me feel so wanted. Thank you. That's beautiful. Hey, you know, something really lovely. I heard something really lovely, Matt, when I was about to come on. I heard about this, and 800-year celebration of the life of St. Francis and visiting the shrine down in Hensville. And today's Office of Reading that we're about to talk about from St. Bonaventure, whose feast day is tomorrow, the great Franciscan, this was actually written at the place where St. Francis of Assisi received his stigmata in 1224. Isn't that cool?
1: I did not realize that. Now I've read the Journey of the Mind to God by Bonaventure. I mean, if you're only going to read one thing from Bonaventure, it's pretty far up there. But that's a pretty great connection. Of course, Bonaventure is a Franciscan doctor of the Church and the seraphic doctor. And we could just about spend the whole time here talking about the first paragraph in this selection from the Office of Readings, because it does such a good job of really unpacking typology. I mean, it is just like drinking typology from a fire hose in this first paragraph. I wonder if you could share maybe a little bit about what Bonaventure is trying to communicate to us about the way that kind of all of salvation history and the sacramental life fit together.
8: Well, that's a lot to do in just a couple minutes, but absolutely let's talk about this. Yeah, this work, I'm glad you love it because I love it too. Journey to the Mind of God by St. Bonaventure. It really is a journey. It's an important thing to remember. And when he's writing, he was a contemporary of Thomas Aquinas. So when you hear Thomas, often begins with truth-seeking understanding, right? We know that. Bonaventure often begins with love-seeking union. So they're not opposites. They actually complement one another so beautifully. So in this reading today, which we have, he's talking about how Christ is both the way and the door. Christ is the staircase and the vehicle. So St. Bonaventure here begins with a really simple truth. Everything begins and ends with Christ. We don't climb to God by our own wisdom or effort. Christ himself is the path. He's the one who leads us, strengthens us, and brings us to the Father. So he'll say something very important here. A man should gaze at him hanging on the cross full of faith, hope, and charity. So what Bonaventure wants us to do is to linger before the crucifixion. You know, Matt, I had a wonderful spiritual director who used to always, after we were all done, would have me embrace, hold the cross that was sitting on his desk, and he said, just look at how much he loves you. So this is what Bonaventure is saying. The cross isn't simply a reminder that Jesus died. It's the greatest revelation of God's love. The longer we stay there, the more we're changed by what we see.
1: Absolutely. You know, it reminds me of this idea of Christ is both the way and the door. Christ is the staircase and the vehicle. It reminds me of something that was said by another doctor of the Church, Catherine of Siena, when she says that all the way to heaven is heaven because he said, I am the way. Christ's both the goal and the way that you get there, right? He is both where we're going and how we get to where we're going. So it is sort of this sense of the already not yet, like we already are with Christ. And it is he who draws us to be more fully with him. It's not as though he's over there and we'll get there at some point. It's he is with us all the way as we grow in, I mean, as you mentioned, it's love seeking union.
8: Yeah, it reminds me of that the passage from St. Paul where he says, it's not I who live, but it's Christ who lives in me. We are not alone. We are already with him, but he continues to bring us deeper. That's the mystery. We are growing deeper in relationship, deeper in union. There's this incredible, I mean, this is in that first awesome paragraph. Bonaventure will say, then such a man will make with Christ as Christ a pasch, that is, a passing over. So that word pasch, paschal mystery, the pasch means passing over. Bonaventure is saying that every Christian is invited to an interior exodus, right? Christ leads us away, will take us through the waters, take us away from sin, from fear, from self-reliance, which is really, that's a big problem for me, but take us away from that towards a freedom for a life with God. He said, through the branches of the cross, we will pass over the Red Sea. Gosh, well, isn't that a beautiful image, Matt?
1: Yeah, this is what I was talking about. Like, you're drinking typology from the fire hose. I'll just read this whole segment here because he just swirls salvation history and the sacramental life together. Through the branches of the cross, he will pass over the Red Sea, leaving Egypt and entering the desert. There he will taste the hidden manna and rest with Christ in the sepulcher as if he were dead to things outside. This whole picture of how everything that the Exodus prepared us for is fulfilled in Christ, you really get the sense. You start to understand this bigger picture of how Christ ties the old and the new together in not just the Last Supper, but in his own passion.
8: That's right. You know, and he'll say something that may seem shocking to some of us, but he'll say, seek the answer in God's grace, not in doctrine, in the longing of the will, not in understanding. Now, that's an important line, okay? So Bonaventure isn't dismissing learning. In no way is he doing that. But after all, he is one of the greatest theologians in church history. He's reminding us that knowing about God isn't the same as knowing God.
1: Knowing God.
8: The deepest knowledge of God comes through grace, prayer, and love.
1: That being said, St. Bonaventure's a big brain, or he wouldn't be a doctor of the church, right?
8: Amen. And,
1: there's a great
8: Amen,
1: story
8: brother.
1: Of someone coming to him so intimidated by Bonaventure's mind and said, St. Bonaventure, can only the learned be saved? And Bonaventure said in response, hey, any old woman can love God better than a doctor of theology can. Right? Because
8: it.
1: That's what it's all about.
8: Love it. Love it.
1: Well, Chris McGregor, we've got you linked at sunrisemorningshow.com, Discerning Hearts. Have a great day. We'll talk to you soon.
8: You too, my friend.
1: All right. Talk to you all tomorrow. May God bless you and keep you and grant you his peace.
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14: I have a friend whose pastor smoked cigars, and it drove my friend nuts. You know what he did? 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I asked him why, and he said, after he smokes those, he won't settle for anything less. And he can't afford those cigars, and he'll quit. Ever think that the taste of heaven we've been given by Christ is like that? Once you've tasted the reality of forgiveness, acceptance, and love, you won't settle for anything less. And then someday, when we're home, you won't have to. I'm Steve Brown. You think about that. Share what you just heard with a friend. 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

0: It is Tuesday, the 14th of July. It is the Feast of St. Kateri Tekakwitha. Let's begin this morning with a prayer that actually characterizes her life, but was written by St. Thomas More. In the name of the Father, and the Son, and the Holy Spirit. Give me that grace, good Lord, not to long to hear of any worldly things, but that the hearing of worldly fantasies may be to me displeasant. Gladly to be thinking of God, piteously to call for his help, to lean into the comfort of God, busily to labor to love him, to know my own ability and wretchedness, and to humble and meeken myself under the mighty hand of God, to bewail my sins past, and for the purging of them, patiently to suffer adversity. Our Father, who art in heaven, hallowed be thy name. Thy kingdom come, thy will be done, on earth as it is in heaven. Give us this day our daily bread, and forgive us our trespasses, as we forgive those who trespass against us. And lead us not into temptation, but deliver us from evil. Amen. And St. Kateri Tekakwitha, pray for us. If you want a model of someone who patiently suffered adversity, Kateri, she's your saint. It is the Sunrise Morning Show. Thank you for being with us here on a Tuesday morning. I'm Matt Swaim. Anna Mitchell's back tomorrow, so it's just me and Paul Lockman on the All Dudes Morning Show. But we'll get you handled. We'll get it covered. Up this hour, we've got Stephanie Mann with more thoughts from John Keble on the history of Christianity in England. We're going to look at Charles I and compare him to the current King Charles III. Marlon De La Torre will discuss the importance of staying plugged into the sacraments, especially if you're doing any kind of work in the church, that you don't let the work overshadow the real aspect of the Christian life that is staying connected to the grace of the sacraments. Amy Wellborn will look at a piece from The Atlantic that's been making the rounds on whether people still read books anymore. And then Bobby Schindler is along at the end of the hour from the Terry Schiavo Life and Hope Network. So lots to get to here on a Tuesday morning. Right now it's 2 minutes past. Time for news. A third consecutive night of U.S. strikes against Iran has been carried out. U.S. Central Command says the strikes were at the direction of President Trump and will continue to degrade Iran's ability to, quote, attack innocent civilians and commercial shipping in the Strait of Hormuz, end quote. This comes after Trump says he's reinstating the blockade of the strait. In a post on Truth Social, Trump said the waterway is open and that they are only stopping Iran's ships and customers from entering or leaving. He added the U.S. will serve as, quote, the guardian of the Hormuz Strait, end quote, and will be reimbursed for the costs of providing security at the rate of 20% on all cargo shipped. Lindsey Graham's sister is expected to be sworn in today as she steps in to fill his South Carolina Senate seat until the end of his term following his sudden death this past weekend. South Carolina Governor Henry McMaster announced on Monday that the late Senator Graham's sister, Darlene, will serve in the role until the term ends in January. Graham passed away over the weekend from aortic dissection, which is a tear in the body's main artery. The federal government is reportedly turning over evidence to Minnesota investigators linked to the killings of Renee Good and Alex Preddy. More from Scott Carr.
1: The Minnesota Star Tribune reports the Department of Justice is submitting the information of the shooting deaths during Operation Metro Surge after months of refusing to do so. That evidence includes the SUV that Renee Good was driving when she was shot and killed by ICE agent Jonathan Ross. That vehicle was transferred a week ago to the Minnesota Bureau of Criminal Apprehension. The Trump administration's previous unwillingness to share the evidence led Minnesota officials to file a lawsuit earlier this year. I'm Scott Carr.
0: The Society of St. Pius X has issued an appeal to the Vatican over the recent declaration of the group's excommunication, which followed the illicit ordination of four new bishops without the Pope's permission. EWTN News reports that the group is appealing to canon law, saying, quote, through this appeal, the Society wishes to exercise the right that the Church recognizes for any person who considers himself harmed by an administrative act to request its rectification in a spirit of respect toward ecclesiastical authority and of faithful adherence to justice, truth, and the good of the Church, end quote. Extreme heat is set to impact millions across the country this week. A heat dome that's been scorching the western part of the country will shift over the next couple of days. Yesterday, the temperature reached a record high of 111 degrees in Billings, Montana. Those in the northern section of the country will see a peak of temperatures tomorrow, when the Northeast will peak in its heat on Wednesday. A lawsuit demanding that social media companies pay for student mental health services is being filed by school districts nationwide. More than 1,000 school districts argue that social media platforms harm students' mental health and force schools to spend more on counseling and support. Districts say they've also had to increase training to address rising student anxiety and depression linked to social media use. Jordan Walker of the St. Louis Cardinals is the 2026 Home Run Derby champion. Walker went deep 12 times, including each of his last six swings in the final round, to take down Phillies designated hitter Kyle Schwarber by one long ball. He is the first ever St. Louis, Louis Cardinal to win the event. Congratulations, Adam Wright, if you're listening at Covenant Radio. The 24-year-old blasted 31 total homers on the night. Schwarber went deep 30 times. And a pair of powerhouse nations kick off the semifinal round of the World Cup later today. Kylian Mbappe and France battle Lamine Yamal's Spain squad from Arlington. The side squared off in the Euros 2 years ago, where the Spanish edged the French 2-1 in the semifinals. Elsewhere, Leo Messi and Argentina resumed their World Cup title defense against England from Atlanta on Wednesday. So, you got your Home Run Derby, you got your World Cup, you got All-Star action. It's a big week for sports. It is the Sunrise Morning Show. We are glad that you're along. It's Bastille Day. I'm sure that that'll come up at some point on the show before the morning is out. Thanks for joining us on this Tuesday, July the 14th. It is 7 minutes past the hour. I'm Matt Swaim, joined now by Stephanie Mann. You know her as the author of Supremacy and Survival, How Catholics Endured the English Reformation. She's got a blog of the same name.
2: Yes.
0: Good morning, Stephanie.
2: Good morning.
0: So we're going to talk a little bit about King Charles, the martyr, and this is a monarch and martyr from, you know, who's the first King Charles. But we had a little side note, and you start this with your blog post off of this, about the title that is given to the monarch of England and how it's been a little bit altered under the current King Charles.
2: Yes. This is creating some controversy. I read a couple of remarks from, well, Joseph Pierce, but a very interesting one from Carl Truman, because what King Charles III has done is give his annual report on his progress in fulfilling his duties as King of England. And he's changed his title a little bit, not just being the head of the Church of England and defender of the faith, but he's added that his Majesty is supreme governor of the Church of England and protects the space of faith within the multi-faith nation. And you may remember, listeners may remember, and I can always remind people because it's on my blog, in 2023 when he was being crowned, we talked about, you know, that as Prince, Charles III had commented on the fact that he might want to change the title and be the defender of faith, not the faith, meaning the Church of England faith, but the faith in England. And he didn't. He took the traditional title, but now he's changed it. And so there's some discussion of what this means for the Church of England. I think it has some ramifications for the Catholic Church in England and for Catholics in England, but also what it means for English society. And I think it points back to what St. John Henry Newman said when he was named a cardinal, is that what has happened in England is that religion is in no way a bond of society. Men can, as he says, men can practice any religion they want to. It doesn't matter, shouldn't matter to you, just as long as you can get along in commerce and speak well to each other. It doesn't matter. Doctrine doesn't matter. What matters is just getting along. And I think that's what King Charles III is reflecting.
0: It's British culture at the time. Yeah. It's an interesting thing, you know. King Charles, by the way, I want to give him credit for having spoken up for religious liberty and against the persecution of Christians globally. But, you know, he's in a quirky situation. Anglicanism is not, I mean, it's got cultural prominence, but nobody actually practices it in his country.
2: And,
0: the people who actually practice the faith in his country are Catholics and Muslims. So he's got something to deal with here.
2: Yeah, and so I think that's what he's reflecting that. But when I read especially Carl Truman's comments, and he's a Presbyterian, I believe, and I've heard him speak here in Wichita. He's really a great writer and a great author. And he made that comment that, you know, this is the issue, is the way that the English people, for the most part, experience religion is through the prism of multiculturalism. And that's what King Charles is reflecting. And that, like you say, that's such a contrast to what King Saint Charles I reflects, because he did defend his faith in the Church of England. He was a truly devout Anglican. And when Newman was an Anglican and he was with John Keble in Oxford, he reverenced King Charles I, because one of the main things, one of the main reasons that you'd say that the Church of England would say that Charles was a martyr was because he defended the whole idea of having bishops, having an episcopal form of governance for the church. That was one of the things that that Parliament and others wanted him to give up, and he refused to. So he's considered a martyr, or among some Anglicans, but in the context of what King Charles III has now declared, what does that mean? He's a martyr to them. Yeah, it is.
0: Well, it is. It's a curious thing for a number of reasons. Well, right. First of all, because King Charles III, the current King Charles, has managed to live longer than either the other two King Charleses.
2: That's true.
0: By a fair piece. But what can we maybe learn about King Charles I from John Keble, whose poetry and whose work we've been going through?
2: One thing that Keble really emphasizes in this poem that he wrote for King Charles I, whose feast is actually in January, the date of his execution, is that he was the true son of our dear mother, I think that means of the church, early taught with her to worship and for her to die, nursed in her isles to more than kingly thought, often her solemn hours we dream thee nigh, for thou didst love to trace her daily lore, and where we look for comfort or for calm, over the self-seem lines to bend, and pour thy heart with hers in some victorious psalm. In other words, King Charles I was devoted to the Book of Common Prayer.
0: Yeah,
2: and
0: praying with the church. Yes,
2: that's praying with the church.
0: In this case.
2: Yes, so that when he is actually going off to his execution, he has that calmness because he is devoted to Christ and what he viewed as his church in the Church of England, and therefore he was able to contend with this, you know, terrible fall to lose your crown, to lose your life, to lose your family. I mean, his family were all in exile. That he had this strength because he did follow the church's prayer. Praise to our God, not cottage hearths alone and shades impervious to the proud world's glare. Such witness yield, a monarch from his throne springs to his cross and finds his glory there. Yeah. So he sees, Keble sees Charles as a hero for the faith, someone who would love the church so much that even as he's being led off to execution, straight to the cross, the church, she turned thy dying eye, so that he was comforted even in the midst of such a, he was beheaded on a cold winter day, even wore two shirts so he wouldn't be seen to be shivering because he didn't want people to think he was afraid to die for what he referred to as his faith and to his church.
0: Thanks so much, Stephanie Mann, for giving us a rundown of the various King Charleses. Let's check out on weather for the nation. From the southern plains into the southeast, rain and thunderstorms possible at any points during the day. Best chance in the afternoon and evening could be some gusty thunderstorms, some slow-moving and repeated rounds of moderate to heavy rain embedded in those. Also, a good surge of monsoonal moisture transported into the mountain west today. That'll mean numerous widespread showers and thunderstorms through the Great Basin, Southwest, and Rocky Mountains. Torrential downpours and flooding could be a possibility through the mountain west. Thunderstorms could also produce gusty winds and large hail in the northern Rockies. Dry weather will prevail along the immediate west coast, along with the Midwest into the mid-Atlantic. One exception will be in the Adirondacks and northern New England, where a cold front will drop south from Canada into the U.S. Showers and thunderstorms likely there, mainly in the afternoon and evening. And that is your geography lesson for the day. We're back with headlines right after this. It's a quarter past.
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0: 17 past, let's check on headlines. The third consecutive night of U.S. strikes against Iran has been carried out. U.S. Central Command says the strikes were at the direction of President Trump and will continue to degrade Iran's ability to attack civilians and shipping in the Strait of Hormuz. Lindsey Graham's sister is expected to be sworn in today as she steps in to fill his South Carolina Senate seat until the end of his term following his sudden death. And the federal government is reportedly turning over evidence to Minnesota investigators linked to the killings of Renee Good and Alex Preddy. Next newscast coming up in about 12 minutes here on the Sunrise Morning Show. I'm Matt Swaim. Anna Mitchell will mercifully be back tomorrow, so you don't have to deal with me doing news. I know you're all very grateful for that. But today on the calendar is Bastille Day, but more importantly, to me personally at least, is the feast of St. Kateri Tekakwitha. Now, if you don't know her story, she's pretty incredible. She is one of the great saints of the North American continent. And actually, I knew her when I came into the church as Blessed Kateri Tekakwitha, because she was beatified in 1980 by Pope John Paul II. Then she was canonized about 15 years ago by Pope Benedict XVI. And the canonization miracle for her involved the cure of a boy who was suffering from a flesh-eating bacteria, which is actually pretty appropriate because St. Kateri had a run-in with smallpox, a significant one. So to give you a little background on her story, so she is born in what is now Auriesville, New York, and her mother was a Christian Algonquin woman, but her family was captured by Iroquois, and so she grew up in a non-Christian Mohawk family. And then she was orphaned during a smallpox epidemic, and during her own encounter with smallpox, her face was scarred, and actually it severely damaged her eyesight. So the name Tekakwitha can be, I mean, it's a Mohawk name that could be translated a couple of different ways, but one of the ways that it's translated is she who bumps into things, because, you know, her eyesight was not great. And it's important to know that that was something she struggled with, to give you a sense of how extraordinary her story is. So she was baptized in 1676 by Jesuit missionaries, but shunned and abused by them, by her family because of her faith. And so she escaped through the wilderness through 200 miles to a Christian Native American village in Sault Ste. Marie, and did all this, again, with limited eyesight. But she was known for her spirituality, her lifestyle, her great devotion to our Lord. Her grave became a pilgrimage site. If you see her, she is dressed as a Native American woman, and sometimes she's carrying lilies. Sometimes you'll see her with turtles, which I love seeing St. Kateri depicted with turtles. I think it's pretty cool to see a saint with turtles. But there are lots of people I know out there who've got kids named Kateri. Maybe your name is Kateri after St. Kateri. Happy feast day to you. St. Kateri Tekakwitha, pray for us.
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11: Welcome to a tolerant Tuesday of 320 Forum. Our saint of the day is St. Kateri Tekakwitha. When she was four, Tekakwitha lost her parents and little brother in a smallpox epidemic that left her disfigured and half blind. She was adopted by an uncle who succeeded her father as chief. He hated the coming of the Jesuit missionaries, but could do nothing to them because a peace treaty with the French required their presence in villages with Christian captives. Meanwhile, she was moved by the words of three Jesuits who lodged with her uncle, but fear of him kept her from seeking instruction. Tekakwitha, at 19, finally got the courage to take the step of converting. Because she could not work on Sunday, Kateri received no food that day. She was powerfully moved by God's love for human beings. She was always in danger for her conversion, so she walked 200 miles to a Christian Indian village near Montreal. She grew in holiness, giving herself totally to God in long hours of prayer, in charity, and in strenuous penance. She practiced extremely severe fasting as penance for the conversion of her nation. Kateri Tekakwitha died the afternoon before Holy Thursday. Witnesses said that her emaciated face changed color and became like that of a healthy child. The lines of suffering, even the pockmarks, disappeared, and the touch of a smile came upon her lips. She died around the age of 24 in 1680. Now let's see what in the wide world of fitness Joey has for us today.
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12: This past month, the bishops of the United States consecrated our nation to the Sacred Heart of Jesus. Families are encouraged to unite their own consecration with this national act of prayer by entrusting their homes and families to the love of the Sacred Heart and the guidance of the Immaculate Heart of Mary. A family consecration is a beautiful act of devotion in which a family intentionally places their home and daily life under the Lordship of Christ. Through this act, families invite Jesus to reign in their hearts and their homes, and they ask Mary's intercession as they grow closer to her Son. To learn more about home consecration and find the prayers and step-by-step guidance, visit the Diocese of Salina website. Take this opportunity to make your home a place where Christ is honored and Mary is welcome, and the faith is lived each day.
11: The Catholic Diocese of Salina is having a Justice for Immigrants Rosary and Prayer Vigil this Saturday, July 18th at 12 p.m. at the Sacred Heart Cathedral in Salina. 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Pope Leo XIV stated, "You have in your hands a very great task, to accompany those who need a sign that God never abandons anyone, not the smallest, not the poorest, not the foreigner, not anyone."
12: For this summer break, we want to remind everyone that being a Catholic is a lifelong learning process, which includes learning during summer breaks. So for parents of young kids, this is what the Catechism of the Catholic Church teaches. Parents have the responsibility, the first responsibility, for the education of their children. They are to create a home environment based on tenderness, forgiveness, respect, fidelity, and service, which are essential for fostering virtues and responsible freedom. Family is the natural environment for teaching children about solidarity and community responsibilities, including how to interact positively with others and avoid negative societal influences. Also, parents have the mission of teaching their children to pray and to help them discover their vocation as children of God. They are to introduce them to the faith from an early age and integrate them into the life of the church.
11: Well, our time is up, but join us again tomorrow for more Catholic news and events. For Joey Stone Street and me, Brad Fagan, thank you and may God bless you richly.
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0: All right, it is half past the hour. Let's check on news. A third consecutive night of U.S. strikes against Iran has been carried out. U.S. Central Command says the strikes were at the direction of President Trump and will continue to degrade Iran's ability to, quote, attack innocent civilians and commercial shipping in the Strait of Hormuz, end quote. This comes after Trump says he's reinstating the blockade of the strait. In a post on Truth Social, Trump said the waterway is open and they are only stopping Iran's ships and customers from entering or leaving. He added the U.S. will serve as the guardian of the Hormuz Strait and will be reimbursed for the cost of providing security at the rate of 20% on all cargo shipped. Lindsey Graham's sister is expected to be sworn in today as she steps in to fill his South Carolina seat at the Senate until the end of his term following his sudden death this past weekend. South Carolina Governor Henry McMaster announced on Monday that the late Senator Graham's sister, Darlene, will serve in the role until the term ends in January. Graham passed away over the weekend from aortic dissection, which is a tear in the body's main artery. The federal government is reportedly turning over evidence to Minnesota investigators linked to the killings of Renee Good and Alex Preddy. More from Scott Carr.
1: The Minnesota Star Tribune reports the Department of Justice is submitting the information of the shooting deaths during Operation Metro Surge after months of refusing to do so. That evidence includes the SUV that Renee Good was driving when she was shot and killed by ICE agent Jonathan Ross. That vehicle was transferred a week ago to the Minnesota Bureau of Criminal Apprehension. The Trump administration's previous unwillingness to share the evidence led Minnesota officials to file a lawsuit earlier this year. I'm Scott Carr.
0: The Society of St. Pius X has issued an appeal to the Vatican over the recent declaration of the group's excommunication, which followed the illicit ordination of four new bishops without papal permission. EWTN News reports that the group is appealing to canon law, saying, quote, through this appeal, the Society wishes to exercise the right that the Church recognizes for any person who considers himself harmed by an administrative act to request its rectification in a spirit of respect toward ecclesiastical authority and of faithful adherence to justice, truth, and the good of the church, end quote. An expert on artificial intelligence says Pope Leo's encyclical Magnifica Humanitas has changed the global conversation from technology to the human person. For Vatican Radio, Deborah Castellano-Lubov reports.
2: Speaking to Vatican Radio, technology investor Archer Klotz, who recently addressed the United Nations AI for Good Global Summit in Geneva, says discussions about AI too often center on technological capabilities, investment, and competition, when the more important question is what kind of humanity these technologies ultimately serve. He says Pope Leo offers a compass rather than a constraint, reminding developers that technology is never morally neutral, that it must always serve the human person, and that wisdom and virtue must grow alongside innovation. He emphasized that AI should expand human judgment rather than replace it, and he stressed that innovation should strengthen rather than diminish human dignity. Moreover, he insisted that companies that build around a framework of serving humanity can earn public trust. In this context, he added that technology can help us build faster, but it cannot tell us what we ought to build. For him, the encyclical central message is clear, that human dignity, rather than efficiency or capability alone, must be the measure by which we judge any technology, including AI. He also argued that AI needs firm safeguards. Wherever it affects life and death, due process, employment, or the development of children, he said, a human being must remain meaningfully involved. Despite the risks, the expert believes that AI can be a force for good when it is used to alleviate real suffering, save lives, and strengthen peace. He pointed to the possibility for AI to make a positive difference by improving healthcare, accelerating scientific discovery, detecting landmines, and supporting peace building. As he puts it, innovation should strengthen rather than diminish human dignity. I'm Deborah Castellano-Lubov.
0: And a pair of powerhouse nations kick off the semifinal round of the World Cup later today. Kylian Mbappe and France battle Lamine Yamal's Spain squad from Arlington. The sides squared off in the Euros 2 years ago when the Spanish edged the French 2-1 in the semis. Elsewhere, Leo Messi and Argentina resumed their World Cup title defense against England from Atlanta on Wednesday. That's the news. It's 35 past the hour. The Have you gotten in the habit of making your own coffee at home but miss those unique coffee shop blends and brews? Why not have the best of both worlds by getting yourself some Mystic Monk Coffee?
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5: The Baltimore Catechism asks, how many kinds of contrition are there? There are two kinds of contrition, perfect contrition and imperfect contrition. Perfect contrition is when we're sorry and we hate sin primarily because it offends God, who's infinitely good in himself and worthy of all love. Imperfect contrition is when we're sorry for our sin, but mostly because of the consequences it has on us for eternity. Now, very often, when we sin, it's difficult for us to think aside from ourselves because the nature of sin is that it makes us selfish. Contrition helps us to be sorry beyond ourselves. And so then, well, even if we have imperfect contrition, that's still good enough because it helps us to move forward to see that God is in the picture. And so whether we have perfect contrition or imperfect contrition, it enables us to keep the faith until death. Reflecting on the Baltimore Catechism, I'm Dominican Father Ezra Sullivan.
0: So every year on the Sunrise Morning Show, we tap lots of people for summer reading, which is proof that someone out there is still reading books. This has apparently been a subject of controversy on the internet recently, and to discuss that, some of the angles of it is Amy Wellborn. You can find her blog, Charlotte Was Both, linked at sunrisemorningshow.com. Amy, good morning.
6: Good morning. How are you?
0: I'm doing well, and it is kind of great to have this conversation. I was seeing some discourse. It was related, I guess, to a piece in the latest issue of The Atlantic about, are people actually still reading books?
6: Right.
0: And I saw some people who were complaining about, you know, why are we making children read books? Does anybody still read books? And, you know, of course, people were like, well, what about The Hobbit? It's a great children's book. And all these people are like, that's not for children. What 13-year-old could possibly process The Hobbit? I didn't realize that there was like an anti-Hobbit contingent on the internet, but it's there.
6: It's there. It's vocal.
0: So what are your takes on some of this?
6: Well, I wrote a blog post about it, and as I wrote in that, it's just ironic because about 3 months ago, the social media discourse was exploding with new accounts on TikTok and Instagram and so on, YouTube, of young people, very young people, like discovering the classics and posting TikToks and stuff about Anna Karenina or War and Peace or The Count of Monte Cristo, and everybody's like, we are so back, reading's back, and all of this kind of thing. And now, you know, 3 months later it flips and says, oh, no one's reading. Now, of course, all of that is fake, right? Because it's all just like social media amplifies certain voices and certain trends, and then we all hop on board, right? And we comment and so on, and we continue to amplify it. But I think, you know, it is true that reading and books and publishing and access to all that has changed, right? I mean, it's continual change ever since the invention of the printing press. We know that, you know, just as a reader, as a writer, as a teacher, as a parent, whoever you are, you know, and as a consumer of reading materials and stuff, you know that, you know, for the way that we read changes. Even the internet has changed, I know, my brain in terms of attentiveness and so on. But I think that there is definitely a problem, and I think all educators say this. They tell us that the ability of children and young people to absorb and retain and be attentive to longer pieces of writing, even longer than a paragraph, shifting and changing and is worrisome. But I do think that this whole thing that nobody's reading books anymore is just not true. I think it's, and I know I probably live in a bubble, but at the same time, my bubble includes

0: course.
1: There's always been, you know, the bulk of reading that people do. It's not like 60 years ago, everybody was sitting around reading Faulkner. And
2: oh, yeah, it's
1: all
2: like,
1: sudden,
2: oh, everybody's got their copy of Dostoevsky hanging out in the bookstore. You know,
1: right,
2: no,
1: right. No, I mean,
2: like,
1: we've always read
2: Twilight.
1: Popular stuff, yeah.
2: Well, I think that maybe one of the things that The Atlantic is noticing is that nobody is assigning books anymore. And that
1: right.
2: is certainly something that I know from friends of mine who teach at the college level and especially
1: oh, yeah.
2: even at the high school level is this sort of pressure that's been, you know, kind of coming down through. Yeah, I mean, it's even felt the effects in the Catholic schools, but especially in the public
1: right.
2: schools, that they don't assign books anymore. They assign excerpts or
1: right.
2: essays or prose or things like that are, you know, you can read in like an afternoon.
1: Mm-hmm.
2: And that's what you get. These people end up in at the college level having never actually read a whole book cover to cover, some of these kids. You know,
1: right.
2: and that I think is an issue. But I think it's also because there's been a cultural shift within the academy on that stuff.
1: Oh, yeah. And in education, and, you know, as we know that education establishment has been taken over by the tech lords over the past 20 years, and the tech lords, you know, want everybody on screens and want all school districts to, you know, attach each child to at least one screen, and that's not amenable to reading books at all. And so, yeah, that is definitely a problem. I will say, a sign of hope, I have one of my grandchildren is in middle school in a public school system in the South, and they read real books. And maybe it'll change once he gets to high school. Maybe they give up once he gets to high school, but they read real books. Print copies of books. You know, a lot of the same stuff you probably read when you were in middle school, right? You know, the Giver and all of that kind of thing. They're still reading that. So, you know, I think there's pockets of hope, and there's definitely a rebellion happening among parents and so on. But I think it is a concern, definitely a concern. But, you know, the question is then how do we meet that concern? And as the adults in the room, we do it by reading ourselves.
2: I think another way to point this back, because nothing is more tiresome than listening to old people talk at length about young people.
1: Right.
2: So I want to talk about the state of the church and adult reading today, because
1: yeah.
2: if you want to look at what the greatest narrative to fully invest yourself in
1: mm-hmm.
2: and spend a lifetime reflecting upon, it's the Bible.
1: Exactly.
2: It's the Bible. And what has sparked the greatest revolution in biblical study among Catholics in the past two decades? It's been people like Jeff Cavins and other people like Brant Petrie and such who are saying, hey, did you guys realize this whole thing is like one big story?
1: Right.
2: Like, I think that has been what's really sparked the biblical revolution among the laity in the Catholic Church over the past couple decades.
1: Oh, absolutely. And I think absolutely true that the one area in American culture where people, adults, are consistently engaging with ancient, complicated, challenging texts are people who read the Bible. and I really like the way that you have, you know, focused on, you know, the Great Adventure Bible as, you know, positioning that as a story, as a narrative that is, you know, and I say, you know, if you want a, you know, complicated, nuanced, absolutely nuanced, difficult book to read, hit the Bible. You know, because it is. We can break it up, we can make it simplistic, but at the same time, it is a challenging work. And millions of Americans every day directly engage with this. So from that perspective, no, reading complicated, engaging narratives that call kind of all elements of our being into engagement with it, that's not a dead activity at all. Millions of people indeed are doing it every day.
2: Yes, and some of you have already done it this morning before you even tuned into the radio. Did a little daily Bible reading, maybe even followed the daily Mass readings, which is probably the easiest and most straightforward way to engage with Scripture every day. Church walks you right through it. Thanks so much, Amy Wellborn. You can find her linked at sunrisemorningshow.com. And we've got Bobby Schindler coming up after the break. Stay with us. It's a quarter till.
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5: Good morning, Matt.
2: So we have talked before about a project with the St. Pio Hospital and the medical school associated with it, but it's been a while since you shared an update with us. So what's been going on with that, and remind people what it's for and what you're trying to do?
5: Sure. Yeah, thank you, Matt. It has been a while. It's been really a frustrating process, but exciting at the same time. So one of the blessings that occurred with Jared Palazzolo, he is with Catholic Healthcare International. And I'd love to go into the details, and I'll give the website where you can read more about it. But he formed a collaboration with the St. Padre Pio Hospital over in Italy. Back in 2009, and that was to establish, replicate the St. Pio Hospital in Italy here in America. So, you know, fast forward now to I guess 2017. So Matt, we've been working on this Jared's been working on it much longer, but I was first introduced to Jared back in 2017. So we're looking at almost 10 years now where we've been partnering with him or collaborating with him. And so what's happened since that time, and I know I've updated it a few times on this program, is it originally started with the Diocese of Lansing gifted Jared 40 acres of land right outside of Howell, Michigan, a small town in Michigan. And that has been developed into a St. Padre Pio prayer campus. At the same time, Jared started speaking with Trinity Health Michigan about a hospital in Howell that they were going to vacate. They were building a new hospital not far from there, and once they vacated, the possibility of Jared coming in and taking that hospital was discussed. And this was, as I said, almost 10 years ago. Well, that's become a reality. Almost 2 years now, May 2024, a purchase agreement between Catholic Healthcare and Trinity Health was signed. So CHI essentially is going to take possession of this hospital later this summer, and that's where it kind of gets exciting. So we have two events every year. First, we celebrate St. Pio's birthday on May 25th, and we also celebrate his feast day, which is on September 23rd. Twice a year we get together up in Brighton, Michigan, and have a mass and kind of update supporters. They attend the mass, and we update supporters on kind of the process. What's been frustrating with this purchase agreement, everything's in place, Matt, and on this campus where the hospital is going to be, there's also Jer and Dr. Maishku, they're going to also develop a fully faithful Catholic medical school. So everything is essentially in place, Matt, except the funding. And that's what Jer has been working on for the past 2 years since he signed this purchase agreement. And there's been some exciting developments on that front. I can't share the specifics at this point, but things are moving forward in a very encouraging way, something we learned at this past event last week up in Michigan celebrating Padre Pio's birthday. And if things continue to move in this direction, we can maybe have a really exciting announcement in the very near future on this this whole project becoming a reality. And the St. Padre Pio Medical Center is going to be developed here in a small town called Howe, Michigan. It's going to be fully faithful to the teachings of the church. And it's really exciting. I wish I could talk more about it, but that is a long explanation. I hope that made sense, and that's kind of where we are right now. Part of this hospital is going to house the Terry Schiavo Home for the Brain Injured, and that's why we're involved.
2: Oh, yes, exactly. And we have talked about that at length before, too, right. Because there's all these people who are in hospitals where they refuse to continue treatment. Then where do you go? Where do you go? So this is huge. I have to kind of just like, I mean, it sort of blows the mind a little bit that you hear how much heaven and earth has to be moved to found a single hospital. And then you look back and you're like, Mother Cabrini founded 67 hospitals, orphanages, and schools across the U.S. and all over the place. How did they do this? Of course, the red tape is a lot different, but I would encourage our listeners to think of any saint that you know in church history who founded a hospital and enlist them in the intercession for this project, because it's such a cool thing, and it's a testament to human dignity even just by its existence.
5: Well, Matt, I think we all know that the problem in Catholic healthcare when it comes to the medical schools and the hospitals itself, and Jared has dedicated his life to making sure this will be authentically Catholic. And Matt, what are the possibilities? I mean, you talk about God intervening in this providence. What are the chances of Diocese of Lansing donating 40 acres of land in Howell, Michigan, and right around the corner, less than 15 minutes from this land where the St. Padre Pio prayer campus is going to be, a hospital becomes available, which is exactly what Jared's, you know, dream and collaborate with the hospital in Italy to do, was to bring a hospital here in the United States. And the fact that it was so close, this hospital becoming vacating so close to the prayer camp.
2: Yeah, like often do you find a hospital on Zillow? I mean, come on.
5: Right. And it's an older hospital, but Trinity has been pouring money into it, renovating it. And we did a walkthrough last week. I saw the wing where Terry's, it's going to be 14 beds for the Terry, the home for the brain injury for my sister's name. It's so exciting, and I can't tell you just how, you know, how long this has been a vision of my father's, actually, and the fact that this might become a reality, or this is going to become a reality sometime in the very near future. Just can't tell you how exciting and blessed we feel to be part of this project.
2: Well, I hope you don't mind me sort of rewinding the tape about 20 years or so to circa maybe 2004. And, you know, all the things that your family was going through, all the battles you were fighting, you know, legally and in the healthcare industry involving the case of your sister. Did you ever think that within a couple of decades, the fruit of this would be efforts to open a hospital for people in situations like your sister's?
5: Oh, no, Matt. I mean, just all the blessings. You look at the evil and the wickedness of what happened to my sister and others like her to this day, but the blessings that have come as a result of what Terry went through in her battle, and how others like her now are going to be subjected to the care that they deserve and the compassion they need. It's just the old, what is the old scripture? What the world or what the devil is meant for evil, God is intended for good. And we're seeing that happen right before our eyes with what's happened with Terry 20 years ago and what's happening today.
2: Well, thanks so much, Bobby Schindler, for the update. You can find lifeandhope.com, linked at sunrisemorningshow.com. That's where you can find Bobby, but also all of our guests that you can connect with on a daily basis, and the prayers that I often use to open each hour. Of course, today, the Feast of St. Kateri Tekakwitha. I know a lot of Kateris and Kateris and Kateris and various people named after her. Of course, she was beatified in 1980, and that was a big boost for her recognizability when John Paul II beatified her. And then in 2012, when she was canonized by Pope Benedict XVI, is another great boost. Of course, some of you have even been to her shrine in upstate New York and checked out some of the sites related to her, or perhaps the North American Martyrs. And she's wonderful. I love, as I mentioned earlier, when I see depictions and statues and holy cards of her with the turtles. There's something kind of, I don't know, endearing about that. But St. Kateri Tekakwitha, pray for us. Got another full hour of the Sunrise Morning Show coming up after the break on many of these affiliates. So we'll be talking to Father Boniface Hicks, Bear Wozniak, Steve Ray, Chris McGregor, and others. Stay with us if you can. Back after this, it's 3 minutes till.
6: One of the reasons we should go to Mass is because, if you look in the Catechism, you will see the fruits of Holy Communion. And these are remarkable things that we can receive at every Mass that we attend. We encounter the risen Lord, and He shares something of His divine life and love with us.
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10: Shortly before the end of the Civil War, Union troops captured wagons fleeing the South's capital of Richmond. Those wagons were filled with Confederate money. You know what those Union troops did? They played poker with that money. That's what a lot of people do, play poker with phony money. Sometimes I do too. When I get enamored with stuff I've bought and things I've acquired, I remember that, as Mark Twain said, I paid too much for my whistle. I've never seen a hearse pulling a U-Haul. Sobering thought, isn't it? I'm Steve Brown. You think about that. Share what you just heard with a friend. Go to youthinkaboutthat.com.
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17: 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Teresa tackles the issues of faith and culture, the pro-life message, and media awareness. 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
15: Happy Tuesday. It's Tuesday, July 14th. Hope your July is going well, especially this day on a Tuesday morning. Great to be with you. I know a lot of you are struggling through the heat, the big heat wave. I'll have an update on the weather. And hey, we feel your pain over in Italy. I was just telling my wonderful producer, Richard, before we hit the air this morning that we are seeing all week long, and I'd say from now until September, mid-September, temps plus 90, at least 94 for the low. The highs mostly are going to be probably around 100 degrees, and that's just the temperature. That's not the real feel. It's going to feel probably about 110 or 107. So that's why I tell people don't travel to Italy in the middle of the summer. It's just oppressive heat. Stay inside, drink lots of water, and listen to Catholic Radio, as in EWTN. Okay, so we have a great show for you this morning. Very excited. Steve Ray is joining us for two segments, and the end of this month will be a special acknowledgement of grandparents in the one holy Catholic and apostolic faith. That'll be coming up on the fourth Sunday, which is actually July 26th, and Steve is going to take a look at grandparents in the Bible, which will be a lot of fun, I think very encouraging for all the grandpa and grandmas out there, the nonas and nonos, as we say here in Italy. Steve, I lost count, as I mentioned yesterday when I was introducing the rundown for today, how many grandchildren he has, but I think he has two great-grandchildren now, so it'll be a lot of fun. Steve Ray joining us at 16 minutes past the hour, and then also at 28 minutes past the hour as well. And then, this is a super important book. Linda Carl joins us, and the topic is Why Yoga is Not for Catholics. She has a new book, Yoga Unveiled, My Spiritual Journey from Darkness to Light. And she had me at the foreword, which was written by Susan Brinkman. If you're not familiar with Susan Brinkman's work, she's amazing. She works with Johnette Williams at Women of Grace, has done so for a long time, but she's such a wealth of knowledge on all things Catholic and Orthodoxy and has quite a journey herself. But this is a really good book because it's looking at some of the issues. So many people say, well, it's okay because of this or it's okay because of that. And here's someone who went through some really, really scary things because of really doing so much yoga for a very long time. And she's going to share some of her story with us. Don't want to give the whole story away because we do want you to buy the book. So the title of the book, again, is Yoga Unveiled, My Spiritual Journey from Darkness to Light. Hour number two, of course, it is a Tuesday, and that means that we are going to be chatting with Kelly Solomon from Newman Guide News, and she'll have some great stories for us. For 2 cents, I think I want to talk about the saint of the day, Saint Kateri. Now, in northern Lower Michigan, and we'll talk about this as well, there's a beautiful shrine called the Cross in the Woods. And within that shrine of the Cross of the Woods, which is in the middle of a forest in northern Lower Michigan, it's just beautiful if you're heading up to Mackinac Island or any of the northwestern places that are so gorgeous up in my home state. There's a beautiful shrine in honor of Kateri. Now, she, of course, lived most of her life in what's now known as New York State. But the landscape is very similar to what she would have experienced in the woods of New York. And she's a much-loved saint, especially in that part of the country, because of the North American martyrs in that area. So it's just a beautiful place, and we'll talk about that saint, some other saints at the shrine. And if you're looking for a nice little trip with your family, and if you're in the Midwest and you've never been to that part of Michigan, it's so beautiful. And we'll talk about that in 2 cents, and all the wonderful Catholic things you can see in northern Lower Michigan. So that'll be our 2 cent segment. And then, as I mentioned, we will chat with Kelly Solomon from Newman Guide News. Okay, let's take a look at the weather before we check the news on a Tuesday. Shocker, extreme heat and extensive rainfall, according to the National Weather Service. A significant heat wave underway for the Intermountain West, the Northern Plains, and the Upper Great Lakes, peaking in intensity through midweek and lingering across parts of the Northern Plains and the Midwest until the weekend. Now, in the southern part of Texas, more specifically the southwestern part of the Lone Star State, excessive rainfall may bring a risk for potentially life-threatening flash and really big flooding, and that will be possible, they're saying, all the way through Thursday. Right now, it's already 4 minutes past the hour. We appreciate your listenership here at EWTN, Global Catholic Radio. Right now on EWTN at 4 minutes past the hour, let's get started with a look at the news. The U.S. conducting a third consecutive night of strikes against Iran. President Trump speaking from the Oval Office following U.S. Central Command's announcement of the new strikes.
16: They want to make a deal. They came back. We made a deal 2 days ago, and they want to make a deal. They've been negotiating for 47 years, but nobody's ever hit them militarily. We're hitting them very hard.
15: CENTCOM saying in a post on X that these latest strikes were at the direction of the president. And the president is also saying the U.S. will reinstate now a blockade of Iranian ports and serve as the guardian of the Hormuz Strait. Kate Fisher tells us a president says the U.S. will be reimbursed for those costs of providing security at the rate of 20% on all cargo shipped.
18: This is really controversial, saying that it's now the U.S. that will charge a toll, having had senior members of his cabinet saying that when the Iranians suggested that, it was simply not acceptable in terms of, you know, international norms.
15: In a post on Truth Social, Trump saying the waterway is open and they are only stopping Iran's ships and customers from entering or leaving. Also, the president saying on social media that he would be addressing the nation this week, Thursday night, 9 p.m. Eastern, but he did not give any other details on the speech. Lindsey Graham's sister is expected to be sworn in today to fill her brother's South Carolina Senate seat following his sudden death. South Carolina Governor Henry McMaster announcing on Monday that the late Republican senator's sister, Darlene, will serve in the role until the term ends in January. Lindsey Graham passing away over the weekend due to an aortic dissection, which is a tear in the body's main artery. He was only 71 years old. And members of the Senate are mourning one of their own today.
19: With the sudden passing of South Carolina's longtime Republican fixture, Senator Lindsey Graham. The preliminary medical examiner's report revealing a tear in the aorta, the main artery from the heart, led to his death. That tear likely caused by long-term hardening of his arteries.
15: Ryan Nobles reporting the Senate is returning for the first time since his death at the age of 71. Tributes still pour in for Graham, and discussions will be held about the effect of his absence. Senate tradition includes draping the desk of a deceased member in black crepe, bunting with flowers. A statement from his office says the senator's family appreciates at this time and asks for privacy during this incredible, difficult period. Venezuela has put a Cesar Guevara says all humanitarian channels remain open, so the emergency supplies are getting to where they need to go.
20: We have shipments from air freights that are going on a weekly basis to containers that are being sent via ocean freight to Venezuela.
15: It has been almost 3 weeks since the back-to-back earthquakes struck. The death toll is more than 4,400, with thousands still missing. The interim government remains in place until elections can be held. Meanwhile, as Isabella Di Carvalho with Vatican News tells us, there was some hopeful news almost 3 weeks after the devastating natural disaster in Venezuela.
21: Over 16,000 people have been left injured, while almost 18,000 are now homeless, the Venezuelan authorities said late on Sunday evening in the latest update of the disastrous earthquakes that struck the southern American country. In a positive note, however, they did also say that almost 6,500 have been rescued. Nonetheless, numerous people are still unaccounted for, and many are still digging through the rubble to find the bodies of their loved ones. For example, as reported by Reuters, a teenage girl in the city of La Guaira, the epicenter of the disaster, was conscious under the rubble in the first 24 hours after the earthquake, but the rescue efforts were unable to get her out as the equipment needed never arrived and her body remains trapped under the wreckage. Her 17-year-old friend Maria told Reuters how they were practicing a dance routine together for their upcoming graduation when the earthquake hit. Despite being trapped under the debris for 17 hours, Maria managed to make it out alive. Out of 10 friends who were preparing the dance routine, 6 have survived. There are tragically many similar stories, as also firefighters and specialized rescue teams from abroad who had been sent to help in the first few weeks of the earthquake are now returning to their home countries. We knew there were people who were alive, but because of the amount of debris and rubble in the way, we just couldn't physically get there in time, and unfortunately, people had passed on, explained a British firefighter to the BBC. Another British firefighter highlighted the Venezuelan people's resilience despite the devastation. They've lost their homes, friends and families, and they still found time to offer us kindness, he said. They were offering us water, sweets, anything they had. They were offering it just to help us get through those difficult moments, which was amazing. Their kindness was just exceptional to me, he emphasized. The UN launched an urgent appeal last week for nearly $300 million towards providing aid for 1.3 million people over the course of 6 months. The UN estimates the quakes cost $6.7 billion in damage, equivalent to 6% of Venezuela's GDP. I'm Isabella de Carvalho.
15: A new UNICEF report warning that 3.7 million children under the age of 5 in Afghanistan are at heightened risk of malnutrition as worsening food insecurity and poor nutrition continue to threaten the lives of the country's youngest and most vulnerable. Vatican News reporting that yesterday a report, Too Little, Too Late, the Diet Crisis Facing Young Children in Afghanistan, highlights an alarming deterioration in children's nutrition across that country, calling for urgent investment in preventative measures before the annual peak malnutrition season intensifies. EWTN News reporting this morning the Society of St. Pius X filing an appeal with the Vatican against the decree that declared the traditionalist group in schism with the Catholic Church for consecrating four bishops without papal authorization. According to the statement from the Society, the appeal was submitted to the Dicastery for the Doctrine of the Faith on July 11th, 9 days after the group was declared to be in schism. The SSPX disregarded the Catholic Church's warning not to ordain new bishops, including a strong appeal from the Pope himself, who wrote to the Society last month, "With this spirit and filled with Christian affection, I plead with you and ask you with all my heart, please turn back. I ask you with all my heart, again, please turn back." Mark Mayfield tells us a lawsuit by school districts demanding that social media companies help pay for student mental health services.
0: More than 1,000 school districts, including several in California, argue that social media platforms harm students' mental health and force schools to spend more on counseling and support. Districts say they've also had to increase training to address rising student anxiety and depression linked to social media use. I'm Mark Mayfield.
15: The Michigan Department of Health and Human Services says a number of cyclosporiasis cases in the state is now at 2,640. The figure is as of yesterday, and 44 people have been hospitalized for the treatment. The illness is an intestinal condition caused by a parasite. No source has been identified yet, but Michigan's chief medical executive says lettuce is a common product that usually comes up during the investigation. Again, there are some cases in 44 of Michigan's 83 counties. And temps are expected to climb into the 90s today and tomorrow, Scott Pringle explains, prompting forecasters to issue a heat advisory in many places, including the Big Apple.
1: The city has cooling centers open throughout the five boroughs and is extending hours of its largest outdoor pools until 8:30 p.m. That's to give folks options to cool off. However, meteorologist Rafael Miranda does not recommend doing that at the city beaches the next couple days.
22: A high risk for deadly rip currents. Even though it's coinciding with the heat wave, we recommend staying out of the water.
1: The heat intensifies Wednesday with heat index values into the triple digits and forecasters issuing an extreme heat warning for central and southern New Jersey for Wednesday. In New York, I'm Scott Pringle.
15: And for the ninth year in a row, Arlington, Virginia ranked America's most fit city. That, according to the American College of Sports Medicine's American Fitness Index, looking at physical activity, parks, trails, obesity levels, chronic disease, and other indicators. At number two, our nation's capital, right across the Potomac, followed by Minneapolis, Seattle, and Denver, Oklahoma City ranked at the bottom of that list. It is a Tuesday. We'll talk Nona and Nonos, Grandma and Grandpas, Grandpa and Grandpas coming up next. Grandparents Day at the end of the month. Steve Ray fills us in on grandparents in the Bible.
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24: I am Doug Keck. This is an EWTN Bookmark Brief, speaking with author Robert McNamara about his book, The Personalism of Edith Stein, a synthesis of Thomism and Phenomenology, published by Catholic University of America Press and naturally available through our EWTN religious catalog. Okay, Robert, tell me, what is important about the personalism of Edith Stein for the average Catholic to understand?
25: Well, isn't it most interesting to explore what it is to be a human person made to the image of God?
3: And how better to do it than through the eyes of St. Edith Stein and St. Thomas Aquinas, two stalwarts of the Catholic Christian philosophical tradition. They give us a wonderful perspective on what it means to be human, what it means to be a person, and how to live that out with integrity.
24: Okay. Well, thank you very much. Robert McNamara, the book, The Personalism of Edith Stein, a synthesis of Thomism and Phenomenology, again, available through our catalog. I'm Doug Keck. This has been a Bookmark Brief. Thanks for stopping by. We hope to see you next time.
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15: So coming up toward the end of this month, July 26th, we'll recognize World Day for Grandparents. The Pope has already addressed this, and Pope Francis actually started celebrating this back in 2021, initiating it. And it is a beautiful day to remind us our connection to the faith, the celebration coinciding with the feast of St. Joachim and St. Anne, the grandparents of Jesus, and the encouragement of care. The Holy Father's message is focusing on fostering a culture of care and respect for the elderly, urging families to cherish their grandparents, and also, in turn, grandparents to cherish their children, grandchildren, and in Steve Ray's case, great-grandchildren. Good morning, Steve. Great to have you on the program.
6: Good morning, Teresa. Always good to join you on the radio. Good to be with you.
15: I love this picture that you sent us. Is this from Dominic's wedding?
6: Yes, it was Dominic's wedding last June at St. Thomas in Ann Arbor.
15: Mm-hmm. And you've got the whole family there, right?
6: Yeah, and that's hard to do when you get 34, because we've had two new ones added since then, and it's difficult to get 34 people all together, so I was pretty happy to get that picture.
15: Wow. So you have 20 grandchildren and two great-grandchildren?
6: 21 grandchildren and one great-grandchild, but we had another great-grandchild miscarry. So we have one in heaven and one on earth, and we have 21 grandkids.
15: Let's just start with a general question, because I was blessed to know all of my grandparents. And on my mother's side, my grandpa Tomio died when he was still young. He was only in his mid-70s. But on my father's side, I knew both grandparents, and I knew my mother's mother very well. It still meant so much to me and means so much to me, especially living in Italy part-time, to have that relationship and to recall them. How important do you think it is, now that you're a grandparent and a great-grandparent, how important do you think it is, Steve?
6: Oh, it's immeasurable. There's no way that we can quantify how important grandparents are. Unlike you, Teresa, I never knew my grandparents. I only knew them when I was young. My grandfather divorced my grandmother when my mom was 3 years old back in the 30s. So we never knew him until much later in life, and only a little bit. My other grandfather was out hunting with all the grandkids and accidentally shot himself in the kidneys and killed himself right at a family reunion. So I never met my paternal grandfather. So I'm trying to make up for that with our kids. And it's inestimable how important grandparents are. I have from Scripture here, I'm just going to read these two passages. Timothy was Paul's, along with Luke, the most faithful and dedicated of his fellow workers, from a young man all the way until Paul died in 67 AD. And he writes at the end of his life, Paul writes to Timothy and said, "Timothy, I am mindful of the sincere faith within you, which first dwelt in your grandmother Lois and your mother Eunice. From your grandmother and grandmother, from childhood, you have known the sacred writings which are able to give you the wisdom to salvation." So right there, the most loyal and faithful of Paul's followers, Paul attributes it to his grandmother and his mother.
15: Wow. That's beautiful. And that think is a testament to, as you just said, how important grandparents can and should be in our lives.
6: It is. I just wrote an article. It's going to be in Catholic Answers magazine this week sometime. And it starts out with this paragraph. "On several occasions, I have seen a bumper sticker on an older couple's vehicle that read, "We are spending our children's inheritance." The implication of the bumper sticker is obvious. They live for their own selfish pleasure with no concern for or investment in their children and grandchildren. I did not find it amusing. I found it despicable. I think that attitude that we're just going to live our life and let our grandkids make their own way is really a sad and depraved way of viewing life. Today we have the great blessing that we live longer. Our longevity of life is more than any generation in the history of the world. How much more we who have grandchildren should be spending our time and our energy. And by the way, grandparents have time and they have money. That's the one thing that parents often don't have. They're so busy trying to make a living and keeping the bills paid and taking care of their kids and putting them through school. And grandparents have the time and they have the money. They should be investing in their grandchildren and in their future and helping their own kids.
2: Okay, well, let me push back on this a little bit, okay? Let me play the devil's advocate because, and look, I know your family. I know you and Janet. I've known you for years. You're one of our closest friends. And I've gotten to know several of your children, especially Jesse. Your kids are stellar because the fruit doesn't fall far from the tree. But, and I'm not disagreeing with you. I'm just saying, what about the folks listening who may have children who have, you know, not been, the best in terms of taking care of themselves, taking responsibility, maybe taking advantage, maybe coming to mom and dad too much. And the parents, the grandparents now have to survive. They have to take care of themselves. Not saying, you know, they're going to go out and buy a yacht or something, but so that can be nuanced a little bit, right? In terms of your point?
6: And there's people without grandchildren, and I don't want to make them feel bad by talking about mine. Everybody has their situation in life, and those maybe who don't have grandchildren can adopt grandchildren, or those who are needy and don't have parents or grandparents and kind of adopt spiritual grandchildren in a sense. And for those who have problem children and grandchildren, that just makes the job a little more intense because now we have other complications to deal with. But we as adults, as older grandparents, should have the wisdom of age. We should have the experience and the stories and be able to help. No matter what the problem is, if parents are alcoholics and the kids have been abandoned, we can step in and help. We can work with the parents who are problems. But just in a way, it just intensifies our job a little bit, but it certainly doesn't negate it.
2: And also, it doesn't always have to be in financial support. As you just said, right. It can be emotional support. It'd be babysitting, helping out, you know, being with the
6: exactly.
2: kids and sharing the history of the family, right?
6: It does. Statistically, grandparents do tend to have the money or more money because they've invested and so on. Some don't. Obviously, some don't. But in any case, whatever God has given us and blessed us with, whether it's finances, time, wisdom, joy, we should do whatever we can to share it with our kids and grandkids. Now, say you have grandchildren that live on the other side of the country. Well, we should make a concerted effort to make phone calls to them. We call them all the time. Our grandkids call and want to talk to Nana just for the fun of doing it. And we should keep in contact, maybe write them a letter every once in a while, let them know how much we appreciate them, give them some words of advice and encouragement. But my whole point is this: we should be engaged. Whatever the situation of our children and grandchildren, whether it be good or ill, we should be engaged there, always available to help, to support, to encourage, that so that our grandkids know that they have this other level of support and emotional love and support. I remember, Teresa, when I was a kid, I always had this angst, this fear that if my mom and dad died, I wouldn't have anywhere to go because we didn't have grandparents. And I always remember that fear. And I'm hoping that, like my grandkids, they never have that fear because they always know grandma and grandpa are there if they ever need us.
2: It's different nowadays, though, because as you said, grandparents are people our age. And so we've worked, you know, God willing, hopefully we've invested. Our grandparents, like, for example, my grandparents are immigrants, all four of them coming over from Italy. And, you know, they worked from the ground up and didn't have a lot. So it's a different situation. Right. I know they didn't have the money because they had 10 kids. And so that money was going to be, and they had 25 grandchildren. So that was going to be tough. So, Stephen, we come back. I want to get back to the scripture verses because you've done a great job of pulling different verses from scripture. You mentioned those two verses from 2 Timothy. You also have a verse from Proverbs that I'd like to discuss. And then some other references to not only grandparents, but St. Anne's Church, a beautiful place in Jerusalem, and our Lord's grandparents, and the other references to grandparents in scripture. And just a general reminder of how important family is, because we're seeing so many things happening in our world today, and you know this well, where families are not speaking to each other. I just did an interview last week with the writer Noel Mehring on her new book called No Contact, how this is now becoming a thing where if you disagree with somebody, if it's a strong disagreement, I don't want to talk to you anymore, period, basta. More with Steve Ray on families, more specifically grandparents. Grandparents Day coming up July 26th, the One Holy Catholic and Apostolic Faith.

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However, because we are also streaming on the World Wide Web, you can actually listen to us on your phone, computer, tablet, smart speaker, anywhere in the world over the Internet. 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Manhattan, Kansas is our home, but the world is our mission field.

0: and it's, you know, fairly obscure, and it does on the surface seem like exercise, and it's good for you, and we do want to take care of the bodies that God gave us, right? And exercise is healthy, but this is more than just exercise. This is a spirituality, and there's a darkness behind it. And so, yeah, my hope is that, my ultimate hope is that the church will recognize that yoga is not compatible with Christianity and make a statement on it, because there's nothing really right now. My last chapter, I do talk about the Catholic Church and yoga, and there are some statements that have been made that indicate that yoga is dangerous, and some priests that have made statements, but there's no official teaching right now on yoga.
1: Would you like to see that at some point?
0: 100%. Yeah, to me it's crystal clear. Just because I was so involved in it so deeply and so darkly and so unknowingly, right? And so I just feel like that can happen to so many of even devout Catholics, right? They don't know what they're getting involved in until they know, until they reach that dark spot and place. And it will ultimately happen for everyone, because you can't practice conflicting spiritualities. You just can't.
1: Well, I'm sure you probably push back in other ways. Like, for example, I'm sure people say, well, I know even if they weren't involved in yoga, I know so many people who have been doing yoga for years. They're great people. They've had no problems. You're trying to say people who do yoga are bad. That's not what you're trying to say. You're just trying to warn them. So what is your reaction when people say, I know a lot of people who do yoga and I don't see any problem with their lives?
0: Yeah, not at all. And listen, that was me for a long, long time. I mean, I first heard about yoga being questionable early on. But I thought it was great. I thought it was the greatest thing. And for many years, I thought that thinking was fanatical and extreme, right? So that was me for a very long time. So yeah, I mean, absolutely. It's just, you know, it comes down to just not knowing better, right? Just not understanding different. And so, yeah, no, in no way, shape, or form is anybody that practices yoga a bad person, for goodness sakes, right? They just don't know. They don't fully understand. The truth hasn't been fully revealed to them.
1: And let's talk a little bit about the body postures and the breathing, because we do open ourselves up to certain things, and people need to understand that.
0: So many of the postures, one of the main postures that I would lead off with is called a sun salutation, and in Sanskrit, the name is Siri, which is a Hindu god. The god of light, and that namaskar means to worship. So that form of yoga moving, flowing posture is actually a form of worship to this particular god. And many Hindus across the world start their day with this posture, believing that it will help this god continue to provide light for the world, sunlight. So, you know, that's one example. There's many other examples. Many of the postures we were taught as teachers, everything in Sanskrit, which is an ancient language of India, but we really didn't know that these Sanskrit names were also Hindu gods, and ultimately worshiping, a form of worship for these Hindu gods.
1: Wow. We only have about 3 minutes left. So you talk in the book about an unseen web. What's the unseen web, Linda?
0: Well, the unseen web is, right, so we live in the physical world, right? We live in the natural world. We see things. But there's also the preternatural world, which is a whole world where we don't see things, and that's the spirit world. And so when you're practicing yoga and you're doing things that are of a different spirituality than a Christian or Catholic spirituality, you're getting involved in this unseen world. So that's the web that through these sounds, moves, breaths that you're practicing in your yoga class are delving into that world. So that's the unseen web that people just, you know, we can't see it with our own eyes. So oftentimes when we can't see something, we dismiss it. We, you know, think that it's not real, but there is that whole world, right? Angels, demons, that's where they reside.
1: So what would you recommend for someone who has been doing yoga and enjoys it and thinks they're being healthy? Is there an alternative, would you say? Is there a different program that doesn't do the same type of body postures and opening yourself up to certain types of spirits? What would you recommend?
0: Yeah, so if people love the feel of a yoga class, there's many alternatives that are similar to that. Pietra Fitness, Soul Core, those are options. Pilates oftentimes is, you know, the great stretching that you get in a yoga class. Those would be my top three alternatives for someone who really loves the feel of a yoga class and the stretching aspect. But you can do just regular, you know, stretching classes. Those are always great. And walking, you know, any other form of exercise, biking, you know, those are great too. But if you like the feel of a yoga class, Soul Core, Pietra, and Pilates would be my top recommendation.
1: Mm-hmm. Yeah. Well, this is so informative and so helpful, and I know you've done this and trying to help other people understand what's out there. And I think it's a great idea. I hope that you can make this available. I know you're doing that in your own diocese, but this would be great for priests, local parish priests, and also for bishops to have this book. Again, we've been speaking with Linda Carl on her book, Yoga Unveiled, My Spiritual Journey from Darkness to Light. And the foreword is also great. It's written by Susan Brinkman, who is one heck of an expert on the Catholic faith. And she works with Johnette Williams, who's our gal here at EWTN. And by the way, Linda is going to be with Johnette on July 27th and July 28th on Women of Grace. Linda, God bless you for your work. All much success. Wish you much success with the book. We'll be right back.
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3: Planned Parenthood remains the nation's largest abortion provider. Not only do they kill hundreds of thousands of babies each year, but they also invest heavily into spreading pro-abortion propaganda. Now, the Trump administration has defunded $67 million in federal tax money from Planned Parenthood and their affiliates. After reviewing their use of teen pregnancy prevention program grant money, HHS found the abortion giant was using the funds to share sexually explicit materials which promoted youth promiscuity and is not age appropriate. Planned Parenthood and other abortion providers don't deserve 1 cent of taxpayer money. The unborn deserve better, and so does the taxpayer.
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4: This is Sandra McDevitt with a Did You Know moment. Did you know that for 600 years, a street in the heart of London called Paternoster Row had Catholic origins? Paternoster Row was a very narrow cobblestone street, barely allowing two abreast, and only 200 yards long. Monks coming and going from the nearby St. Paul's Cathedral chanted Paternosters, or Our Fathers, while in procession. Soon, Paternoster beads, 10 beads on a full rosary, and other Catholic goods were sold there. Later, it became the center for book publishing. Lady Herbert, a prolific Catholic writer, had her books published there. Today, the area is called Paternoster Square. So, now you know the Catholic origins of Paternoster Row. I'm Sandra McDevitt for EWTN Radio.
1: That sounds like a little Jamaican music, doesn't it? Like reggae or something. Sorry, I like to dance. Whenever I hear a beat, I just start moving. Okay, I totally digress. What can I say? It's summertime. Hope it's going beautifully for you. It is a Tuesday morning. It's July 14th. And we are continuing Catholic Connection, our number two on EWTN Radio Extra. And we are going to talk in 2 cents. Speaking of summertime, Deacon Dom and I are heading back to the States, good Lord willing, on Monday. And one thing that I love about Michigan, I love many things, but when you go, well, it's a beautiful state regardless, but especially if you have the opportunity to travel north. The UP, or Upper Peninsula, as we say, is great, but in Lower Michigan, northern Lower Michigan, there is an incredible shrine called the Cross in the Woods, and in that shrine is a shrine to our saint of the day. So we're going to learn some things about St. Kateri, and we're also going to take you to this beautiful shrine, and this is a great place to go if you are on your way, let's say, to, we call it the Gold Coast in Michigan. You can go up to the Cross in the Woods and then make a left and get to Traverse City and some other great places, Harbor Springs, that are just gorgeous. But the shrine is very special. It's the largest outdoor crucifix, I think, in the world. And then within that shrine, there are a number of other different shrines. You're also only like 30 minutes from Mackinac Island if you're heading up to, you know, the island for the day or whatever. It's just very doable. And so I want to throw that out there because the Holy Father just spoke on over the weekend in his Angelus message about the importance of taking time this summer for prayer and quiet time with the Lord. And this particular shrine in northern Lower Michigan gives us access to that in a great way. And then we'll have, of course, as we always do on Tuesdays, Newman Guide News with Kelly Solomon, who, by the way, is moving to our national hour next week on Tuesdays. We'll have more on that later. More Catholic Connection in about 2 minutes.
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10: Where's your passion? There's a story about Alexander Duff, who was a missionary to India, and on one of his trips back home to Scotland, he was speaking at a church and collapsed. A doctor was called, and the doctor told him not to go back and speak, or you will die. Duff replied, "I'll die if I don't." Now that's passion. You want to have meaning? Find something you would die for, and then live for it with all you've got. Scripture says, "Whatever your hand finds to do, do it with all your might." Jesus and his good news is a good place to start. I'm Steve Brown. You think about that. Share what you just heard with a friend. Go to youthinkaboutthat.com.
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14: The current temperature, 74 degrees.
15: This is an EWTN News Link. I'm Tom Price. The Society of St. Pius X has filed an appeal with the Vatican against the decree that declared the traditionalist group in schism with the Catholic Church for consecrating four bishops without papal authorization. According to a statement from the Society, the appeal was submitted to the Dicastery for the Doctrine of the Faith on July 11th, 9 days after the group was declared to be in schism. The appeal follows a letter the Society addressed to Pope Leo, published July 3rd, in which they reject the excommunications decreed by the Vatican after the illicit consecration of the four new bishops, measures they called objectively unjust and invalid. The SSPX disregarded the Catholic Church's warnings not to ordain new bishops, including an appeal from Pope Leo himself. For more news with a Catholic perspective, visit EWTNnews.com. 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
17: And today on More to Life, Scapegoat. We're talking about blaming and the blame game and those times when we find ourselves being blamed for something that we don't necessarily feel we did. Or, you know what, even being blamed for something that we did do, but in a way that just makes us feel like we're supposed to sit there and, you know...
1: Rot. Stew in it, yeah, and stew, yeah. Let everybody else attack us for it, and it doesn't get anybody anywhere. It's just awful.
17: So what do you do when you are being wrongly or rightly blamed, for that matter, and feeling defensive and hurt and frustrated?
1: We want to powerless.
17: Help you, yeah, all of that. 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Again, that number is 877-573-7825.
1: So we're asking you today, is someone unfairly blaming you for something? 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Or maybe it's someone you love who's stuck in being unfairly blamed and you want to help them without making things even worse. Let us help you herd those scapegoats today and stop being caught up in the blame game. 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
17: I mean, and this isn't easy for anybody. I mean, I know there are plenty of times where someone will accuse me of something or say I said or did something that I don't think I said or did. And it's easy for me to get my back up, to try to either defend myself or try to convince the other person, no, it's really their fault. You know, this is just, as you'll see in our reflection.
1: Part of what we all go through as humans.
17: Exactly, exactly. Yeah. So let's talk it out and help each other do a little better in those times when we're feeling unjustly blamed. Or for that matter, you know, someone's accusing us of blaming them. 877-573-7825.
1: I think this is such an important thing to talk about in the present time. Because this has always existed, as we'll mention in a minute, and why it has always existed. But I think with social media, I think with the pressure to set boundaries to the point of just cutting people out of our lives, this has gotten so much worse, so much more painful, and a little harder to untie and make right. So there are a lot of people just feeling helpless and not knowing what to do when someone is blaming them for something that maybe they don't even understand or don't think they did. And it really can separate friends, family, even business partners. So let's help us all take a deep breath, figure this out, and untie these crazy knots of the blame game. Again, the number is 877-573-7825.
17: Every day on More to Life, we take a look at the topic of the day through the lens of St. John Paul's Theology of the Body. You know, and it's fair to ask, you know, how could some theology help me deal with blame or being blamed? But here's why the Theology of the Body matters in this case. So St. John Paul kind of asked the question, what would it look like? What would the Catholic vision of a life that's thriving and dynamic look like? What would the Catholic vision of healthy, holy relationships be so that we could all witness to the world of the power and grace of God and His love in our lives? And that's what the theology of the body set out to answer. And so it can apply to really any challenge that we face in relationship or living an abundant life.
1: And the theology of the body reminds us that this blame game, it goes all the way back to the Garden of Eden. When God confronted Adam and Eve after the fall, the very first thing they did was pass the book. Adam blames Eve. Eve blames the serpent. The temptation to blame others is one of the first fruits of the fall.
17: You know, and it's easy to get sucked into the blame game, of course. As I, you know, I was describing my own experience when somebody's putting me on the spot like that. When somebody blames us, rightly or wrongly, we tend to either start defending ourselves or arguing about whose fault it really is. But as soon as we do that, we actually surrender our power to solve the problem. So in his book, Love and Responsibility, St. John Paul said that our ability to respond in grace to offenses, to work toward the ultimate good of every person in the situation, is the key to bringing right out of being wronged. You know, we can stop blame in its tracks by rejecting blame, but, wait for it, taking responsibility.
1: Taking responsibility and accepting blame are two completely different things. Accepting blame says, fine, it's my fault. I'll just sit here in my wrongness and be wrong. You happy now? But taking responsibility says, I may not have even caused this, but I have the power to do something about it. So where do I go from here? Blame leaves you stuck and, yes, resentful. Responsibility puts you back in the driver's seat. You can set down the blame that isn't yours and still pick up your God-given power to make things better.
17: Yeah, because, look, at the end of the day, it doesn't really matter who made the mess. What matters is how do we clean up the mess and prevent the mess from happening in the future. And we can work together to do that. So the next time somebody tries to unfairly blame you for something, just say, look, I agree that there's a problem. But instead of us arguing about whose fault this is, how could we work together to make things right moving forward? And ideally, make sure it doesn't happen again. You know, by swapping out blame for responsibility, we can reclaim our power to find solutions without allowing ourselves to be wrongly condemned. 877-573-7825 is the number to call. The question of the day here is, are you being blamed by somebody that is in your life? And, you know, you think it's unfair, you feel, or maybe there's something to it. Maybe you say, yeah, you know what, I did it, but I apologized for it, and it's never enough.
1: Yeah, never enough. They're still berating me or cutting me out or doing something that just doesn't get us to the place we need to be.
17: 877-573-7825. Let's take our concerns to the Lord, and we'll start taking your calls. In the name of the Father, the Son, and the Holy Spirit.
1: Amen.
17: Lord Jesus Christ, we come to you today, and we bring to you those situations where we feel that we are being blamed. Whether rightly or wrongly, we feel defensive, we feel picked on, we feel like we're being made to accept all the responsibility for all the problem. And it's not fair, and it hurts. But help us to respond as your servant St. John Paul reminded us, to reject blame, but by taking responsibility, so that even when we're not at fault, we can use the gifts you've given us to see a way forward, and to look for how we can use that power and use those resources to make it better, and to work with the person to make sure that we can learn and grow from the experience. Help us to take those temptations to blame, those times when we are blamed, and through your grace, turn them into opportunities to learn and grow closer to each other as we build your kingdom. We ask all of this through the intercession of the Blessed Virgin Mary, and in the name of the Father,
1: the Son, and the Holy Spirit. Amen.
17: Pope St. John Paul the Great,
1: pray for us.
17: 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Or even if they are, you know, maybe we've apologized, and it's just not enough. And what do we need? What do we do to get through that? It's really frustrating. Let us help you find the next steps forward. 877-573-7825.
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17: Hi, Diana. Welcome to the show. How can we help you out?
19: Hi, good morning. I have a fractured relationship with my adult daughter. And it's longstanding. It spans the course of probably 10 years when she started lashing out at me. If I had to pick the genesis of the problem, I would probably say, you know, I divorced her father when she was young, and her father kind of walked out on her and did reappear later in her life. He wasn't very good at having a relationship with her, but anyway, fast forward, I remarried a gentleman because I thought my kids needed a dad. He turned out to be an addict, and I know there was a lot of pain in that relationship. But since then, I've tried to move forward with my life. She's lashed out at me. Once I wasn't able to make my grandchild's birthday, and she lashed out at me. She's angry for some reason, and I ask her why she's angry, and she just says that everything is my fault. I've told her over and over again, I can't fix the situation if I don't know what I've done. And she can't pinpoint what I've done, but she continues to be mad at me. And I'm not a perfect person. I'm not a great mother. I love as perfectly as I can. And there are times I would go to bed at night thinking, well, I'm not perfect, but at least I'm a good mom. And then she lashes out at me, and I think, I guess maybe I'm not a great mom. I just and I told her, we can't get better if you don't want to move on. She said,
17: So here are a couple of thoughts on this, okay? First of all, I'm sorry that you're going through this. I think, you know, it's
1: so painful.
17: It's really terribly painful when our adult kids confront us, and you know, they don't often do it in the nicest way.
1: There's something about the way they can hold up the mirror that can just cut us to pieces. It's so hard.
17: Especially because we don't necessarily feel like they see the whole picture, you know. And
1: especially in our intimate married relationships, they just don't get what happened.
17: So, you know, so I understand, you know, how painful this really is for you. In terms of what she's... Now, there are two parts to this, okay? I want to interpret for you the part where she is... what she's trying to say to you. But I also want to help you understand another part of what she's doing. So let's start with the piece that affects you first. Diana, what she's really saying to you is that, I don't feel like you were there for me, Mom. I don't feel like I could count on you to protect me. I didn't feel like I could count on you to really, you know, show up for me in the way I needed you to. And so the common element here, right, you gave the example you weren't able to be there for your granddaughter's birthday. Combine that with, you know, you sharing that you married a man who was an addict, an alcoholic, and brought a lot of pain into that relationship unintentionally.
1: And her own father had left her. So she's gone through a lot of loss, a lot of not being able to trust parental figures. And when you don't show up for something, that flares all those childhood feelings right back up.
17: Yeah, so what she's saying is, I don't feel like you're here for me, Mom. Okay, and so the best way to respond to that is to say, look, I understand that you don't feel like I've always been here for you the way that you wanted me to be, and I'm really sorry about that. What do you feel like you need from me now?
1: And I want you to hear what Greg is saying, because all of us want to go over the history bit by bit, like trying to clean out an infected wound. Problem is, none of us see the history the same way. None of us have all the pieces, and it doesn't always heal anything unless we go through a lot of work with a good licensed therapist who can help us get through it, good pastoral counseling that can help us heal our souls and our history. That kind of thing is very important, but just going through it with the people that we feel helped cause the pain or we have that history with, we just get stuck in the mud. So what Greg is saying is, you move toward, what do you need from me starting now? How can we move forward so that I can be here for you and help us heal this relationship moving forward?
17: So now that segues into the second part of what I wanted to share that will also help her. This response that we're proposing here both enables you to escape the blame game, but also both of you learn to take responsibility for things. Because her part of this is that, you know, it's very tempting when I feel overwhelmed, right, to just look for somebody to blame for it instead of saying, you know, this is what I can do. You know, again, you know, I responsibility is the antidote to blame, but it's always easier to blame because if I don't know what to do and I'm scared I won't be able to figure it out, I need to point that finger at somebody.
1: And that's especially true when the pain that we're going through now reminds us so much of pain we went through as children. We kind of lose our thinking capabilities and just want somebody to rescue us the way they would have when we were tiny.
17: So sometimes when your daughter does this to you, it might not have anything to do with you at all. It could be she had a bad day with her kid, or that she had a bad experience at work or whatever, and she doesn't know what to do about it. And so it's just easier to say, well, now it's all because mom never showed up for me. And that may be true or may not be true, but it doesn't really matter. The point is, what she's saying is, I feel powerless and stuck. So if you can receive that without getting defensive and instead say, look, I understand that you feel like I wasn't always there for you the way you wanted me to be, and I'm really sorry for that. What can I do now to support you? What do you need to do to address this? What are some things that we could do to try to make this a little bit better for you? So you're empathizing, you're affirming, but you're redirecting toward solutions instead of getting stuck in the blame game. So I really want to encourage you to really look hard at following that template for responding to these things. And in fact, what I'd love for you to do is download the podcast of the program and pray about sharing it with your daughter. So that the two of you could kind of listen to this and use the conversation as a springboard for how to have healthier conversations moving forward, where you can really hear each other. Because she can't always point to what the specific offense was, because it's not really a specific offense. It's just this general sense that the people who are supposed to be here for me aren't.
1: And I want to emphasize that. It's a general sense. Okay, so you didn't show up for your grandchild's birthday party. Her general sense, her feeling, not her logical brain, triggered right back into every feeling when dad left, stepfather wasn't there for her, she didn't feel like you managed those marriages the right way, whatever that was. And she just felt it, and you were the one who didn't show up, so you got it with both barrels, because she wasn't thinking through it very clearly. And she's also trying to protect her child from experiencing another generation of people not showing up for her child the way she felt people didn't show up for
17: her. But she can't necessarily name that, and you can't fix it by explaining yourself. It's you can only address it by staying in the present and by taking responsibility instead of blame, and encouraging her to take responsibility, again, by asking the question, what can I do to show you that I support you and I'm here for you now, and what do you think you need to do to try to make that situation a little bit better for yourself? And by being there in an empathic, solution-focused way, you can help move the things forward toward healing. But if you need more personalized support, don't hesitate to reach out to us at CatholicCounselors.com. We'd be happy to work with you.
1: And truly, including if she says, but I do need to go through this, then you encourage her to get into a therapeutic relationship together so that you can work this out with a professional who can keep you out of the weeds and move you toward healing.
17: All right, with that, we have to go to break. We are continuing to take your calls, listeners, at 877-573-7825. Today's show is titled Scapegoat. As we talk about those times when we are feeling blamed, rightly or wrongly, by somebody, and we don't know how to get out from under it. You know, maybe you've even apologized or tried to address it. Explain yourself. Doesn't matter. Well, how do you move forward? Let's talk it out. 877-573-7825. In addition to taking your calls, when we come back, we'll be joined by Elizabeth Busby. She is the host of the Discerning Marriage podcast from the Theology of the Body Institute. She's a marriage counselor as well, and she's going to be sharing some insights from the Theology of the Body on how to stop playing the blame game. Stick around for that. A whole lot more when More to Life continues after the break.
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2: 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I'm Lisa Popchak.
17: I'm Dr. Greg Popchak. Today's show titled Scapegoat, as we talk about the blame game and those times when someone is blaming us, rightly or wrongly. How do we get out from under the thumb and begin to heal the situation? 877-573-7825. Joining us right now, Elizabeth Busby. She is the host of the Theology of the Body Institute podcast, Discerning Marriage. She is a professional counselor and an expert on practical applications of the theology of the body. Elizabeth, welcome to More to Life.
3: Thank you so much for having me. It's such a joy to be here.
17: Well, it's great to have you. And you were telling us over the break that you wanted to talk about something you call owning your 1%. What does that mean?
3: So one of the things that I love most about the theology of the body, and really, to be honest, about Christianity in general, is how truly human it is. It doesn't shy away from the reality that we're human beings, right? We have like both bodies and souls, both of them. And so grace built on nature. So when we're looking at something like loving in a responsible way, we have total freedom to seek out the wheat in things like secular psychology and advice that we can get from experts, and we can just leave the weeds, right? Like, the Lord can move through all of that stuff. And one of my very favorite psychologists, I use his work more than almost any others in my couples therapy work, is John Gottman. He created the Gottman Method. It's so practical and so fabulous. There are plenty of weeds. Like, if you Google him, you'll find a lot of weeds. But there's excellent nourishing wheat, and it's so practical that honestly, I can't help but think John Paul II would have loved the guy. Like, if you read Love and Responsibility, maybe too, it's so practical, and I'm like, he would have loved this dude and been able to see the weeds. And so the Gottmans talk about during a conflict, even if you know or feel that your partner is 99% responsible for the problem, you are at least 1% responsible. It's never just one person. So you must take 100% responsibility for your 1%. Which can feel like so small and so like you could be so tempted to blame it all on them, right? 99% is most of it. But if you can own your 1% and you can model that emotional maturity, you can prevent that defensive escalation. Like, you're not being defensive to them. You're like, you know what? I am really sorry. I did roll my eyes at you. Or I am really sorry. Like, I should have remembered that promise I made you, or I should have not shut you down. Even if it was just that 1%, I think it would make a huge difference. It, like, turns the whole table on the defensiveness cycle that can come with blaming.
17: Well, and I think, too, just another reframe on this, owning your 1%. I mean, I think a lot of the focus can even be on, you know, not saying, well, I'm at least 1% to blame, but I'm at least 1% of an ability to work with you to make this better in some way. You know, I didn't cause this mess, right? I didn't cause this mess at all. But it's in my house, and I have 5 minutes, and I can pick up some stuff while you do the rest, right? I mean, you know, by saying I don't have to accept the blame for this, but I can say I have some responsibility, and I'm able to bring my gifts to finding a solution with you, and that allows us to own 100% of our 1% without feeling like we're being condemned for it. I think.
3: Absolutely. And it's such an act of love, right? Like, you love this person and you want them to be happy and you want your relationship to thrive. So why would you waste your energy blaming them when you can look at yourself? Because you can't change them, but you can change yourself. So look at what you can change, even if it feels so small. It's really big, you know, in the moment.
17: And I think that kind of comes from, I'm interested in your thoughts on this as a counselor, but, you know, I think this comes from a lot of the ways we're parented, right? You know, because when we're parented, a lot of times our parents just sort of point at, you did the wrong thing, and somehow that's supposed to spontaneously enable us to do the right thing. And we learn that pattern then, so in our adult relationships, we do the same thing with our spouse, or our kids, or other people.
1: It gets us nowhere. Just makes us feel stuck.
17: This is really healing that wound then, by enabling us to claim our power instead of just sitting there in our wrongness and feeling wrong.
3: Absolutely. And I think, too, like, if parents had the humility to acknowledge, like, my child is created in the image and likeness of God. They are unique, unrepeatable, irreplaceable human being. I also mess up. I can own my 1%, if you will, in my relationship with them too. Like, if you model for your children what it means to be humble and to take responsibility, well, then they're going to grow up in a home where they learn how to do that, just like they learn how to brush their teeth and they learn how to eat healthy. I think it's so important.
4: Hey, we've got about a minute and a half. I wanted you to share a resource that you have, the Ignite Hope Retreat. Tell us about that.
3: Okay, so for years, years and years, there have been opportunity for people who are discerning priesthood or religious life to do something, right? I think I want to be a nun. Great. I'm going to go on a come and see weekend with the Dominicans. When you switch that focus, or you you don't feel called to celibacy at all, you feel called to marriage and you're like, I want to discern marriage. What do I do? There has not been anything in the church yet so far. There's been a lot of talk about it. John Paul II talked about it. Pope Francis talked about it. But there's not been nothing that you can point to and say, come do this thing. And so the Theology of the Body Institute is stepping into that gap and launching Ignite Hope, which is a discerning marriage retreat. There's multiple tracks because there's multiple different demographics discerning marriage, whether you're ready to date someone, whether you're not ready to date, you just got out of a breakup, you just stopped discerning celibacy, you just know you need healing, etc., or whether you're in a dating relationship and you really want to figure out how to do it well. We have something for everybody, but we're really, really hoping we can meet this need that Pope Francis talked about in this document, where he said the church is a mother and moms don't play favorites, but if you look at how we treat people discerning celibacy and people discerning marriage, it looks like we play favorites. We need resources for people discerning marriage. So here we are.
4: Where can they go to learn more about the retreat, Elizabeth?
3: TOBinstitute.org/ignitehope or my Instagram at discerning marriage.
4: Thanks so much for being with us, Elizabeth. 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Let's talk about the blame game on our show titled Scapegoat. 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
6: This is your KLOJ weather forecast for Manhattan, Kansas. Today, sunny, high near 89 degrees, light northeast wind becoming east 5 to 10 miles per hour. Tonight, mostly clear, low around 67 degrees, east wind 5 miles per hour becoming calm. Wednesday, sunny, high near 89 degrees, calm wind becoming east around 5 miles per hour.
14: The current temperature, 77 degrees.
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4: Hi, I'm Dr. Greg Popchak. Is there someone in your life you can't seem to win an argument with? Someone where you walk in with a clear point and somehow walk out apologizing, defending yourself, promising to do better, and you can't even retrace how it happened? If so, it's probably because you've accidentally let the other person frame the conversation in a way that had you in a losing position from the beginning. In my book, God Help Me, These People Are Driving Me Nuts, I explain that one of the most freeing things you can do is learn to refuse to play by the conversational rules someone else wrote and you never agreed with. 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But I see things differently, and instead of arguing about who's right, let's focus on what we can do differently next time. Then, firmly but sensitively, hold the line. For more on dealing with the difficult people in your life, see God Help Me, These People Are Driving Me Nuts, or visit CatholicCounselors.com.
2: 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I'm Lisa Popchak.
17: I'm Dr. Greg Popchak, and today's show is titled Scapegoat. And we're talking about blaming. And those times when somebody is blaming us, maybe unfairly, maybe fairly. We know we did something wrong, but we've apologized. We've tried to explain. We've tried to address it.
1: And they just never let it go. They always bring it up again. It could be 30 years later, and they're going to remind you what you did all those years ago and probably in front of other people.
17: 877-573-7825. Is someone unfairly blaming you for something? Whether it's your spouse, your parent, a grown child, a family member, or a friend who has a habit of making everything your fault? Or maybe you've noticed the harder you try to defend yourself, the worse things get? Or maybe somebody you care about is stuck being unfairly blamed, and you'd like to help, but you're afraid of making things worse? Let us help you herd the scapegoats and stop being caught up in the blame game and find the solutions you're looking for. 877-573-7825.
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17: 877-573-7825. The show today titled Scapegoat, as we talk about blaming and being blamed. How can we stop the blame game and start finding solutions?
1: We have a question that came in from Bethany, who's listening to EWTN Radio in Kansas. She said, I'm the youngest of 5, and somewhere along the line, I became the one my family blames when anything goes wrong. Tension at the holidays? Must be me. Mom's upset. My siblings call to ask what I did. I admit that I am far from perfect, and there were times my anger at being singled out caused me to do and say things that I do regret. But no matter how much I apologize, it is never enough. It's gotten to the point that I dread seeing my family at all. Part of me wants to walk away from the whole family. Is that wrong? How do I stay in a relationship with them without letting them keep making me the scapegoat in everything in our lives? I can't handle it, and I want to know what to do. Bethany in Kansas.
17: Oh, Bethany, I'm so sorry. And this is sort of the reverse of the last call in some ways. You know, we had a parent being blamed for everything. In this case, we have an adult child. And it's no more fun to be on the other side.
1: No, and I think it also, both of these listeners are showing something that is very important. It's often very complicated. You know, it's very rarely, you know, I stepped on your metaphorical foot, I've never done anything else to you before, and now you're blaming me for everything. It's very much caught up in years and years of practices and pre-thoughts and a dynamic that it gets very hard to figure out how to untangle.
17: So I've got 4 thoughts for you. Okay, so number one, you want to try to address this not in the moment, right? But in a separate conversation that you initiate with individual family members, because each one will take to it differently, and that's going to give you important information. But basically, you want to go and say, look, I realize we have this dynamic where when something goes wrong, everybody kind of looks and says, what did you do, Bethany? And I'd like to try to figure out how to get past that. What is it that you feel that you need to see from me in general to feel less like it's on me? Now, you're not, that might feel like you're asking for criticism. And I'm really not setting you up for that. If you don't feel safe doing it, it's fine. Take it to prayer. But the reason I'm suggesting starting here is because it at least invites the feedback that will help you know whether what's being asked of you is reasonable or appropriate, or whether you need to set some boundaries with it.
1: It also puts you in the position of, I'm the one
8: who's addressing this instead of you go into the family situation and everybody's pigpiling on you. So you're coming from a place of strength.
17: But if somebody says, well, look, you know, Bethany, it's just that whenever I say X, Y, and Z, you have a tendency to react this way. Well, that's something you can work on. But if they can say, well, you're just always a flake, well, that's something you have to set a boundary with, because that's not helpful feedback, right? So number one, you ask for the information. You extend that generosity to own 100% of your 1%, as Elizabeth was talking about in her segment. And you say, you know, what would you need to see from me to kind of leave that dynamic behind? Second thought, in the moment when somebody is blaming you, you know, go back to what we were saying to our previous caller with her daughter. When I don't know how to do something, or I'm afraid that I won't be able to figure it out, my natural response is to point my finger, is to look for somebody that should be responsible for it and blame them. So when people are blaming you, what they're saying is, there's a family problem here that we don't know what to do about, and our script is blame Bethany. So instead of picking up that rope that they're giving you to hang yourself with, you look at them and you say, look, I understand there's a problem here. And I understand, you know, that you feel like I have something to do with that. And I'm sorry that we're so frustrated with this. What is it that we could do together to handle this better moving forward? Right? So the same thing. You're empathizing, you're affirming, but then you're redirecting towards solutions. At no point along the way did you accept blame, but you demonstrated the responsibility to take 100% of your 1%. And you were able to say to them, look, I understand there's a problem here that we need to address. And I get that you're upset with me, but how could we work together to address this moving forward and maybe prevent it from happening again? Right. So you're being that voice of reason and responsibility and pointing toward a solution-focused answer. So that's number two. Number three, if you find that those things are not working, that's when you need to start looking at setting some kind of boundaries. But a boundary isn't a cutoff. The boundary would be, where can I be around these people, either in a group or individually, and not have to spend the rest of the day putting myself back together after I leave them. You know, and that might just be a text. You know, maybe some people just don't do well in person. You know,
1: yeah.
17: That might be a call. It might be that you can get together with them in a restaurant, but not in their home. You know,
8: and you get to set the parameters. Okay, so if it's a call, you know when this stuff is going to start rolling in, all the negativity and blame. So instead of a endless call or even a 20-minute call, you set the timer and you say, 5 minutes. I'm going to give this 5 minutes, maybe seven, and we're going to try to get through this to build this up and make it a positive experience. You're not telling them that. You're just 7 minutes. Oh, I got to go. Something came up. You go to a restaurant and you're like, well, we're just going to meet for coffee. See if you can get through coffee and a piece of pie. Don't go through, you know, a 3-course dinner. Start small. Get these times where you're more in control and you're limiting the exposure to this pattern in your family life. Don't try to do this at a holiday with everybody there.
17: Then finally, if you find that any or all of those things are too difficult to follow through on, then I'd encourage you to get some support, and we'd be happy to work with you through this at CatholicCounselors.com to really talk about, you know, how to exercise the power that God's given you to transform these really hurtful situations into something that's healing, or set boundaries if that's not possible, and what those boundaries would look like that would leave the door open for reconciliation while protecting you from the drama. Okay, so that would be the fourth suggestion. But start with, you know, 1 through 3. You know, right? Really, just address the issue outside of any offense. Talk about the dynamic. Basically, you're having a meta conversation, a conversation about the conversation, right? And you're saying, you know, here's the dynamic. What would you need to see from me to feel comfortable letting that dynamic go? Secondly, in the moment, if it happens, don't take the bait. Recognize that what they're saying is, there's a problem that we don't know what to do about. Let's blame Bethany. And you just say, look, I understand there's a problem. I understand that you're upset with me, but what can we do together to address this problem and maybe even prevent it from happening in the future?
8: And you want to prepare yourself ahead of time to not take the bait. So when you're going to be with them, you're just preparing yourself. I'm not going to get dragged into the words they're saying. I'm going to look for that pattern. And when I recognize it, I'm going to handle it differently. So don't let yourself fall into defending yourself, spluttering about how it wasn't your fault, blaming them even. You're just going to work to kind of keep those shields up and work through these steps that Greg has given you.
10: And then finally, go ahead and set boundaries and seek some help if you need additional support. Thanks for the question, Bethany. Hopefully those suggestions will get you started, and if there's more we can do to support you, don't hesitate to reach out to us at CatholicCounselors.com. You know, and the reason that this is so difficult to break out of, again, you know, we go back to what we were sharing in the Theology of the Body reflection at the beginning of the show. The very first thing that happened after the fall, after,

0: the sacraments, if this is something that you really need power in, or just always, and really make sure you're walking with God into these situations as you use steps like this to fix this.
1: And speaking of spiritual resources, it's time for our scripture of the day. It comes to us from Romans chapter 12, verse 21.
0: Do not be conquered by evil, but conquer evil with good.
1: And, you know, this is a great, obviously, general principle to live by, but, you know, it kind of transmogrifies into what we were saying here. You know, reject the blame, but substitute it with responsibility. That's how we refuse to be conquered by the evil of blame, but conquer that evil with good, of that responsibility that allows me to say, look, I didn't cause this, but I can help fix it.
0: Yes, the good in this situation is moving toward healing and a solution. It's not, I'm going to conquer you. I'm going to be the one to win the day. The good in Romans 12:21, do not be conquered by evil, but conquer evil with good. The good is setting things to rights, making this relationship healthier and holier and more healed.
1: And let us help you do that today on More to Life. 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Again, that's 877-573-7825. The show is titled Scapegoat, as we talk about blame. You know, is someone blaming you? And you feel like it's not fair? Or, you know, maybe you did do something or say something that you regret, and you've apologized, but it's not enough. You still have to hear about it forever and ever. You're always going to be the scapegoat. How do you move forward? How do you escape that blame game? Give us a call at 877-573-7825. You can also shoot your questions to us, questions@moretoliferadio.com. And we'll be back with those questions coming up right after the break.
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0: 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I'm Lisa Popchak.
1: I'm Dr. Greg Popchak. And today on More to Life, Scapegoat. We're talking about blaming, the times when you are blamed for, well, whether you did something or you didn't, doesn't really matter. We still get defensive. We still get upset. It's still frustrating to be in that position. How do you escape the blame game? Let's talk it out. 877-573-7825.
0: Well, Matthew in Ohio has a question for us. He says, my wife has a way of making everything my fault. If the kids are cranky, it's something I did. If we're running late, it's on me, even when I was ready first. For years, I just took it to keep the peace. But lately, I've started defending myself, and now every

0: Every conversation turns into a fight about whose fault something is. We never actually solve anything. Now, I do love her, and I know she carries a lot, but I'm worn out from being the villain in my own house. How do I stop being the scapegoat without turning everything into a disagreement and a war? And that's Matthew in Ohio.
1: Matthew, thank you for the question. It's a tough position for both of you to be in, and I'm really sorry that you're experiencing this in your marriage. I want to address what I think, I imagine anyway, to be the elephant in the room of the radio room here, not your house, Matthew, but the radio room. Because the easy answer to your question is well, you know, maybe Matthew needs to step up and do a little bit more. and maybe Matthew does. I don't know. Okay, but either way, the approach that you're describing can be addressed. And the way to do that, again, is to not accept the blame, but take the responsibility. Remember what we were sharing with really every other call on the show so far. Blame happens when I don't know what to do about something and I'm afraid I won't be able to figure it out. Right? So if I don't know what to do about something and I'm afraid that I won't be able to figure it out, I need to find somebody else who could and should be fixing it. And that happens to be you, because you're standing right in front of me. And so
0: there's your wife, overwhelmed, frustrated, feeling like she's not doing her best, and so let's pass the buck.
1: And sometimes, you know, we learn that because of the way we were disciplined as kids. Sometimes we learn it because, well, you know, I'm not getting the support that I need. And rather than coming to you and helpfully say, you know, and in a respectful way saying, hey, Matthew, I could really use some more help, I let it all build up until I let it loose on you. And you have no idea where I'm coming from. Either way, you might be 110% on. It doesn't really matter. The dynamic's going to be the same. If she feels overwhelmed, doesn't know what to do about it, and is afraid she can't figure it out, her natural tendency is going to be to look at Matthew and say, how come he didn't fix this? Or why did he cause this? Right? So you don't want to address that level of the argument, because that's not healthy, and it's not terribly rational. It's an emotional expression of her frustration. So the best thing to do, again, same pattern here, empathize and affirm and redirect. Honey, I'm so sorry that you're going through this. And I know that you're frustrated. Maybe you're even frustrated with me, and I'm really sorry for anything that I might have done to help put you in this place. What can we do? What support do you need from me now? And what can we do to work together, both to clean this up and maybe make sure this doesn't happen again? Let's figure this out together. So that's step one is to walk through that process, right? Where you're not taking the comments personally, you're seeing it as a reflection of her saying, I'm stuck and I'm frustrated and I don't know what to do. Right? You're not hearing the words she's saying, Matthew, shame on you for doing this to me, how come you're such a terrible husband? You're hearing, right? You're working really hard to hear the emotional message of, I'm frustrated and I'm overwhelmed, I don't know what to do and I don't think I can figure it out. Help. And you're responding to that. Yeah. And you're saying, look, I see how frustrated you are. I'm so sorry you're going through this. I'm sorry for anything I might have done to make it worse for you, but I'm here now. What can I do to support you, and how can we get through this together? And, better still, how can we prevent this from happening again? What do we need to do? Now, you get through that conversation, and then afterward, when everybody's calm and she's grateful that you guys have worked through the thing together, then you say, hey, look, could we kind of look at our process here?
0: This is really important.
1: You know, because you've got some credibility to address it now, right? Because you've taken the hit, but then you've moved that energy in a healthier direction. You've found solutions together, and now you're going back and you're saying, hey, look, you know, I think I've really shown you that when things get hot and you get upset, I can be a resource for you. I'm here for you. I'm here to support you. I get it. I'm trying to let you know that I empathize with you, and we figured out some good solutions. Do you think we could skip the blaming part? Do you think we could just kind of go to, hey, honey, I'm really frustrated and I don't know what to do about this. Can we work together on it? Because that would really mean a lot to me. Right? So now you have the credibility to address the blaming issue, because you've really shown her that you're strong enough to kind of take that pressure and then redirect it towards solutions. So she doesn't have to blame. She can see you as that resource. Now, you know, should you have to do that? Well, no. Of course you shouldn't. But that's how we bear wrongs patiently and help each other grow. You're not just sucking it up. You're not just taking it. You're not enabling her and being emotionally abusive. You're handling the issue in the front end, but then addressing it on the back end proposing better ways forward.
0: Now, in terms of the process, so that you have more margin on this, there is something you need to do every single day, which is when you wake up in the morning, you look at each other, say good morning to each other, maybe take a few minutes to pray together, and then say, what do you need from me today? And if there are particular things you're doing together, like trying to get all the kids out of the house, well, it's great if you're ready on time. But if she's getting, 200 kids ready to get out of the house all by herself, she's going to be frustrated. That lead question, what do you need from me today? Emotionally, spiritually, physically, what do you need so that you have more of a plan? You're going into this together. You're asking, she should ask the same thing of you. This is not all on you, Matthew. You ask each other so that you're going into the day working for each other's good and opening that dialogue. And you can say to each other, okay, if something comes up, okay, she's running late because she can't find the kid's shoes. She can call down and say, help this kiddo find the shoes. And you're open to that. So you're starting every day with, I want to work for your good. I want to be here for you. Both of you are saying this. What do you need from me today? And you can even do it the night before if you feel like your mornings are too rushed. But start with those opening questions so you've got that dialogue going.
1: All right. Matthew, thank you so much for the question. I do hope that this will help. Pray about it, but you might want to download the podcast of the show and maybe even share it with your wife and see what she has to say about it. And use the conversation that we're having with you as a springboard for the conversation you really need to be having with her. And then if there's more that we can do to support you, don't hesitate to reach out. We actually talk about this in our book, How to Heal Your Marriage and Nurture Lasting Love. We have a chapter on learning, reviewing and learning from mistakes. So it really talks about how to kind of go back into these kinds of situations that didn't go so well and learn from them and do better moving forward. I think it'll present more information on how to do what we're talking about. And if you need more personalized support, then CatholicCounselors.com. We'd be happy to work through it with you. But we appreciate the question, and thanks for tuning in. We're taking your calls today on More to Life. The show's titled Scapegoat, and we've been talking about the blame game, and we have about 2 minutes left, so I just wanted to just recap some of the most important points here. Again, when you're being blamed, it stinks on every level.
0: It does. It really does.
1: And nobody handles it well. So if you're not handling it well, good for you. Welcome to the human race. But you can learn. Okay. But we can all learn from it. And what we want to do here is avoid the temptation to either defend or deflect. It's not about, don't take blame on its face value. Blame is always a sign that the person is really saying, I don't know what to do. I'm afraid I won't be able to figure it out. You take it. So if you can see it in that light, you don't have to hear them saying, you're a terrible person, I can't believe you did this, and shame on you, blah, blah, blah. You can just hear, I'm frustrated because I don't know what to do, and I'm afraid I'm not going to be able to figure it out. I need somebody to fix it for me. And you can step into that, responding to that emotional message, not taking the blame, but accepting responsibility, and saying, hey, I get that you're upset about this. I get that you're even a little frustrated with me. That's all fine. What do you need from me right now, and how can we work together to fix the mess, and maybe even figure out how to prevent it from happening in the future? It takes practice. But if you can get there, you can exercise tremendous power in your relationships to take stressful, difficult, even hurtful situations and transform them into healing moments that build real intimacy and closeness, because you're showing that it's safe to make mistakes, and you can work through it together, and you don't have to blame each other anymore. If you'd like to learn how to practice these principles in all of your relationships, don't hesitate to reach out to us at CatholicCounselors.com. We'll hook you up with a faithful, professional Catholic counselor to help you transform your marriage, family, or personal life in the light of God's grace. 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Thank you so much for tuning in today. Until next time, remember that with God's grace, there is so much more to life. 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
6: One time an American writer was introduced to a famous English writer and groveled in his presence. The English writer was kind, but after the American left, he said to a friend, "That man has no right to make himself so small. He's not that big." Ever think that a lot of humility is pride wearing a sad mask? Don't grovel. It's unbecoming. Besides, as the late Ethel Waters said, God don't make no junk. It's called the image of God, and it makes you valuable and precious. Try to remember that. I will too. Humility isn't making yourself smaller than you are. It's remembering who you are. I'm Steve Brown. You think about that. Share what you just heard with a friend. Go to youthinkaboutthat.com.
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12: This is an EWTN Newslink. I'm Tom Price. Father Michael Flager, a Catholic priest in Chicago known for his social justice work, has been removed from ministry pending the Archdiocese's review of accusations against him of sexual abuse. Cardinal Blaise Supich, Archbishop of Chicago, announced the investigation in a July 11th letter, saying that Flager will be removed from ministry while the Archdiocese investigates the allegations. Flager has pastored the predominantly black parish St. Sabina, located on the south side of Chicago, since 1981. Supich noted that Flager strongly denied the allegation of abuse alleged to have occurred more than 30 years ago at St. Sabina. Cardinal Supich said the Archdiocese has reported the allegation to law enforcement and that the Archdiocese takes allegations seriously. For more news with a Catholic perspective, visit EWTNnews.com. Women of Grace with Johnette Williams starts now.
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8: Well, good morning, everyone, and welcome to Women of Grace Live. I am Johnette Williams, very happy to be with you today on this beautiful day that the Lord has made. I do hope indeed that you are rejoicing in it, being glad in it, looking for the blessings He has in mind for you to receive, and then what? Receiving those blessings and reveling in them, right? Because God has so much in mind for you to receive today, and I hope that part of that has to do with our program today. I am Johnette Williams, so very happy to be with you here here on Women of Grace Live. We love spending this time with you Monday through Friday. At the same time, on this same station or this same platform, depending on how it is that you're receiving us, we love discussing issues of importance to your life and your faith. We've got so many things coming up at Women of Grace. I thought I'd take a moment right here at the beginning of the program just to share with you a wee bit about what's happening. We have got our annual Women of Grace retreat coming up at Malvern Retreat House. That is taking place on Friday through Sunday, July 24th through the 26th. We've got a really great topic for you today, and I certainly don't want this topic to scare you. No, it's a big topic, but it is one I think that's very, very important to us, and it is this: emotional balance in an upside-down world. Basically, how do we find emotional balance when everything seems to be uprooted? You know, how is it that God is with us in that present moment, as I just mentioned a moment ago? How is it that we, you know, basically open ourselves up to receive that? And how do we discern what God is doing and what, in fact, might be, just some misconceptions that we have about what's taking place, right? What is God saying to us in the midst of every situation and every circumstance in our life? We're going to be finding out all about this as we come together at Malvern Retreat House. And I don't know about you, but these are some questions that I ask myself pretty regularly, right? It's called the process of discernment. You know, discerning what is the Lord, what is not the Lord. You know, what is the evil one, what is me? You know, where is God in this and where is he not in this? You know, this is what really connotes to us, I think, really brings to us that reality of emotional balance. We can be tossed and turned by every wave of spiritual doctrine. It says in sacred scripture, you know, every false doctrine that's presenting itself to us today. But we can get all tied up in our own angst as well. I don't know about you, but that can happen to me from time to time. And I've got to kind of extricate myself from that, get out of that turmoil, get out of that whirlwind of thought and idea and worries and concerns that seem to be consuming me in any number of ways. And there are ways, basically, to allow ourselves to perceive things that are accurate as opposed to that which the evil one is trying to stir up. There are ways for us to regain that equilibrium that we need in Christ Jesus. How do we do that? We're going to be finding out. Yes, we are. And that's all coming your way Friday through Sunday, July 24th through the 26th at Malvern Retreat House. If this sounds like a retreat that you could use, well, my goodness, you know, come. We want you to be there. We've got a marvelous panel of speakers that will be discussing this from a variety of points of view, all of which, of course, converge on the revealed truth of sacred scripture and the teachings of the church. It's going to be a powerful, powerful weekend. And I can tell you one thing. When there is a powerful weekend coming, the evil one will do everything that he can to dissuade us. He really will. He'll throw every roadblock, every obstacle, every reason at us why it is that we should not participate in something that is going to bring us great freedom, because he doesn't want us to experience freedom. Rather, he wants us to experience bondage. He wants us to experience the maladies of life and in a way that begins to take us captive. He does not want for us to know that freedom that comes from Christ Jesus informing us that we might achieve not just a balance, but really even more than that, achieve a stance, you know, a very solid stance of strength and of fortitude and of wisdom as we look at what's happening in our world today, what's happening in our own personal world in this day. So we do want to invite you to come to this beautiful retreat. We have a great roster of speakers. Gary Zimek is with us. Vivian Akel is with us. Dr. Robert Enright is with us. Father Hans Chamora is with us. We're going to be talking about this in a variety of different perspectives. We are going to be talking about this with regard to the ways in which we can begin to really appreciate the grace that is there for us so that we can be more than conquerors in Christ Jesus. As I say, it's all taking place July 24th through the 26th at Malvern Retreat House in Malvern, Pennsylvania, encouraging you to join us. You can sign up, register right at our website, womenofgrace.com. I invite you to get out there and to do just that. It's going to be a beautiful opportunity for you. I am so eager for it. And one thing I can tell you, I know that I present at these events, but I am also a participant. I love not just listening to the talks of others that are presenting, but really growing by them, really, you know, digging deeply into them and finding that pearl of great price that is embedded in each one of them for me at this moment in my particular circumstance, situation, or state in life. So I invite you to check it out. Just wonderful things happening for you there. We're going to have music with Living Praise Worship Team there. They're with us every year, just leading us in beautiful, beautiful openness of heart before the Lord that we might receive everything that He wants us to receive. Now, I do want to let you know that this beautiful day is preceded by our Benedicta Enrichment Seminar. And that seminar is happening on July 23rd, right? And it's running through about 2 o'clock in the afternoon, July 24th. So that's Thursday, July 23rd through the 24th. We get started about 9 a.m. on Thursday morning, and we have got such a treat for you. Such a beautiful, beautiful opportunity. Dr. Robert Enright, who is also going to be with us for the retreat, is going to be presenting there on this theme, understanding forgiveness. If there is one teaching of our Lord that is the most misunderstood, I think this would be vying for top position. We do not understand forgiveness. We don't understand why it's important. We don't even get that Jesus tells Peter that he's got to forgive 70 times, seven times. We don't even get that. We don't understand. But what Jesus is communicating to us in that passage is that forgiveness is essential. It's essential to forgive others for our life in Him. It's essential to forgive others for our spiritual health and well-being. It is important for us to forgive for our emotional, our psychological well-being. It is even important for us to forgive for our physical well-being. Why is that? We're going to be delving deeply into it with tools on how you can enter into the process of forgiveness. We will even have opportunities for you to explore this deeply in your own personal life with regard to this issue. So I know sometimes we say, oh, I just don't really want to go there. I don't want to look at all this. Listen, we cannot grow in holiness unless we do. So come. I have a feeling you'll walk out of this retreat, this Benedicta Enrichment Seminar, in a better place to meet Jesus and the fullness He desires for you. So get out to our website, womenofgrace.com. Check it all out. Join us. A beautiful opportunity for you. We are coming right back. We're diving into some questions that you've sent in to us. So stay with us.
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11: 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He's right there. You say He isn't, or somebody who's lost their faith. Pray for them. They're in grave, grave danger of losing their souls.
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16: 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Speaking with two priests, Father Jesse J. Mango, OP, and Father Ignatius John Schweitzer, OP, about their book, How to Be His, a 33-day dedication to our Eucharistic Jesus, published by Sophia Press and available through the EWTN Religious Catalog. Seems like sometimes in the church, the idea of Eucharistic adoration seems a little static, a little me and Jesus, but you don't see it that way.
17: Correct. And I think we've lost often the sense of the sacred, mm-hmm. and that there are sacred places, sacred times, sacred beings. Mm-hmm. And so, you know, the Eucharist, the Lord Jesus Himself, body, blood, soul, and divinity, brings us to the holy, holy, holies. And that does help us then to come to the one thing necessary, but then also to go out from there and then, you know, treat others better and recognize others in the image of God.
16: The book is How to Be His, a 33-day dedication to our Eucharistic Jesus. This has been a Bookmark Brief. Thanks for stopping by. We shall catch you next time.
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8: Welcome back, friends. You're listening to Women of Grace Live. I'm Johnette Williams. So happy to be with you today. It's a wonderful day in the Lord. I've got some wonderful questions to delve into with you today. We're not taking any calls. We are dipping into our email bag. We're dipping into some text messages that have been left for us. And I've got you. I'm telling you, we've got some doozies for you today. And I think that they're going to be questions perhaps that you've asked in your life or might ask in the future. Do want to encourage you to get your messages to us. There's lots of ways in which you can do that. I mentioned one of them. That's texting us. We've got a text number for you. It's the same as our call-in number, 833-288-EWTN. That's 833-288-3986. You can text a question to us. We will get to it on a day like today. 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I invite you to email me. 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In the subject line, if you want it to be answered on a particular day, such as Glory to God Friday, or if you want it to be answered on Monthly Marriage Monday, or if it's for Chris McGregor or Suzanne Bars, or, you know, if it is a Wacky Wednesday question, mention that in the subject line. It helps for us to organize the letters so that we get to them when you are most likely to be listening. However, if there's not a specific day, well, just send them to us, and I will be happy to answer them on a day like today. There's one other way in which you can reach us, and this is 24/7 to you. It is our listener comment line. That number is country code 1-205-795-5773. Country code 1-205-795-5773. Use that number. Leave your question or comment. Again, if it's for a specific one of our broadcasts, you might mention that. However, if you don't, we're just going to take it on a day like today. So lots of good ways in which you can reach us. And I got to tell you, I really look forward to hearing from you. I do. You know, when we're taking your calls, of course, that just makes me near ecstatic. But I am so happy to hear from you in any way whatsoever. So let's get started. We've got a whole bunch of these, and we'll see how far we get today. And this is a text that comes in from John. He says, my sister is in an invalid marriage. Could she be a witness to a baptism as a non-Catholic, or is that not allowed? Well, John, this is a very good question, and I'm going to tell you the person best to answer it for you is the priest at the parish where you are having a child baptized. I am assuming that you're asking this for your own purpose. If you're not, then you could ask your parish priest, and you could provide valuable information to your sister or to the person who is actually the provocation for this question. But it's a good one, so I'm going to answer it to the extent that I have knowledge about this. And I would say that if your sister is in an invalid marriage and she's a baptized Catholic, this would not qualify her to be, and it's not a witness to a baptism. It is not a witness to that. It is to be a godparent to the child that's being baptized. And I would say no, because for a couple of reasons. First of all, the person that is to be the godparent has got to be a good exemplar of the faith. The idea of a godparent is really to be one who inspires the child to live the faith. In past times, and even to some extent today, the godparent would fulfill the role for the parent if the parent was no longer available. So you can begin to see that this is a very, very important responsibility. So if somebody is a Catholic, a baptized Catholic, in an invalid marriage, then by the very reality of that, they could not be a witness, I don't even want to use that word, a godparent to a child that is being baptized, because their life is not going to be the witness that child should follow, number one. And number two, they're not in a state of grace. And for a godparent to be a godparent, that godparent should be in the state of grace. We have kind of basically become a victim to a convention of the day that has nothing to do with Catholic teaching, has nothing to do with good theology. And that is that the godparent is really just, you know, it's a position of honor, and that's it. It is a position of honor, but it's a position of honor because there's honor involved with it. There's the honor in the exemplary life that's being led, and it is an honor to be considered to be that exemplary, that you would be a good person to replace, you know, me, the parent, in the event of my death or my incapacity. So, you know, it's not just a nice thing to do. It's not just, well, I'm going to ask my sister, I'm going to ask my brother, I'm going to ask my best friend, because they're my sister, my brother, or my best friend, and I want to, you know, show them some kind of courtesy in this. It's not about that. It's about something that's far graver than that. And I'm not really sure that we think about that today in the way in which we should. And I think that this is probably a result of poor catechesis. I think it's a fallout from, the way in which really good, solid catechesis dried up a bit for a period of time in recent history of our church. But, you know, for all of the reasons that I've mentioned, this is not a good idea. Now, what I would suggest you do is what I began with, and that is that if this is for your child, you go and you talk to your parish priest. And or if this is for someone else, I would suggest that you still go and find out and you offer them the advice, or you give them the advice that I've given to you if you are the parent, and that is to speak to their parish priest. But I think I'm on pretty solid ground with this one, John. I really, really do. So, you know, it's hard sometimes. Because, you know, there's these sensitivities of emotions that people have, and sometimes parents prevail upon us, and sometimes we're guilted into selecting someone that we really know is not suitable. But I think, you know, really, this is a necessity. One thing that I do know is that at least one of the godparents has got to be a practicing Catholic in good standing. But this in and of itself would make me a little hesitant. That would be my opinion. But you go check it out with a priest and see what he has to say. So thank you, though. And I'm glad, because your question expresses something, and that is that you're taking this very seriously. If not for yourself, you're taking it seriously for a friend or somebody that you know. And it tells me that your conscience is sensitive. And if it's one thing we need to pray for today, it's a sensitive conscience. We live in a time of relativism where we are likely to allow ourselves to be blown in any particular, you know, isms way. We want to stand firm in the faith. And you, I think, through this question, indicate that to me and to everybody that's listening, John. So kudos to you for that. And let's see if we can't sort through this, in a way that is going to be in the best interest, obviously, of the child and obviously the way that God would want it to be. So thanks for your question. Let's get to Will. This is a really good one. He says, how important is it to say the Angelus exactly on time? I love the use of the word exactly. Conflicts do arise. Just curious if the time makes it more meritorious. Oh, Will. Okay. So, I highlighted one of the words in your question here, exactly. How important is it to say the Angelus exactly on time? And this indicates something that we should talk about, and that's scrupulosity. Sometimes we get ourselves bound up in what we think are laws or strictures, and that our prayer is going to lose its efficacy, or God is not going to honor it as beautifully as he might honor it if it was offered in a different way. Or is it the very second that, you know, the clock strikes 12, we are praying the Angelus. We don't want to become victim to that. We don't. Because this is not the way I think that God looks at things. As a matter of fact, it's not really the way in which the church looks at things, right? We know that we want to perform religious duties and obligations as closely, if not exactly, to the letter of the law. But devotional practice is not that. Devotional practice is not something that we are obligated toward. And the Angelus, beautiful prayer, lovely devotional practice, is not obligated to the Ten Commandments or even to the laws of the church. It's a devotional practice. So when we want to look at devotional practices and into the same category, I would present to you the Chaplet of Divine Mercy. It's a devotional practice, efficacious. Very efficacious, as is the Angelus, but it is not something we are obligated to by church law or by the Ten Commandments. So what do we do in these cases? It's more important that we are looking to the attitude of heart that we're bringing to the prayer. So is my attitude of heart in line with what I am seeking to do, right? If it is, then that is what God looks at. He looks at the intentions of the heart. Now, that being said, it doesn't give us a pass. It doesn't give us a pass. You know, we want to strive to perform the devotional practice that we've determined is good for our spiritual life. And we have the freedom to do that. You know, we have the freedom to make that decision. It would be impossible for us to participate in every devotional practice, right? Think about that. We can't do every litany. We can't do every novena. We can't begin to fulfill, you know, the requirements of every devotional practice. We're not always available at 12 noon. We're not always available at 6 in the evening. We're not always available at 6 a.m. We're not always available at 3 p.m., right? We're not always available because real life, everyday life, better phrased, prevails upon us. But when we're striving, when we're striving to the best of our ability to participate in those devotional practices that we feel that God is calling us to, when we're striving for that, and sometimes we're simply not able, do you think that our God in His mercy would say, oh, check that one off, that prayer is no good? Absolutely not. That's not what God does. He sees the intentions of the heart, right? So what we want to do is to make a determination prayerfully, perhaps with a spiritual director, on what devotional practices we ought to have for a given period of time. Sometimes those spiritual practices stay with us throughout a lifetime. One of those devotions that is very important to me is the rosary. And I pray that I'll be praying the rosary until I draw my last breath, right? Very important to me. This is a mainstay of my spiritual life. This is something I don't want to not do. I have a prescribed time of the day that I like to pray my rosary, but sometimes I can't do it. Is praying it at a different time a problem? Absolutely not. We decide what devotional practices ought to be a part of our life for a period of time. Others will float in and float out. We might pray a novena for a special intention. I oftentimes recommend the novena prayer to Our Lady, Undoer of Knots. We might pray that for a prescribed period of time, and then we don't pray it again until maybe, I don't know, some other time in the future that a need presents itself, that we think this would be a good devotional practice to pray, right? So we have some freedom with devotional practices. So, you know, we don't want to begin to look at these devotional practices in a way that is a requirement of the church when it isn't, or a requirement of God when it isn't. Because that's when we begin to fall to scruples. And when we fall to scruples, the scruple in and of itself, you know, undermines the intentionality of the heart, because now we're doing it out of a forced obligation on some level, as opposed to springing forth from a heart that truly wants to be raised, right? Raised, heightened through prayer, lifted up, which is what prayer is, lifting up to God, right? So, you know, we should strive to do the best that we can. If we determine this is a practice, this is a devotional that God's asking me to participate in for this period of time or for the rest of my life, we should do everything we can to adjust our time to fit that practice, right, to the set times. But again, that still has to be done in a very realistic way, in a way that works with our schedule, right? And ways that you know, are open to perhaps even the sacrifice that's required for that. But I do want to say this, and I want to emphasize this. The graces that come by way of that devotion are not tied to a strict adherence to the times. It's not a magic formula. If I pray this exactly at 12 noon every day, then this is what's going to happen. No. That's superstitious thinking, and we never, ever want our prayer to fall into superstitious thinking. Now, if you determine that the Angelus is one of those prayers, devotional practices that God is asking you to participate in on a regular basis, then, of course, you want to try to fulfill the obligation as best as you can, realizing that there's no, you know, lightning bolt from heaven that's going to come down and rob you of any spiritual graces. That's not going to happen. So there are things that you can do, right? Obviously, we live in a day and time where, you know, we carry with us, a way in which we can be reminded about important times of day. You can set a timer on your phone. If you have a watch that has that capacity, set it on your watch, right? That'll be a good reminder for you. So we have that opportunity. The other thing that we want to do is to remind ourselves at the beginning of the day, okay, I want to, you know, I definitely don't want to miss the 12 o'clock noon Angelus and make preparation. Plan our schedule if we can around that. Oh, listen, I've got to get my, yeah, I have a dentist appointment, I've got to go to the dentist. Try to strive to have that dental appointment be at a time or any other appointment that we have that won't conflict with it. Those are really wonderful, wonderful ways in which we can accomplish that goal. But we have to be realistic, and we have to look at our lives, and we should ultimately, in deciding on those devotional practices, we should really take that into consideration when we're determining what it is that we're going to do. And I will tell you this, I think that it's better to be prudent in the numbers of devotional practices that we engage in, based on the realistic kinds of situations and circumstances that greet us every day. And I think it is far more beneficial spiritually to choose devotional practices that basically fit into that reality, but also, rather than multiplying devotional practices, to prayerfully consider, what is God saying to me he would have me do at this moment in my spiritual life according to my growth and where I am in him, and those areas within my own heart that need to be attended to, perhaps areas in my own heart that need to be remedied, need to be fortified, places within my own heart that need to be taken to the confession, to the confessional. What would these be? And then select the devotional practices that basically are well suited for that. And that takes prayer and it takes discernment. And as I say, you know, if you have a spiritual director or even a good spiritual friend that you think might be just a little more advanced than you are in the spiritual life, talk with them about it. You know, sort through it with them. See what their input is. And then, of course, take that back to prayer and then come to a decision. Better to pray a couple of devotions well than to have a multiplicity of them and to not pray them well, or to be so tied up in getting them all in that we pray nothing well. No. That kind of busyness, that doesn't come from God. Just saying. All right, going to a break, coming right back. More to come on the other side of it. Got more questions to answer. Stay with us.
18: This is your KLOJ weather forecast for Manhattan, Kansas. Today, sunny, high near 89 degrees, light northeast wind becoming east 5 to 10 miles per hour. Tonight, mostly clear, low around 67 degrees, east wind 5 miles per hour becoming calm. Wednesday, sunny, high near 89 degrees, calm wind becoming east around 5 miles per hour.
19: The current temperature, 80 degrees.
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8: Welcome back, friends. You're listening to Women of Grace Live. I'm Johnette Williams. Very happy to be with you today. We love spending this time with you Monday through Friday as we discuss issues of importance to your life and your faith. Always eager to hear from you. Generally, I am asking you to give us a phone call so that we can take your question live on the air. But today, we are dipping into what people have sent in to us via text message. Some of them have come in through email, some of them on our listener comment line. So let me tell you how you can get your questions to us in all of those ways. So, of course, our text number is the same as the number that you would use to call us if we were taking questions live. And that number is 833-288-EWTN. That's 833-288-3986. Inviting you to use that number and to use it often. Also, you can reach us by sending me an email. And that email address that you use is womenofgrace@ewtn.com. womenofgrace@ewtn.com. Couldn't be easier, couldn't be breezier. Women of Grace, all one word, plural on women, womenofgrace@ewtn.com. So I invite you to get in touch with us via that way. I do ask you, if you are emailing us in the subject line there, to please put in if it's meant for a special day, like Wacky Wednesday or Monthly Marriage Monday, or when John Martinoni is with us at the end of the month for our Apologetics Tuesday. Just put that in there. It helps us to organize those. If it's to be used at any particular point in time, then, of course, you don't have to do that. But if you put in sort of just like, well, you know, the topic that you're addressing in that question, that's helpful as well. The other way in which you can get in touch with us is via our listener comment line. Let me give you that phone number. It's available 24/7, country code 1-205-795-5773. It's country code 1-205-795-5773. I'm always encouraging you to get out to our website, womenofgrace.com. We have all kinds of wonderful things coming up for you. Lots of them coming up in the very near future. Earlier in the program, I was telling you about our Women of Grace annual retreat coming up at Malvern. Just wonderful, wonderful opportunity for you to join us there. Very, very good things happening there. The theme this year is emotional balance in an upside down world. It's a really important topic today. We want to approach our daily lives, all of the situations and circumstances in our daily lives, through the gift of faith. How do we do that? When we do it, we find that even in the midst of the most chaotic, seemingly chaotic times, we have an equilibrium. What is that? That equilibrium of the Lord is the peace that surpasses understanding. And we glide through that tension, through that turmoil, through that topsy-turviness in a way that we could never do. How is it that we find that? What is involved with that? We're going to be exploring this on so many different fronts. It's going to be an incredibly valuable retreat for you, incredibly insightful retreat for you. And I do believe that we have put together just a fantastic roster of speakers. You can read all about it out there at our website, womenofgrace.com. It is preceded by our Benedict Enrichment Seminar, Thursday, July the 23rd. And that ends on the 24th around 2 o'clock. Our retreat, of course, begins the evening of the 24th, running through the 26th. Those are the dates. I'm not sure I gave them to you right there. But the retreat is July 24th through the 26th. The Benedicted, July 23rd through midday, well, actually about 2 o'clock in the afternoon. on July the 24th. And this is just an absolutely incredible, incredible Benedicta. And I am so looking forward to it. Understanding Forgiveness being presented by Dr. Robert Enright. He is the founder of the Forgiveness Institute there at University of Wisconsin-Madison. Those two events are coming up. There's more coming up. We have a beautiful day for the young women on that very same weekend at Malvern on Saturday, July 25th. Be virtuous, be hopeful, be happy. A Young Women of Grace Retreat Day. I'm encouraging you, if you are a youth director at your church, a youth minister, if you have CCD classes there, bring your young ladies. It's going to be beautiful. It's going to be suitable for girls that are about seventh grade through high school. Just going to be a lovely, lovely day. So all of that is coming up for you. And don't forget about this. Gracious me. We are off to Poland. We're taking a pilgrimage to Poland, September the 7th through the 16th. And we are going to just be visiting some of the beautiful sites in Poland, some very important sites in Poland. And we are going to be accompanied by Bishop William Walterscheid of the Diocese of Pittsburgh. He is going to be our spiritual director. Very well educated in Poland, its history, knows these sites of the pilgrimage like the back of his hand. He has been there many, many times. He's going to be a marvelous director for us. He's going to be available to you for spiritual direction as we go along there. He's going to be available to you for confession. It's just going to be a beautiful, beautiful time. You can sign up by going to our website. So all of that coming up in the very near future. Gracious, it's going to be a very busy summer beginning this month and following through until the end of it, well into September. So it's going to be a lovely, lovely time. So back to our questions. Very good questions. We had two really good questions to set us off this morning. My sister is in an invalid marriage. Could she be a witness to a baptism as non-Catholic, or is that not allowed? We answered that question. Will texted us, how important is it to say the Angelus exactly on time? Conflicts do arise, just curious if the time makes it more meritorious. The bottom line answer to that is strive for it. If you can't do it, does it make it more meritorious? No. God sees the intentions of the heart. So there is the bottom line on that one. Let's go forward here. This is from Jim. This is a very good question, too. Regarding Sunday church attendance, primarily, is it something we owe to God, or is it something we do to recharge our batteries for our relationship with God? Oh, Jim, gracious me. This is a question. Let's dig into this a little bit here. Regarding Sunday church attendance, primarily, is it something we owe to God? Well, I would have to just ask you, how do you define the word owe, O-W-E, in this sentence? Is it like we owe it to God, like we're paying a debt? I owe money, so I've got to pay it? Is it that kind of an owe? Or is it the kind of owe where we say, out of respect, I owe someone my courtesy? Now, when it comes to God, there is a certain sense in which both of these kind of apply. Remember the third commandment, thou shalt keep holy the Lord's day. And what is the way that Jesus gave us to keep holy the Lord's day? He gave us the way to keep holy the Lord's day through the holy sacrifice of the Mass, the celebration of the Eucharist. That's the way he gave it to us to fulfill that third commandment. Now, do we owe that to God? Well, we owe it to him, first of all, out of the obligation that is ours by way of our baptism. So, you know, we owe him due respect. We owe him obedience to the laws that he's given us. We owe obedience to him in the way in which he's prescribed that we should fulfill that law, right? So in that sense, we do owe it to God. But it's not like something that we have to do because we're forced to do it. If that's our attitude of the heart, then, you know, listen, every encounter with the Lord is efficacious, even if our heart's not in the right place. Something's rubbing off. But my goodness, we're not reaping the benefits of grace that we could receive if, in fact, we went in there out of an attitude of love. For example, I'm married. I owe my husband

ourselves, it helps us to enter into a deeper relationship with our spouse. As a matter of fact, you know, our fidelity to our spouse is meant to mirror our fidelity to God. Think about that for a moment. That's something really to chew on for a bit, right? And then the second part of this question, you know, or is it something we do to recharge our batteries for our relationship with God, to recharge our batteries for our relationship with God? I mean, isn't that self-serving? I mean, I don't think that you intended it this way. This is some of the things that we can't kind of, you know, get into because I'm not speaking with you, and I would ask you questions to that effect, but I can't do that because this comes by way of a text message and you're not present to me. But when I read that, golly, I'm sure you didn't mean it this way, but it kind of smacks of a certain kind of, is this, you know, I only do this for my benefit because I got to get recharged. I don't know. That's not why we should do this. You know, when we go to the Holy Sacrifice of the Mass, there is a certain obligation to that, yes, as we've talked about already, but that shouldn't be the motivating factor. It shouldn't be. I mean, we should go to the Holy Sacrifice of the Mass because it's love. It's love. Now, I'm going to set up a comparison here, and I hope that this comparison doesn't offend anybody, but, you know, really and truly, what's happening when we go to the Holy Sacrifice of the Mass? We are entering into a love embrace with God. And what is the culmination of that love embrace? The culmination of that love embrace is receiving Him body, blood, soul, and divinity. You know, the church uses, the nuptial relationship to describe our relationship with God. And that's what I'm using here, right? So when we enter into the conjugal embrace, you know, I mean, this is we're entering into the deepest part of a relationship that we can have with a human person. That ultimately culminates in the conjugal act. And we can compare that to the attitude of heart that we should bring to the Holy Sacrifice of the Mass. It's a loving embrace. We're entering into everything about the Mass is leading us to this culmination of receiving our Lord, body, blood, soul, and divinity. The epistle and the gospel, what is that? That's the love language. That's God's love language to us. It's the inspired word of God. He's talking to us through His word, right? You know, it's the sweet nothings in our ear that should lead to this beautiful expression of divine and holy love where He gives Himself to us. He gives Himself to us, body, blood, soul, and divinity. And what should be our appropriate response? We give ourselves back to Him full-heartedly. We give ourselves back to Him. We receive Him and give ourselves back. That's the action of love. Does it recharge our batteries? Of course it does. Just like that nuptial embrace in marriage recharges the batteries of our sacrament. But it's not a self-serving thing. That's the byproduct of what happens. It's what feeds the relationship. And get this. You know, even that beautiful nuptial embrace is really what? It points to something much higher than that. You know, it points to the celebration of the Mass. And what is God doing there? I mean, God's lifting us up into the inner penetration of the Blessed Trinity. You know, I mean, one God, three persons. We're lifted up into

That. You know, my theological language might not be the best here. I don't know, but you get what I'm saying. And if that's not our intention, we want to ask God to give it to us to be our intention. We're all impoverished in this way. We're all impoverished. When, only maybe the great saints, maybe they've achieved that recognition. I know that they have. I want that recognition, but we have to pray for it, asking God, asking Him, please, please, please. You see the impoverishment, the poverty of my spirit, Lord. You see it. But Lord, I want to come to you full heartedly. I want for this to be what you intend for it, that you intended for it to be for me. I want to come in that way. Give me the grace that I need, Lord. Give me the grace that I need. And I'll tell you one thing, the Lord will. He will give you the grace that you need. He will take you there. Oh, I mean, in incremental steps, of course, but he will take you there. When he sees that willingness of spirit, he cannot deny you. He won't deny you. He loves you too much to deny you. He will give it all to you. So, I mean, there's all of that. I mean, we can get into, the teaching of the church and all this kind of stuff. But, obviously it fulfills the third commandment to keep the Sabbath holy. It's the way Jesus gave us to fulfill that third commandment. There's that. There is an obligation of it. If we don't have a valid excuse, we're bound under the pain of mortal sin, but we shouldn't stay away out of fear either. The vigil option, we can, if our schedules are compromising, the church gives us the Saturday evening vigil mass to fulfill the obligation. But, the idea is we want to go there. We want to go there because we are meeting our lover, the lover of our soul. So we go there with an openness of heart. We want to listen to those words of love that come to us through sacred scripture. We want to pray, we want to be participatory, right? And then we want to engage. We want to engage as fully as we can into the nuptial reality of the liturgy. I mean, that is the deal. That is what relationship with God is all about. It really, really is. So, yeah, sometimes we can't get there. Illness, I mean, a serious illness. You got the sniffles, okay. But you could probably still go to Mass. But, if you're sick or you've got a serious injury or something like that, or you've got a very contagious disease, you're not going to go out of really out of charity for others. Caregiving, sometimes, moms have little children and it keeps them away, or maybe we're taking care of ill parents. But we strive nonetheless. We try to make arrangements if we can. There are many places within our country today where the Mass is not available on a recurring basis every Sunday. Sometimes there is no Sunday Mass for a period of time. So that's not that person's fault, but we should still honor the Mass. We still have an opportunity, even online, to attend in a virtual way the Mass. It shows where our heart is. It shows where our desire is, right? And that's what God sees, is the desire of our heart. I mean, we have a missal. We can go through our missal. Magnificat is a great way for doing that. If you prefer the Latin Mass, the Benedictus will help you to do that, right? Even if there's not Mass available, it doesn't mean that, we get a free pass and, we can just do whatever we want to do. No, I mean, that's not the way we treat somebody we love. We can't be together today. I'm just going to let go of you then. That, come on. Extreme weather, obviously, sometimes masses are canceled. Although I'm not really sure that is. I've been in Florida, lived there for many, many years, even in the midst of a hurricane threat. I mean, of course, if the hurricane's raging, you can't go. But even in the threat of a hurricane, even in tropical storms, very bad ones, Mass would still be celebrated. If you determine it's not safe for you, God's not asking that. So that's an important thing. Blizzards and floods, obviously,
we have to use common sense in this. And essential work. Sometimes our job involves public safety or saving lives, like doctors or police. But, you know, oftentimes that can be worked out, you know, with a vigil mass. So you look about it. Now, if you've got some really serious, exceptional kinds of things going on, you know, talk to your pastor. Sometimes he can grant a dispensation for a very just reason. As I mentioned to you, pray at home. You have that opportunity. And if you've missed without a serious reason, you really want to get to confession, because the next time you go, you want to receive our Lord, body, blood, soul, and divinity, right? You want to enter in as deeply as you can enter in. So I hope that that helps you. I mean, this was a very important question. I'm really happy, Jin, that you asked it, and I hope I didn't come down on you too hard. I'm sure that your intentions here and, you know, recharge our batteries didn't mean it the way that I was taking it, but, you know, it gave me an opportunity to really expound upon this, and this is a really serious thing. And if you really want to increase your devotion to Sunday Mass, go during the week. Strive to get there as often as you can during the week. Make an extra mass, or two, or three, or six. Why not? You're going to find that your love of the mass absolutely increases. Those parts of your heart that were cold are going to get warmed. They're going to be set on fire. So there we go. Thank you for these wonderful questions that you sent in. They were absolutely grand. Looking forward to being with you again tomorrow, asking you to pray for us. In the meantime, get out there to our website, womenofgrace.com. Plan to join us. I want to be with you. I surely do. It's always great to be with you Monday through Friday at the same time on the same station as we discuss issues of importance to your life of faith. Till we're together again, God richly bless you. Pray for me. I'm praying for you. God bless. Bye-bye now.

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5: This is your KLOJ weather forecast for Manhattan, Kansas. Today, sunny, high near 89 degrees. Light northeast wind becoming east 5 to 10 miles per hour. Tonight, mostly clear, low around 67 degrees, east wind 5 miles per hour becoming calm. Wednesday, sunny, high near 89 degrees, calm wind becoming east around 5 miles per hour.
6: The current temperature, 82 degrees.
7: Hello and welcome to Catholic Bites 60 Seconds. This is Father Conrad Murphy of the Archdiocese of Washington, and today I'll be talking about spiritual perfection. Now, when we hear that phrase, spiritual perfection, it can be daunting, and we think immediately of Mother Teresa or really holy monks and nuns, but it's for us. It doesn't have to be just for those special people who follow the life of the religious. St. Thomas, in fact, says that perfection does not consist in exterior things, poverty, virginity, and so forth. They are only the means for charity, and charity, that's what it means to be spiritually perfect. Charity, of course, is an intimate friendship with Jesus Christ, in which we allow Him to love us and that transforms us so we can love Him perfectly. All the other things in our lives should point us towards that charity, but whatever our state in life, wherever we find ourselves, we can be spiritually perfect. That's the end of my 60 seconds. We'll catch you next time on Catholic Bites 60 Seconds.
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6: The current temperature, 82 degrees.
12: 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I'm Tom Price. National pro-life organizations are remembering the late Senator Lindsey Graham as one of the movement's most steadfast advocates, praising his decades-long legislative efforts to protect unborn children and pledging to continue the work he championed. Following news of Graham's death over the weekend, leaders from Susan B. Anthony Pro-Life America, National Right to Life, and other pro-life groups reflected on the South Carolina Republican's legacy. In an interview with EWTN News Nightly, Kelsey Pritchard, communications director for Susan B. Anthony Pro-Life America, told Veronica Dudo, "He would always run into battle, even when no one else would." Graham's sister, Darlene Graham Nordone, has been named to hold his Senate seat temporarily to fulfill the remainder of his term. For more news with a Catholic perspective, visit EWTNnews.com. Take 2 with Jerry and Debbie starts now.

0: Well, hello there, and welcome to your show, Take Two with Jerry and Debbie. And like we always say, you are the key person. You're the catechist. You're the one who comes with the stories. Your lived experiences and what you have to share is helping other souls. It's been going strong for 11 years, thanks to your participation. So I'm going to ask another question today for the topic, and you are going to answer it. Yes, you are. And we always cover it, the good, the bad, and the ugly. So if it doesn't work out for you to answer in a positive way, well, you can tell us why, because we love the details, not because we're nosy, but because we really care. Okay, you can tell I'm fired up about this particular episode. Are you working in your dream job? That's the question today. Are you working in your dream job? Could you answer the question? And please, just don't send me yes, no, maybe, sometimes, some days. I really want a little bit more of the story, okay? So are you working in your dream job? You don't have to be Catholic to call in. You can call or text to this number. Let's go. Fill up those phone lines and tell the world. Now, you can keep details, names, all sorts of things private. I don't want you to lose your job today, okay? I do want you to educate others and inform others, to get to be thinking of it in a bigger way. Why? Because we serve a very big, bold God. And so it's important that we look at all aspects of our life. And working is part of that. So please, are you working in your dream job? Or maybe you're volunteering in a certain area. Is it that dream position that you've always had a calling for, more of a vocation, right? God has put it on your heart to do this certain type of work. That's how I feel about this particular work that I am in, and I have been in since most of my adult life. And it's ministry. It's religious education. I am a catechist, and I love that. I love being able to talk about the faith, teach the faith, learn more about the faith, grow together, build the body of Christ. You get the picture. So for me, it's a vocation. But am I in my dream job? I think so. I hope I am. I feel it. I feel it's deep in my heart that God is calling me in this direction. Why do I say that? Well, because if this radio work were to end tomorrow, would I still be teaching about God, teaching about the faith? The answer is yes. And I've told my bishop that many times. He's said to me jokingly, "Are you ever going to retire?" I said, "Bishop, I'll be teaching until the day I die. I'll be teaching in some hospital or some restaurant or some bar or some casino or somewhere where I can meet people, and I would be teaching about the faith." So that's why I think I believe I am in my dream position that I feel God is calling me to do. Well, that's what we're asking you. Are you in your dream job, something that's deep? You can use your gifts. It's deep inside of you. You wake up in the morning. You want to get to work. You want to be productive in that area. You feel fulfilled. You love it. Okay, well, you know, our president, Donald Trump, they've talked about it many times that when they've interviewed him, they say you just work nonstop, and he doesn't view it as work. He loves it. He loves being in that business world, that negotiating world, and looking at contracts and doing this and that. That's how he feels he thrives, you know. And so he's talked about that publicly, our president. Can you honestly say you are working in your dream job? Please call in and share with all of us, or text to the same number, okay? And that is 1-833-288-EWTN. That's 833-288-3986. Please fill up those phone lines. You don't have to be Catholic to call in. We are live today. I really do need your participation, though. Please don't wait till the end of the show. You guys are I know it's summertime. I get it. Nobody's looking at a clock. I get it. But I need you to call in early, because I've been leaving texts that I haven't read. I've been leaving folks on the line. I don't like that. I want to get to everyone during this 1 hour that we have been allotted to come together as the lay faithful. So if you have something to say about this, working your dream job, maybe you weren't working your dream job, but now you are. Maybe you're praying for your dream job. Maybe you're still hoping and wishing that somehow God would present a better work for you, that you could wake up in the morning and jump out of bed and can't wait to take a shower, eat your breakfast, and get out the door and head to work, okay? But let's really talk about that. Are you using your gifts wisely? Maybe you're not in your dream job and you're just going through the motions and you don't like it and you want something different, let's talk about different prayer things of discernment that you can be working through right now that could help you maybe for a better future. 1-833-288-EWTN is the number to call, 833-288-3986. The question is, are you working in your dream job or not? I really want to hear from you. So please make that call or text in and tell us your story. Remember, when you participate, you are helping other souls. We know that by the feedback we get from people. People love these topics. They're learning and growing from each other. You're challenging each other. It's really amazing. By the way, just a side note, yesterday's topic when we were talking about we had many callers and a lot of feedback come in. I just wanted to let everyone know that I spoke to a couple, actually three priests after the show, and they shared that my particular advice to the caller, Helen, was actually spot on to go to her parish priest and make sure she talks the situation over with her parish priest. So I felt very confident in knowing that I did hopefully give the right advice in that area. And it was confirmed by three priests. And then these three priests I very much admire and trust. So yeah, difficult questions coming in, difficult kinds of situations we face as Catholic Christians, but you know, go to the church and respect and honor and obey what church authorities have to say in certain areas, because they know what's right and what's wrong and what's going to keep us, you know, on that road to holiness, and also keep us. They're going to tell us what's going to keep us away from sin and temptation. So it's very, very important we listen to our good and faithful priests. Okay, call or text 833-288-EWTN. Tom Price is on social media today. That's so cool. So he'll be monitoring that. We did get a text already come in, but I believe I'm going to hear the music in just about 30 seconds. So I'll get to the text when I come back. There are three open phone lines. Are you working your dream job? Guys, let's do this together. Let's build the body of Christ together. Okay, let's really help other souls today by the conversations that we are having and the beautiful calls that come in, and people care about other souls. We want to be on that road to sainthood. We should all be wanting to be saints, striving to be saints. Okay, we may not be canonized saints, but small s saints. Let's go for it. We'll be right back.
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0: Wow, wow, wow. We got a lot of action here happening on Take Two. We got phone lines lighting up. There is an open phone line for you if you want to answer the question, are you working in your dream job or not? We've got text messages coming in. Tom is monitoring that. We've got Matt on the phones. Michael on the controls doing a great job. I just wanted to share with everybody that today is the feast day of Saint Kateri Takakwitha, and or you could say Kateri, because when I went to with Jerry Usher and the Take Two family, when we went to the North American Martyr Shrine in Orrisville, New York, they informed us that the American way of saying her, the saint's name, is Kateri, but actually it was Kateri. So so that's an interesting little fact about this wonderful saint. The one thing, there's so many cool things about this incredible saint. And if you can get to this North American Martyr Shrine in Orrisville, New York, I would very much recommend it. It is an amazing pilgrimage you can make there. But this is the Church Pop did a great article on her and this great saint. And there's nine things that we should know and share about Saint Kateri. But I just wanted to say that Church Pop does a great job on that, and maybe you could look up the article. But one of the things that I just wanted to focus on, because it is her feast day today, is she died at the age of 24. And guess what, you guys? Her last words were, "Jesus, I love you." See, you see what I'm saying? We've got to always be ready, get in a state of grace, stay in a state of grace, be ready to meet the Lord and have that beautiful love for our Lord on our minds up until the, you know, right as we're ready to leave this earth, no matter what age. She was 24, we could be 100 years old, whatever. So I'm just saying it's so important. We talked a lot about that yesterday, you know, getting in a state of grace, staying in a state of grace, doing the right thing, being authentically Catholic. That's what we are here on Catholic Media, authentically Catholic. And that's why I do consider this my dream job, because I'm able to talk about the church teachings, and I love that, and I'm free to do that in this beautiful country that I live in. So I am so grateful, and I'm grateful to Mother Angelica for saying yes to the Lord and starting this incredible network, and her legacy continues, and it's just it's amazing. Okay, let's get to Steve. Steve is in Westchester County, New York, listening on Sirius XM 130. Hi, Steve. Welcome to the program.
3: Hello. How are you?
0: I'm doing well, sir. You go right ahead. Tell us your story.
3: Well, I'm not in my dream job now. I'm currently retired, but I thought, and I believe I had the best job in the world, which was flying for a living. First, I did it as a Navy pilot, and then I transitioned to commercial aviation, and I did that for about 37 years, and miss it to this day because I just love flying and traveling all over the world, seeing great places. And people ask me all the time where my favorite place to go was, and it was Rome. Because I always knew that I could make the 5 o'clock mass at St. Peter's.
0: Oh, wow. Wow, that is so cool. So how many years did you fly? Was this commercial you flew?
3: Yeah. Okay. I flew commercially. Yeah.
0: Okay, commercially. And how many years?
3: 37 commercially, and then I flew a total of 43 years, I think, if you include the Navy. Mm-hmm. But an interesting fact, I used to fly with many of my co-pilots were Catholic, too, so we'd often go to Mass together. It was great, and we'd have interesting talks at altitude, so,
0: so
3: I miss it.
0: Yeah, so you got to do what you love to do, and that is to fly these big, enormous, you know, planes, right? So you got to do that. You got to go to probably just the most gorgeous, you know, countries around the world, right? And flying in and seeing it from an aerial perspective. I mean, so incredible. And you talked about going to Mass in Rome and going with the other folks on the plane, co-pilots and stuff, going to Mass. So you were building that Christian brotherhood. So that's so beautiful. So may I ask you this question? I mean, if you can't share, I totally understand, but you sound awfully young to be retired.
3: I'm 69. I had to retire at age 65 because of the mandatory retirement age. And it's made by Congress. Only Congress can change it.
0: Oh.
3: And they looked at 67 for a while, but I was too old to make that threshold. It may one day get there, but it's not there now.
0: Mm-hmm.
3: So,
0: mm-hmm.
3: You know, they have this arbitrary number that says you are going to retire. And of course, I don't feel like I could I'm ready to retire. I could continue to do exactly what I was doing before. And some countries around the world make it a little older.
0: Right.
3: And if you were flying for someone like a NetJet or one of those, they have a kind of self-imposed retirement age because they fly under different rules of age 70. So that's
0: okay.
3: Nice, too.
0: Okay. So let me ask you this question, Steve, just because I'm learning about this. So commercially, you cannot fly the jets at your age, but can you still private or charter or something of that nature? Can you still fly? Can you still be a pilot of
3: sure.
0: a private? You
3: sure.
0: can.
3: Yeah.
0: Okay. Do you do that?
3: I have not.
0: How come?
3: I'd have trouble with my medical. I have a medical
0: okay.
3: condition
0: okay,
3: so. That I got after I retired.
0: Okay, so now back to you flying commercially. Do you have a lot of pictures so that it, or these are all your memories that you have just committed to your brain of flying in these different places, or do you have actual pictures?
3: I have pictures. I wasn't probably the best of picture takers, but I have some.
0: Okay.
3: One of the benefits too was to take your family, and I took my four kids all over too, you know.
0: Wow.
3: Another thing we did when the kids were young, you know, I remember going to Rome with the kids, four of them, and my oldest was 12, my youngest was 2, and we had a great time.
0: Wow. So let me ask you this question. Have you thought about putting your journey down on paper in the form of a story to leave as, you know, as a gift to your family?
3: Well, my daughter gave me this present a year ago. I don't know what company it's on, and I don't want to promote them, but it's one of these things where you get a question a week about your life, and mm-hmm. you answer it in a story form,
0: mm.
3: and then there's many, many chapters. And I've been doing that. But as far as a book for people outside my family, I mean, it's unremarkable. It's no more than any other pilot experienced who was in my position.
0: Right, right.
3: But it was special. That's all I'm saying. It was very special. I loved every minute of it. I loved going to work. I loved it as soon as we got airborne. Mm-hmm. It was just a great profession.
0: Yeah. But you know what I think is very beautiful about your extraordinary career as a pilot? You have, well, of course, you have all the memories. You have those few pictures that you've taken because you said you didn't go overboard in that area. But you have your memories. The thing about it, though, Steve, is you were in a profession that most of us like kind of daydream about or imagine, or we're like thinking about what would it be like to be a pilot. I mean, we've seen all the movies, you know, the serious movies and even the comedy movies about airplanes, right? But you actually did it. So that's what I think is the most extraordinary part of your journey, is you've lived it. And so you actually, I'm sure, you know, you got compensated, obviously, but you received a gift from having that experience that most of us will never, ever, ever get to have.
3: Absolutely. And the funny thing about it is I've wanted to do this since I was 10 years old. And you know how as a 10-year-old, you may want to be a fireman, a policeman or whatever. I remember saying, I walked up to these airline people and saying, how do you become an airline pilot? I was 10 years old. And
0: wow.
3: So I just kind of lived that dream until I was able to make it work.
0: Yeah. Yeah. Well, you're blessed. You got to live out that dream.
3: I am totally blessed. I feel it every day.
0: Oh, I love that. I love that. Well, I put you in the prayer book, Steve, for continued blessings, because God's not done with any of us yet. We're still here. So let's pray for more things to do and the next chapters of our life, okay?
3: Thank you.
0: Thank you, Steve. Call us anytime. That was a wonderful call. I think it really set the tone for this discussion on this particular episode. Okay, I'm going to get to Becky next, but I do want to let our wonderful listeners and family members know that we do have some open phone lines. The question is, are you working in your dream job, or did you work in your dream job like Steve was sharing about being a pilot and traveling all over the world and having those great memories and going to Mass with his fellow pilots and bringing his children with him? That's a pretty extraordinary life that he has led, and it's pretty incredible that he gets to walk down that memory lane and share all that, especially with us today. Well, I want to hear your story. So are you working in your dream job or not? Please call in or text in 833-288-EWTN. That's 833-288-3986. And I will weave in some of the texts. I will tell you, some of you guys are giving some pretty long stories by texting. So I will try to weave them in. I will work my hardest at that. But please fill up those phone lines, 833-288-3986. First time caller from San Diego, California, listening on Sirius XM 130 is Becky. And Stephanie, you hold on. You're from Houston. You'll be right after Becky. But hello, Becky. Welcome to Take Two.
7: Hello. Thank you so much for taking my call. I've been listening to you for several months and have never felt compelled to call in, but your question kind of brought something up in me, so I figured now was as good of a time as any.
0: Good.
7: So on a daily basis, I would say I struggle with believing that I am in my dream job and where, you know, God has clearly placed me and called me to be, and then other days, because it's so difficult, I just want to hang up the towel and completely stop. So about 12, 13 years ago, my husband and I, we founded a nonprofit here in San Diego. It's called the 2911 Maternity Home. So we provide housing to vulnerable pregnant women, the majority of which are homeless and coming from very scary and unsafe situations. And so it's been, you know, a huge blessing to do this work, to help these women and their children in such a tangible way. But it is so hard, you know, working with people who are coming from such significant trauma, trying to do this all on top of raising, you know, a large and young family, that there are, you know, more days than I would like to admit that I really just want to call it quits and either, you know, close it down or hand it over to someone else. So, yeah.
0: But you must have felt, you and your husband felt a calling to this work, correct?
7: We absolutely did. Yeah, it was, and something that came from a lot of prayer and really just, you know, we recognize it was such a gift from God. He honestly just dropped it in our laps. I'd never even heard of a maternity home before, you know, before it came on our radar through a book.
0: Mm-hmm, mm-hmm. So when it gets difficult, does it get difficult for you and your husband at the same time or for just one of you at a time?
7: You know, sometimes it's one of us at a time, and sometimes it's both of us, and a lot of that also comes from, you know, trying to do it together. Like, it creates a lot of friction in our marriage when we disagree on things, and, yeah, that's probably a big part of where I just have to constantly question, like, is it worth it? And I know the answer is yes, but it's just, you know, it's a very real, daily lived struggle to try to do this together.
0: Are you open to me asking you a couple questions? Because what you have embarked on with your husband is a very big work, and like we shared, a calling, a vocation, of something that is making a huge difference in the world. Okay, so are you open to just a couple questions? Because I find it fascinating that you are bringing this angle to this episode, and I think it could help a lot of people who go into ministry or go into working for the church or something of that nature. So are you open?
7: Yeah, absolutely.
0: Okay. Do you and your husband make time to pray consistently, daily, for the ministry and for your, you know, together as a couple and for your family consistently since you've started?
7: I would say no.
0: This? Okay. There's the problem right there. Okay. And let me tell you why. You nailed it. And I'm so, Becky, I'm so proud of you that you called in. Thank you for being a first time caller, because you are going to help. I'm positive of this. You're going to help thousands of souls today. Because when, and this includes me too, Becky, and I'm right with you. when anybody that goes into any type of work in the vineyard, any type of work for God, any type, anything that has somewhat remotely, indirectly or directly relates to God, right? If we don't keep up the personal prayer regimen in our lives and keep that first, okay, there's going to be a disconnect. Every time I have hit like rock bottom in ministry, I know if I was going to be honest, my prayer life was not all there. I wasn't doing all the things that I wanted to do by way of connecting with God. And what you're saying, Becky, is so important for all of us who are involved in ministry. And you're going to hear the music in just a moment. Becky, I want you to stay with me because this is huge. You are tapping into something that is, and I just dealt with it almost a month ago, and it's so interesting. It's coming back up again. So I think God is trying to bring this out into the airwaves so that we can all learn from this. So Becky, hold on. Don't go anywhere. You got a great story and this is amazing. Everybody listen up. Stay tuned in. Stephanie, hang on. Kelly and the others, please hang on, everybody. Text messaging, I'll get to you. This is too important, so stick with us. Working our dream jobs today.
11: This is your KLOJ weather forecast for Manhattan, Kansas. Today, sunny, high near 89 degrees. Light northeast wind becoming east 5 to 10 miles per hour. Tonight, mostly clear, low around 67 degrees, east wind 5 miles per hour becoming calm. Wednesday, sunny, high near 89 degrees, calm wind becoming east around 5 miles per hour.
12: The current temperature, 83 degrees.
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0: Okay, we're talking about our dream jobs today, and we did have a couple, I think we had a couple callers drop off. If you want to call back, we'll push you to the front of the line. Just tell Matt you are on the line. But we're talking with Becky in San Diego, and it's so fascinating. Becky and her husband started this ministry in a maternity house. And, you know, Becky was being really honest, talking about how there can be times that it just, there's things that are overwhelming about it. And you just want to hope that somebody else comes in and takes it or you can get away from it. But I asked the question, are you, Becky, and your husband keeping up your prayer life that you need to do? And the reason why I say this is I was reading the lives of the saints. Padre Pio comes to mind. I just referenced Mother Angelica. Okay. Saint Teresa of Calcutta. All these holy men and women of God. Okay. They put all of their effort into ministry, but yet they kept their prayer life up. Why? Why did they do that? Even though all day long they were in ministry, so they were talking about God, working in the vineyard, doing what they needed to do for God, but they, in their private time, whatever time they had, they kept their prayer life up. St. Teresa of Calcutta is a great example. You know, she's out there in the streets helping all the poorest of the poor, but yet she was in front of adoration, you know, in adoration in front of our Lord, you know, for hours. The sisters were there for hours. Why? Why? Well, here's a thought, and it goes to one of our newest canonized saints, Becky, Saint Carlo Acutis. Okay, 15 years mm-hmm. old. He talked about having a constant connection with God, constant. Why is that? Because the graces are abundant at that time. So when you have this connection, you can easily ask for more graces. And they will flow. They'll be abundant, beyond belief, miraculous. I mean, look at all the stories of Mother Angelica, the miraculous stories. Look at all the stories of Saint Teresa of Calcutta, miraculous stories. How did these things happen? Well, yeah, you have to take into consideration that the people leading the charge were, you know, in the will of God, and they're in a state of grace, or they're, you know, so that's key, right? Getting in a state of grace, staying in a state of grace, but then asking for those that the abundance of graces from God for this ministry. So Becky, I'm talking to myself too right now. Becky, here's the key. If we're in ministry or any type of work like this, we have got to set aside time, private and personal time, to keep up our prayer life so that we have that access to the abundant graces in order to fulfill the mission that God has put on our hearts. What do you say?
7: Yeah, and I feel like that's a message that I've been receiving in different ways and from different people over the last few months especially, and particularly that call to spend time with the Lord in adoration, because I go to daily Mass, you know, every day. I've just recently started praying the rosary as we're, you know, pleading for our son who has a heart catheter procedure on July 31st. So I'm adding in, you know, kind of all mm-hmm. these spiritual components into my life. But I'm also a fairly new Catholic. I've only been Catholic maybe about a year and a half. And so I'm also in this state of just like learning so much. But I do have that desire to, you know, to be with Jesus every minute of the day. But I allow myself to get overwhelmed and distracted by mm-hmm. everything else going on in my life.
0: Mm-hmm, mm-hmm. Well, we all do, Becky. And what, yeah. Becky, welcome home. What a great story. Okay, I put your son.
7: You.
0: Yeah, I put your son in our prayer book. Okay, so July 31st
7: thank
0: is
7: you.
0: The procedure. Okay.
7: Yes, his name is Ezekiel.
0: Oh, beautiful. Okay, but now may I just ask this question? You said you pray
7: yes.
0: the rosary. Are you praying the rosary with your husband?
7: No.
0: Okay, could you start doing that?
7: I could, yes. I think he would be open to that. He's a, you know, really faithful guy. He loves the Lord. I think he would be receptive to that.
0: Okay, perfect. Let's do it. I put it in the prayer book, and let's see how our Lord shows up. I think you're going to be very just pleasantly surprised. It's going to be amazing. The strength of the two of you as husband and wife praying the rosary together is, I believe this is going to bring forth many, many blessings, many gifts, much protection, much strength. And you guys sound like you guys need strength. You're raising a young family and doing a big ministry work. So also, too, I got messages as you were telling your story, Becky. The whole Take Two family is jumping behind you in prayer. So you're going to have a lot of prayer support.
7: Oh, I love that. I'm so grateful. Thank you.
0: Absolutely. Keep us posted, Becky. I have a feeling, Becky, you're going to call back with a praise report. I have a feeling something miraculous is coming your way. I just feel it. So when it happens, please remember us, because we always want to thank the Lord.
7: I will. Thank you so much.
0: Thank you, Becky. Thank you for just being a beautiful soul. Thank you for saying yes to the Lord. Okay, and Ezekiel, we've got him in prayer for July 31st. Okay, thank you, Becky. We did have a couple folks that dropped off. You can call back. Let me just share this. Stephanie's been waiting so patiently. I want to share this really quickly. Just a congratulations. I don't think I said congratulations. I didn't. My producer was supposed to tell me that to keep me on track. This week, let's celebrate EWTN radio affiliate Divine Mercy Broadcasting with 7 stations serving Washington State on the air for 13 years. Congratulations to Joe and Michael and everyone at Divine Mercy Broadcasting from your friends at EWTN Radio. The truth is, Michael, my producer, does keep me on track, very much so. He's wonderful. And he keeps me laughing because he's a trained comedian. And I just think he's hilarious. And he always keeps me laughing. And that's good to have a sense of humor. You got to have a sense of humor. Okay, Stephanie, Houston, Texas, listening on the Guadalupe Radio app. Hi, Stephanie. Thanks for waiting and welcome.
20: Hi, thank you. I was just resonating with your first caller, Stephen. My childhood dream, in a way, was to become a pilot for the Navy as well, but I didn't make it because I had bad knees. I did marry a military pilot, though, and I did get some flight hours in, and one of the things that's really amazing when you're flying up there, you're in control of that aircraft, and you are so in awe of God's creation at the same time, especially during nighttime flying. There's a pattern, and once you get to see the pattern of all the aircraft coming in for landings and stuff, you could see that there's an order to everything. And even though I didn't get to have a career there, I've always been one to be of service. So I worked in politics for a while with the idea of trying to help people out. And I've always wanted to be a wife and mother. So when I became a wife and mother, I found out that politics was not for me at that time. And through all of my moving around, being a military wife, I became I was that go-to person to help all the other mothers organize their homes after their moves. So now I have my own organizing business. So in a way, it is my dream job. I'm a wife and a mother and a small business owner.
0: Nice.
20: And it's my ministry to help others bring order to their lives. And sometimes it becomes you end up being someone's spiritual director in a way. If I fall into a Catholic family or something, I feel like, yes, thank you, God. Thank you. Because we could talk the faith and encourage people. And, it's really fuels the soul,
0: Yeah. Well, Stephanie, let me just say something. I love the way you said, I'm a wife, a mother, a small business owner. I love that. I love that you are accomplishing such beautiful things for the Lord. And, talking about organization, as you probably have listened to the show, I've been a life coach for 20 years. You know how many people we get that call us that have, hoarding issues and all sorts of problems with, chaos in their life and clutter, and they're struggling, and spiritually they're stunted because they can't even pray because they're surrounded by this overwhelming stuff that is just distracting them and really causing them a lot of internal emotional pain. And you're helping people gain clarity, Stephanie. You're helping people get to a place where they can move forward. Stephanie, that is a Christ-like characteristic. What did Jesus do? What did Jesus do when he met people? He didn't keep them stuck. He didn't say, oh, I feel so bad for you. It's too bad you're in the ditch here. No, he lifted them up. He got them back on the road and moved them forward. Stephanie, you're doing a great work.
20: I hope so.
0: And
20: I've seen some people transform. There's some people that are stuck, but I've learned, those are the cases that, you're like, God, help them. Help them not have their hearts so hard, soften their hearts and let them have peace.
0: Yes.
20: And that's, and from the simplest things that we can do, you know, just a small little routine in the morning to putting God first, everything will be so much better with our lives, you know?
0: Yeah. Oh, so. Amen. I'm right with you, Stephanie. I wish I lived closer to Houston because I'd hire you. I love what you do. I get my husband out in the garage all the time, you know, having the garage organized. And, you know, it takes a lot of time, and we can do it, but we don't have that much time.
20: Exactly. Yeah, we're time poor.
0: Right.
20: We're too busy helping others.
0: Right. But I'll tell you, it's beautiful to see something so organized, and oh, you just feel so free and light and wonderful. So Stephanie, God bless you. Many blessings to you and your beautiful, beautiful business. And I don't think it's a small business owner. I think it's a huge business, because what you're doing is really letting people fly. And I love that. Stephanie, you're awesome. Thank you
20: so much.
0: Oh, thank you. I put you in the prayer book for more blessings. Okay.
20: All right. God bless everyone. Bye.
0: Thank you. Bye for now. Thank you. Okay. I'm going to get to Jim in New Jersey in just a second. Hold on, everybody. Don't go anywhere, because we got to get to this text message. It's coming in from Anonymous. It says, these days, I think anyone in the field of education who works as a teacher could be in their dream job. However, each year it is becoming more of a nightmare job. Every year, students get worse, and administrators just don't understand or support teachers. Pray for us. I put all teachers in the prayer book. Everybody should know I love teachers. You guys have a difficult job. You have a big work shaping minds and really educating and being an example. So we will pray for our teachers. This text came in from Bethany and is listening on Sirius XM 130. I hadn't listened to this, because this relates to Becky's call, and see how I was telling Becky we could help people today. And here we go. Bethany said, I have a vision for a vocation for a performing arts conservatory that would hold beauty, truth, and virtue in classical performing arts. I feel an urgent drive to found this thing, and I do have skills in the area of theater, especially. Now, this is coming in by text, so I'm trying to read this fast, because not all of it's coming through on the wording here. But I keep hitting a wall when it comes to funds, because it can't be done for free, and indeed can't be done without quite a foundation behind it. Well, that's true. If you're going to found something this big in theater, it's going to take a lot of money. Absolutely. I keep praying that if the Lord wants this to happen, he'll open the doors to the support that we would need, but keep being discouraged that it's not happening. I really feel like a strong

0: consistently for about 30 to 45 days. Okay, maybe add in some fasting. Ask the Lord to reveal to you if this is truly what he wants for you to do, or maybe it's something similar that you can work in that same and use your gifts in that same arena. Okay, so go into deep prayer. Can't stress it enough. If you go into deep prayer, the Lord will reveal to you what he wants of you. Okay, so oftentimes when we want something and we know it to be true, we just start heading on that path. We start running the race. That's not always a smart thing to do, because we're running the race, not really realizing, you know, what's going on around us, what we need. Fueled up. We've got to get infused with enough prayer time with the Lord, connection with the Lord, clarity from the Lord, proper discernment, getting the will of God straight. Go to a spiritual director or your parish priest. If you're not Catholic, go to your minister, and talk to them about, you know, discernment, proper discernment. Work through it with somebody that you trust in the church, Bethany, and commit this time to deep prayer before making the next steps. But don't, whatever you do, don't fall into despair, because that's what the demons want you to do. They want you to say, see, you have these gifts, you're not using them, God's going to take it away. Don't buy that. That's a trick. That's a trick from the demons. Don't buy that. Ask the Lord to please, if you do your part with deep prayer, committed time to connect with the Lord, in front of the Lord in adoration, get in a state of grace, will of God, God will reveal to you, Bethany. And it may not look exactly what you think. It may even look better. That's the way our God works. But give it to the Lord. Listen, Bethany, I never thought I was going to be in ministry. Never, ever, ever did I think I was going to be teaching for the catechism. Never did I think I was going to be on radio. And look where I am today. And it's simply because I said, Lord, if that's where you want me to be, okay, I'll do it. It's as simple as that. And so I don't believe that God takes away gifts like that, because he knows that we're living in a world and we have a lot of distractions, a lot of things that are blocking our view on things. So we just have to get in a right frame of mind, put the intention in that area of prayer, and God will reveal it to you, Bethany. Keep us posted. We expect a praise report, Bethany. Okay, Jim from New Jersey, Sirius XM 130. Welcome to the program. Hello, Jim. Jim, are you with us?
1: How are you?
0: Hey, good. Okay. Hey, Jim, go right ahead.
1: So I'm not in my dream job anymore. I'm kind of like in a way offshoot of it now. Mm-hmm. But I am a retired firefighter EMT.
0: Okay.
1: And I got into it in high school. Mm-hmm. Kind of weird, because there was a girl I was interested in who was on our town's ambulance service. So I joined that to spend time with her. Mm-hmm. Of course, it didn't work out. Now I understand why more. It's because God wanted me to put me on that path. And I ended up becoming a career firefighter, EMT, hazmat tech. And I loved the fact that I was in a position to help people, like, in their worst day.
0: Mm-hmm. Mm-hmm.
1: And I retired about 14 years ago. I was in drill and duty. Mm-hmm. And after medical care and surgery, rehab, I couldn't go back. I ended up doing public safety dispatch for a while. Realized I wasn't going to be able to retire from that. So now I work in safety for a very large multinational company.
0: Mm-hmm.
1: And while I was on the job, I started, like, falling away from my faith.
0: Mm.
1: And because in that job, you never see good things.
0: Sure.
1: You're seeing people have the worst day of their life. You're seeing the people do some really terrible things to each other. So you really end up kind of like seeing evil in a very visceral way. Mm. And then I got hurt. Felt like I'd lost everything.
0: Mm-hmm.

0: continued on. And I had a person at my workplace now kind of come to me. They had to do a walk of the facility, so I go with them. And he started asking me, like, was I religious? And I said, I was. I'm trying to get back to it. And we started talking. And that got me to start going back to church.
1: Good.
0: And
1: good.
0: Out of nowhere, I bought like a catechism of Catholic faith. And then I had a dream to give this book to somebody else. So this guy at work, I had to do a walk with him again. And he was asking more about Catholic faith. Mm-hmm. And for some reason, I had that book in my car. So I said, we got to go to my car. And I said, something's telling me to give this to you. So I've kind of just very recently come to the realization that I was taken out of the fire service to get back to my faith.
1: Absolutely. Amen. And I want to confirm that. Go ahead.
0: Yeah. So, you know, and going back to church, it's kind of put a lot of things into better perspective. That it's all been that plan. And what's funny is, after I retired, I was dating another woman. We had gotten engaged, and she came to me and asked me how I felt about her becoming an EMT. So she's now working as an EMT. And I'm trying to get her to come to church with me, too. So it's, I just found it very weird how things kind of came around like that. And how God works in that way.
1: Yeah. But that's how God works, though.
0: Yeah.
1: Jim, God wants, I mean, what's the goal for all of us, right? What's the goal for all of us? To get home to God, right? To get home to God. He wants you all to himself. And if things in our life may seem great or may seem like our dream job or whatever, but it's causing us to go away from him, he doesn't want that. He wants us to stay connected with him. And so the good Lord removed things so you could, oh gosh, now you're going to get me crying. Woo. The good, whoo, Jim. The good Lord removed those obstacles so that you can get back home in relationship to him. It's so beautiful of our God.
0: Yeah. I just found it very interesting how I was in a position where I felt I was doing God's work, but because it was creating distance, he took me out of it.
1: But I've seen it many times, though, Jim. I've seen it with people in ministry. They're in ministry at the church, and their lives are falling apart. They're doing all sorts of things, and it's like, whoa, you need, and they're like, but I'm working in the church. That's not it. They need to get focused on God.
0: But it's still funny how, even though he took me out of that bigger area of it, he's still keeping me in, like, kind of on the side, like doing first aid and providing care to people who have gotten injured in my workplace.
1: Oh yeah, well he's using your gifts and talents. That's what you're good at. You're good at helping people in need. Absolutely, Jim. I put you in the prayer book. I pray for abundant blessings for you, and the good Lord just continues to open the next steps of your life. And how amazing is that? You know, for you to realize that, Jim, and to share it to the world, again, just like Becky's call, do you realize how many souls you're helping today?
0: Well, thank you for the prayers, and I will be praying for you and all of the other listeners as well.
1: Thank you. Thank you, Jim. Keep us posted. I'm sorry I'm not going to get to Lillian and the others. You can always call back on Unscripted. That's at the end of the month. Or tomorrow is all about relationships. So if it has something to do with a relationship in your work, like, you know, the prayers that were being asked for the teachers, please, you can call it in tomorrow and talk about that. Don't forget to check in to call to communion with Dr. David Anders this afternoon, 2 p.m. Eastern Time, and it encores at evenings at 11 p.m. on EWTN Radio. What's stopping you from becoming a Catholic? 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And Dr. David Anders and I are doing Family Matters that's coming up at the end of July, a free webinar. You can find us at standtalltoday.com. So tomorrow is all about relationships. I'd love to continue to talk to you about that. And any relationship is on the table we can talk about. Other text messages coming in, I'm reading them right now. We've got folks, Roy, working in the oil field, getting discouraged. Well, we can talk about that tomorrow, Roy. Please tune in and bring that to the table for relationships, because we can all get discouraged with people if we didn't get a position, didn't get a bonus. I mean, that all revolves also around relationships. So thank you so much to the show team today. Matt, Michael, Rich, and Tom, thank you so much. And tomorrow, it's all about relationships. Okay? So until then, have a beautiful and blessed day. We'll see you real soon.

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1: Saint Nestor of Magados. Nestor occupied the bishop's see at Magados in Asia Minor in the region of Pamphylia during the period of the persecutions under Decius, in the middle of the 3rd century. According to what is said in a Greek passio, Nestor sought to save the entire Christian community by placing it outside the city, while he alone remained in prayer. He was found, arrested, and condemned to crucifixion for refusing to abjure his faith and sacrifice to the idols. He is depicted in episcopal vestments, sometimes during his martyrdom on the cross. Saint Nestor's feast day is February 26th. Saint Nestor of Magados, pray for us.
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0: This is a coordinated monthly test of all broadcast stations in Kansas and the Kansas City metropolitan area. Equipment that can quickly warn you during emergencies is now being tested. If this had been an actual emergency, such as severe weather watches or warnings, or other local area emergencies, official messages and information would have followed the alert tones. This station serves the state of Kansas and or the Kansas City area. This concludes this test of the emergency alert system.
1: On my part, in my response, to tell you that the two things that are required for the priest to do, make the act of perfect contrition and get to confession as soon as is reasonably possible, to auricularly confess the mortal sin, is also the two things that everybody has to do, regardless of their vocation and state in life. Does that help you out, Wayne?
2: Yes, Father. Thank you.
1: Hey, fantastic. What a great witness call, Wayne. Thank you so much for your call from West Virginia. We really appreciate it. Beautiful, beautiful state.
3: Thank you. And real quick here, Father Ryan in St. Louis wanted to know, how do we know when our family members are out of purgatory after our prayers?
1: We don't. We continue to offer suffrages for our family members. If they're not in purgatory, God will take those suffrages and prayers that we're offering for them and apply them to other souls in purgatory. Great question.
3: Sure is. Father Wade, could you leave us with your blessing, please?
1: I certainly will, Tom. May the blessing of Almighty God, the Father and the Son and the Holy Spirit descend upon all of our Open Line Tuesday listeners and remain with you this day and always. And St. Joseph, terror of demons.
3: Pray for us on behalf of Father Wade and Jack, who will be back next week. I'm Tom Price here at Open Line Tuesday. Hey, thanks for joining us, Father Wade. You're going to be in our prayers for the wonderful work that you're doing there in Minnesota. We'll also be praying for your safe travels.
1: Thank you so much.
3: Until next time, we'll see you next. We'll see you then. I'm Tom Price. Have a great day and God bless.
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10: This is your KLOJ weather forecast for Manhattan, Kansas. Today, sunny, high near 89 degrees, light northeast wind becoming east 5 to 10 miles per hour. Tonight, mostly clear, low around 67 degrees, east wind 5 miles per hour becoming calm. Wednesday, sunny, high near 89 degrees, calm wind becoming east around 5 miles per hour.
11: The current temperature, 87 degrees.
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13: Saints Cyril and Methodius. The brothers Cyril and Methodius, born in Thessalonica early in the 9th century, chose the monastic life and brought the gospel to the Slavic peoples. To achieve their goal, they invented a new alphabet, later known as Cyrillic, with which they translated the words of the Bible for these peoples. Cyril later became a monk. Methodius was bishop of Sirmium Canonized in 1936, the brothers were proclaimed joint patrons of Europe in 1980. They are most often depicted together wearing episcopal vestments and accompanied by books or scrolls bearing Cyrillic writing. St. Cyril and Methodius' feast day is February 14th. St. Cyril and Methodius, pray for us.
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11: The current temperature, 87 degrees.
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19: Yeah, thanks, Doug. It's good to be back. And I've not only been a guest a few times now, but I'm a fan of the show. So it's good to be back on. Thank
17: you. Absolutely. And we're a fan of your work as well, especially your book on Marx and the Devil. And, of course, here's an interesting one, a little less political, but interesting. The Catholic Church on Slavery. Is that an issue that we need to address that hasn't been addressed in your mind?
19: Yeah, unfortunately it is. And in fact, I think it's becoming even more of an issue because the church has been victimized by some of the same sort of, you know, for lack of a better term, kind of CRT, critical race theory element that's out there right now. And I mean, you know, there are these various clubs that are used to beat the Catholic Church, right? The Crusades, the Inquisition, you name it. Mm-hmm. And unfortunately, if you Google around right now, Doug, and, you know, people can do this and they'll see right away. And I quote some examples in the book. I mean, you're going to find people out there, scholars who are claiming things like, well, you know, the Catholic Church didn't get around to condemning slavery until, mm-hmm. and they'll come up with late 1800s. I mean, some people even claim Vatican II, of all things, right? And you'll hear claims that, well, they might have condemned slavery, but, you know, not the transatlantic slave trade. And this is something that I knew as a historian generally, And, you know, not an expert at that point, and, you know, not until I really dug into this on the Catholic Church and slavery, I just knew that wasn't true. And I had done a piece for Crisis Magazine in the really, you know, kind of wild summer of 2020, when there were BLM protests going on and everything, and the 1619 Project was kind of ramping up. And I wrote a piece on how the Catholic Church was really the first abolitionists. I mean, the church was condemning slavery, you know, way, way, way, way before any other country, any other institution. I mean, you know, 400 years before Wilberforce in Britain, 430 years before Lincoln in the Civil War. I know we're going to talk about all this, but so I wrote a piece on that for Crisis Magazine, and my old friend Scott Hahn, who's a good friend of this show and EWTN. Contact me. He runs Emmaus Road Publishing, and he said you need to write a book on this.
20: Right.
19: And I said, well, I'm already working on two or three different books. And he said, but you need to, you need to. So he gave me the time to do it, and I did the research, and this is it.
20: Okay, you write in the preface that slavery is as old as human history itself, and then you mentioned it already, the transatlantic slave trade, which has largely become the image of slavery in the modern mind, and that's the one that relates to the United States, North and South America. But when you start to look into the numbers in relation to how many went to North America, how many actually went to South America, let alone the other aspects of slavery that was going on at the same time in Africa, it really changes your understanding, doesn't it?
19: Yeah, it really does. I mean, you're talking, so the transatlantic slave trade started about 1444, goes on for about 400 years, and altogether, man, 10 to 20 million slaves altogether. Mm-hmm. And of those numbers, okay, less than 5%, less than 5% went to North America. All right. And I mean, the Spanish were terrible. Portugal was terrible. The Dutch, the biggest slaving country. All right. And I'd put this aside from the greatest slaving religion, which we could talk about, which was Islam. Mm-hmm. All right. But the biggest slave country was Brazil. Brazil. And Brazil didn't get around to ending slavery until about 1888, all right? And I've personally never been to Brazil, but I've seen pictures, and, you know, they're not exactly like, you know, blonde-haired, blue-eyed, white Northern Europeans, all right? So I don't want to play this racial, ethnic game, but the point is, right, the point is, as I make throughout the book, that what really makes slavery so evil, so horrific, is that it's not just the United States, right? We in America think of it as this thing almost unique to America, America's original sin, as, black people from Africa in America, and that's all horrific, and we fought a civil war over it, and, you know, praise God that it ended, right? But slavery goes back, according to scholars, 8,000, 10,000 years. I mean, you know, this is a Christian network, right? Mm. Open your Bibles,
20: right.
19: The Old Testament, the Jewish people, right? I mean, they were being enslaved always. If you go back to, some scholars estimate that slavery began in ancient Mesopotamia, all right? Go to the book of Genesis, and it describes a confluence of the Tigris and Euphrates rivers, which is where ancient Mesopotamia was, modern-day Iraq, and they flow in, according to Genesis, into a little place called the Garden of Eden, all right? So you could begin the slavery story shortly after that. This has been a scourge and evil against all of humanity and empires and countries going back thousands of years.
20: Well, it very much fits into the kind of the Darwinist idea of the, you know, the stronger subjugating the weaker as a natural course of the way the world works, whether that's in nature, we see it obviously in the animal kingdom, or certainly with that idea of slavery. So for people to see that as something that was perfectly fine. In the beginning, in the preface, you have a quote here. It says, slavery was a worldwide institution for thousands of years, notes the brilliant scholar Thomas Sowell, who is fantastic. If people don't know who he is, you've got to go on YouTube and watch his videos. And he's fantastic. A black American. People of every race and color were enslaved and enslaved others. White people were still being bought and sold as slaves in the Ottoman Empire decades after the American blacks were freed after the Civil War. And you talk about the one civilization to step forward and fight to end all of the slavery was Western civilization, which at the same time is the one taking the biggest hit over.
19: Right. Yeah, that's exactly right. Western Judeo-Christian civilization, and led by churches, by Christians in the United States, by Protestant Christians, and Western Europe by Catholics, and throughout Europe by the Catholic Church, going back hundreds of years. In fact, as I know in the book, I mean, you could go back to the 300s, the 400s, the 500s, early church councils. St. Patrick was a slave, mm-hmm. okay? I mean, on and on and on. And Thomas Sowell also points out, Doug, that what makes America so unique, again, about slavery is that not only were we one of the first nations to abolish it, but we abolished it through the bloodiest war in the history of our country. Mm-hmm. Now, the Civil War, where at least 600,000 boys died, and these are by and large white boys fighting white boys mm-hmm. over the institution of slavery, right? With all these northern boys dying to try to stop slavery. 600,000, we think today it might even be as high as 700,000. By the way, that's out of a population mm-hmm. of about 20 million people
20: right.
19: in the 1860s, okay? That is, so 600,000, 700,000. That was more than the combined deaths for America in all other wars in the history of the country. Add up World War I, mm-hmm. World War II, Korean War, 50,000 dead, Vietnam War, 50,000 dead, Gulf War, Persian Gulf crisis, all of them. And then you get to close to the number of people killed in the American Civil War. Mm-hmm. So that's really what's unique about us, mm-hmm. commendable about us. And people also want to beat up the founders. Right. But as Lincoln said, and my home state of Pennsylvania in Gettysburg in 1863, he said 87 years ago, that's 87 years, that takes you back to July 4, 1776. Right. He said, our founders put forth the proposition that all men are created equal. Now, the founders at the time mm-hmm. couldn't pull off abolishing slavery. I mean, they would have never had the Revolutionary War. They wouldn't have had 13 United Colonies. But they put in place the principle that all men are created equal, right, by their right. creator. So they put in place the ideals that it would take somebody like a Lincoln later, and again, through a horrible civil war that Lincoln himself gave his life over, mm-hmm. To abolish the United right. States.
20: Right, and of course, rather than the 1619 project, their projection about when we started and what it was based on. You also make the point here, and this is really important for people to understand, certain places in recent times, like pockets of Africa, has continued usually without a peep, meaning slavery going on, and protests from Western liberals who instead prefer to turn all criticism on the West and even on Christendom. And it seems like the other thing they totally ignore is the genocide that's going on in Nigeria, or the Islamic attacks on Christians throughout Africa, where even in the last Christmas, you had hundreds of people being murdered, basically, if they're either being kidnapped or they're being killed in parts of Africa, and we never hear anything about it.
19: No, in fact, people could Google U.S. State Department report on modern slavery in the Sudan mm-hmm, and right. read about what's been going
20: and
19: on.
20: Those
19: there
20: are Christians who are being, right, as you talk
19: That's
20: about
19: right.
20: in the book.
19: They're usually black African Christians being captured and enslaved by black African Muslims, all right? Something that's been going on there for back to about the 6th century, back to the life of Muhammad. Muhammad was a warlord, mm-hmm. and Muhammad had slaves, lots of slaves. But I also quote in the book a number of black American newspapers mm-hmm. in the 1990s, black journalists who were really outraged when they found out what was going on in Sudan, mm-hmm. Mauritania, a number of other different states in northern Africa. And they said, this is a horror show. Mm-hmm. I mean, we thought slavery was over. I mean, what's happening here? And they tried to get groups like the Congressional Black Caucus, Jesse Jackson, Louis Farrakhan of the Nation of Islam mm-hmm. and others to pay attention to this. I mean, there were groups, ABC sent an entire news crew down there. They actually purchased a couple right. slaves to set them free.
20: Right.
19: So that's going right. on today. And that is traditional slavery that they're engaging.
20: Let alone the human trafficking that we've gotten has raised its head, and we saw what was going on as well. I thought this was really interesting. You bring up here the story of John Brown and his bloody raid at Harper's Ferry helped to set the stage for the Civil War. Brown was so militant in his cause that some have dubbed him America's first terrorist, a terrorist battling slavery. I always thought that was interesting because in the movie Santa Fe Trail, clearly John Brown is portrayed as a wild man, and obviously what he did wasn't right, but as if fighting against slavery made him like crazy, and the fact is that the people he was freeing actually were just as happy to go back to where they came from. So this was here in the 1940s perspective that you would get even on somebody like John Brown, who really at the core was an abolitionist.
19: Yeah, I love the fact that you mentioned that movie. As you know, I'm a Reagan biographer. Mm-hmm. So, folks, watch Santa Fe Trail.
20: He was in it, right? Played Custer, right? He was
19: that's
20: Custer.
19: Right. That's right. Ronald Reagan, Errol Flynn, and Olivia de Havilland, right?
20: That's
19: who
20: right.
19: was in God?
20: And Raymond Massey, who played Lincoln, played John Brown.
19: So, that's right. Yeah, right. Olivia de Havilland was in Gone with the Wind. So, yeah, that's quite a movie. And and John Brown was inspired by watching the murder, the killing of a pastor, an abolitionist named Elijah Lovejoy. And at that point, John Brown said there on the spot, "I pledge before my Almighty God, right, that I will spend the rest of my life fighting the evil of slavery." And he did it in a really militant, aggressive way that he was indeed considered one of America's first terrorists.
20: Right.
19: Now, he's an example of somebody who was much more militant in the cause.
20: Right.
19: Go to the Quakers, go to any number of other American pastors, Protestants in the middle 1800s. They were all against it. Mm-hmm. And again, going back to the founders, I'll say this again as a Pennsylvanian, Ben Franklin. Mm-hmm. Ben Franklin's really last sort of public gig organization was the head of the Pennsylvania Society for the Abolition of Slavery. John Adams as well was against it. And as people know, George Washington had slaves. He had 316 slaves at Mount Vernon. Thomas Jefferson had slaves. James Madison did. But this is the key point. They were all in principle against it, and you could find example after example of them stating clearly and unequivocally, acknowledging that they thought that it was wrong. And they even, including Jefferson, they took part in legislation, sponsored legislation, did what they could to stop slavery. By 1800, I mean, Congress, this is 60, 70 years before the Civil War, had already banned the importation of slaves at that point. So they were doing what they could. And people say, well, why didn't Washington and Jefferson free their slaves? Well, financially, as they said, the wolf has us by the tail, right? Mm-hmm. The devil has us by the tail. They felt they couldn't personally, financially extricate themselves from it, and it tormented them. Washington, at the time of his death, freed all of his slaves on Mount Vernon and actually left endowments for all of them. One of the slaves was still collecting on the endowment, I think, into the 1830s. Washington died in 1799. So some of these were pretty generous endowments. But they, they had slaves and it was wrong and they knew it was wrong, but at least they understood that it was wrong and they set in place the principles to eventually lead to abolition. Folks, this stuff doesn't happen overnight.
20: Right.
19: I mean, it takes time. It took
20: time. In principle, these things happen overnight. In reality, it's much different. It's interesting, too, because you point out the connection with the Marquis de Lafayette, right, as being the one who really prompted Washington in many ways to try and do something, right?
19: He did, yeah. There's letters between Washington and Lafayette, Robert Morris, others. And by the way, I should note here, we now, we're Catholic. I'm of Italian ancestry on my mom's side. They are canceling Christopher Columbus, and they've replaced, they're trying to replace Columbus Day with Indigenous Peoples Day. All right, I talk in the book about how the five so-called civilized tribes, the Cherokee, the Choctaw, the Seminoles, right, the others, they all had slaves. Mm-hmm. They had black African slaves. And some of them fought on the side of the Confederacy in the Civil War. And some of them still had slaves after the Civil War. And they were brutal. I mean, they would chop the feet off of a slave to try to keep that slave from getting away. And talk to the Black American community in the United States. There is, to this day, there are lawsuits by Black American descendants of those slaves against Native American Indian tribes.
20: Right.
19: Because of that slavery, right? Now, this is something that doesn't get talked about by, you know, the 1619 Project and white liberals and these folks, but it should.
20: It's BIPOC, right? The people of color.
19: Yeah, exactly.
20: So we're all united together in this kind of... Meanwhile, as you point out, the idea that even the Emancipation Proclamation wasn't extended to the Indian tribes because they were seen as separate entities, and so... slavery was allowed to continue, technically, in those Indian reservations.
19: That's right. And they wanted it, and they wanted slavery to continue. They relied on it, and you don't hear a peep about it today. I mean, they talk about, look at what's happened to the statue of Junipero Serra outside the missions that he founded all over California. I mean, the only of those statues that haven't had red paint thrown on them, or the one that I went to at the Santa Barbara mission that was decapitated. Right. By the way, Doug, how do you decapitate a statue? I mean, that takes some work. Right. The one in Sacramento that was blowtorched and turned down by people hopping up and down in the middle of the night and screaming. I mean, the only ones that have been spared are the ones, including I visit quite often Ventura, California, which is named for Saint Bonaventure. That one was taken down by the town and shipped off to a warehouse before they could throw red paint on it. But, you know, if you want to cast stones at Junipero Serra in Columbus, you need to talk to the Seminoles and the Choctaw and some of these other groups too. Again, this is not unique to white Americans.
20: Right, and you talk about obviously the Aztecs, the Mayans, etc. Let alone the slavery and the subjugation of other tribes. I mean, one of the things people are always amazed. They say, "Oh, gee, the Spanish came in with 600 conquistadors and defeated this unbelievably because they had lots of weapons." No, it's because they had lots of auxiliaries, and those auxiliaries were made up of all the tribes that had been subjugated for all those years by the Aztecs. That's who helped to overthrow the Aztec Empire.
19: And that was pure savagery. I mean, it's unbelievable the way that human beings were treated by those folks, right? And the one institution that steps forward in the middle of all of this, after 1,000 years of Muslims doing what they did from, you know, about the year 500, well, it's about the year 600 to the early 1400s, Great Wall of China, right, of all things built by slaves, and often black slaves.
20: Right, that was interesting. When I started reading about China.
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21: Welcome to a tolerant Tuesday of 320 Forum. Our saint of the day is Saint Kateri Tekakwitha. When she was 4, Tekakwitha lost her parents and little brother in a smallpox epidemic that left her disfigured and half blind. She was adopted by an uncle who succeeded her father as chief. He hated the coming of the Jesuit missionaries, but could do nothing to them because a peace treaty with the French required their presence in villages with Christian captives. Meanwhile, she was moved by the words of 3 Jesuits who lodged with her uncle, but fear of him kept her from seeking instruction. Tekakwitha, at 19, finally got the courage to take the step of converting. Because she could not work on Sunday, Kateri received no food that day. She was powerfully moved by God's love for human beings. She was always in danger for her conversion, so she walked 200 miles to a Christian Indian village near Montreal. She grew in holiness, giving herself totally to God in long hours of prayer, in charity, and in strenuous penance. She practiced extremely severe fasting as penance for the conversion of her nation. Kateri Tekakwitha died the afternoon before Holy Thursday. Witnesses said that her emaciated face changed color and became like that of a healthy child. The lines of suffering, even the pockmarks, disappeared, and the touch of a smile came upon her lips. She died around the age of 24 in 1680. Now let's see what in the wide world of fitness Joey has for us today.
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1: This past month, the bishops of the United States consecrated our nation to the Sacred Heart of Jesus. 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A family consecration is a beautiful act of devotion in which a family intentionally places their home and daily life under the Lordship of Christ. 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
21: The Catholic Diocese of Salina is having a Justice for Immigrants Rosary and Prayer Vigil this Saturday, July 18th at 12 p.m. at the Sacred Heart Cathedral in Salina. 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Pope Leo XIV stated, "You have in your hands a very great task, to accompany those who need a sign that God never abandons anyone, not the smallest, not the poorest, not the foreigner, not anyone."
1: For this summer break, we want to remind everyone that being a Catholic is a lifelong learning process, which includes learning during summer breaks. So for parents of young kids, this is what the Catechism of the Catholic Church teaches. Parents have the responsibility, the first responsibility, for the education of their children. They are to create a home environment based on tenderness, forgiveness, respect, fidelity, and service, which are essential for fostering virtues and responsible freedom. Family is the natural environment for teaching children about solidarity and community responsibilities, including how to interact positively with others and avoid negative societal influences. Also, parents have the mission of teaching their children to pray and to help them discover their vocation as children of God. They are to introduce them to the faith from an early age and integrate them into the life of the church.
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0: 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I'm your host, Barbara G., and with me today is my co-host, PJ Chavez. Hey, PJ, how are you?
1: Hey, Barbara. Fantastic, thanks.
0: Wonderful. 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I hope you're up to the challenge. 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
1: All right, well, here are the rules. 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Now, the fourth and final round is the challenge round. This round increases in difficulty because no multiple choice answers will be provided, and each correct answer in that round will be worth 30 points.
0: Okay, thanks, PJ.
1: Thank you.
0: All right, listeners, are you ready? Let's get started. Round one begins right now. Question number one. How many psalms are there in the Book of Psalms in the Old Testament? 150, 100, or 102? And the answer is 150. The Psalms were written by King David and more than seven other authors, including five individuals and two families who wrote Psalms over the centuries. Question number two. What is the last day to eat well before the Lenten fasting period called? Ash Wednesday, Triduum, or Mardi Gras? And the answer is Mardi Gras. Mardi Gras is the French term for Fat Tuesday. Question number three. Who created the first Christmas crib, also known as a creche? Mary Magdalene, St. Francis of Assisi, or St. John? And the answer is St. Francis of Assisi. By order of St. Francis, the manger had been so arranged that Christmas Mass was celebrated on it. Question number four. True or false? Catholics believe that reincarnation is only for those who need more time to get cleansed in preparation for heaven. And the answer is false. Reincarnation is not an accepted Catholic belief. Question number five. What was St. Paul's occupation? A scribe, a tent maker, or a fisherman? And the answer is a tent maker. From Acts chapter 18, verses 2 and 3, Paul went to see Aquila and Priscilla, and because he was of the same trade, he stayed with them and they worked. For by trade, they were tent makers.
1: Question number six. Which was the first American colony to pass a law mandating religious tolerance? Was it Maryland, Rhode Island, or New York? And the answer is Maryland. The bill was actually an act of tolerance for faiths that closely resembled that of the majority of residents to the colony, Catholic or Protestant. Question number seven. True or false? Saint Francis Xavier attempted to establish Christianity in East Asia and Japan. And the answer is true. In July 1549, Francis Xavier arrived in Japan hoping to find success converting the Japanese to Christianity. In 1614, the government outlawed Christianity and expelled all European missionaries. Question number eight. Who was the youngest non-martyred saint? Was it Saint Dominic Salvio, Saint Maria Goretti, or Saint Thomas Aquinas? And the answer is St. Dominic Savio. St. Dominic is the patron saint of choir boys, the falsely accused, and juvenile delinquents. His feast day is May 6th. Question number nine. Who was the first pope to be televised? It was in 1949. Was it Pius XII, John XXIII, or Benedict XV?

0: 18th. And the answer is Pius XII. March 25th, 1949, Pope Pius XII, in his first speech prepared especially for television use in the United States, presented a message of thanks to those who contributed to the bishop's funds for the victims of war. Question number 10. From Luke chapter 11, in response to the disciples' request, "Lord, teach us to pray," what did Jesus teach them? Was it the Our Father, Psalm 23, or the Holy Rosary? And the answer is the Our Father. Just a few verses later, Jesus says, "Everyone who asks receives, and the one who seeks finds. And to the one who knocks, the door will be opened."
1: Okay, that wraps up round number one. We're going to take our first break. But before we go to break, we're going to leave you with a bonus question worth 25 points. Here's the bonus question. What sacrilegious ceremony is associated with satanic worship? We'll give you the answer on the other side of the break. 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

0: Welcome back to Catholic Challenge 2.0 here on the Living Bread Radio Network. We just took our first break, and before we went to break, we left you with a bonus question. PJ, let's give our listeners the answer.
1: All right. The question is, what sacrilegious ceremony is associated with satanic worship? The answer is Black Mass. It mocks the Holy Catholic Mass. We need to pray in reparation for the spiritual harm that is caused each time a Black Mass is held.
0: Yes, amen. Okay, 25 points if you got that answer correct. Now we're going to move into round number two. Here we go. Question number one. Which English king separated himself and his people from the Catholic Church over the question of divorce and papal authority? Was it Edward VII, George V, or Henry VIII? And the answer is Henry VIII. The divorce was requested because the marriage had not produced a male heir, which could cause future chaos in England. Question number two. According to Catholic beliefs, the bishops continue the work of what group? The Sadducees, the Apostles, or the Prophets? And the answer is the Apostles. The Apostles stopped being commissioned in the first century, so apostolic succession now continues with the bishops, the successors of the apostles. Question number three. October 7th is a special feast day of the Blessed Mother. For many years, it was known as Our Lady of Victory. What is this feast of Our Lady known as today also? Our Lady of Fatima, Our Lady of the Rosary, or Our Lady of Lourdes? And the answer is Our Lady of the Rosary. This feast commemorates the defeat of the Muslims at the Battle of Lepanto. Question number four. According to the Bible, where did God give Moses the Ten Commandments? On Mount Sinai, Mount Everest, or Mount Zion? And the answer is Mount Sinai. The Ten Commandments have been recognized by non-Jewish and non-Christian cultures as representing the basic principles of moral life. Question number five. True or false? The day after Halloween is All Saints' Day. And the answer is true. The root word of Halloween, hallow, means holy. The suffix een is an abbreviation of evening. It refers to the eve of All Hallows, the night before All Saints' Day.
1: Question number six. Which biblical woman said, "Wherever you go, I go. Your people are my people, and your God, my God"? Is it Ruth, Martha, or Bathsheba? And the answer is Ruth. It's from Ruth 1:16. Ruth was talking to her mother-in-law, Naomi. Question number seven. What city in the USA is the home up to the largest number of relics? Is it Morton Grove, Illinois, Pittsburgh, Pennsylvania, or Maria Stein, Ohio? And the answer is Pittsburgh, Pennsylvania. St. Anthony Chapel in Pittsburgh is home to approximately 5,000 relics. The Shrine of All Saints in Morton Grove, Illinois houses more than 3,000 relics. And the Shrine of the Holy Relics in Maria Stein, Ohio holds 1,100 relics. Question number eight. True or false? The Pope can change Catholic dogma if he wishes. The answer is false. The term dogma means divinely revealed truth, proclaimed as such by the infallible teaching authority of the Church, and hence binding on all faithful without exception, now and forever. Question number 9. At the 8th station of the cross, who does Jesus meet? Is it Simon Cyrene, his mother Mary, or the women of Jerusalem? And the answer is the women of Jerusalem. Jesus tells the women, "Do not weep for me. Weep instead for yourselves and for your children." Question number 10. In Hebrew, what does amen mean? Is it true, the end, or thanks God? And the answer is true. When one says amen in response to a prayer, it serves as an affirmation of agreement with the content of the prayer, in which case it is sometimes translated, so be it.
0: Okay, that wraps up round number 2. We're going to take our second break, but before we go to break, we're going to leave you with another bonus question worth 25 points. Here's your bonus question. In 1980, St. John Paul II said that this is, quote, the most splendid relic of the Passion and the Resurrection. To what was he referring? We'll give you the answer when we come back. 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

0: Welcome back to Catholic Challenge 2.0 here on the Living Bread Radio Network. We just took our second break, and before we went to break, we left you with another bonus question. PJ, let's give our listeners the answer.
1: All right, the question. In 1980, St. John Paul II said this,

0: and then keep listening. We might use your question on the air. All right, let's move into round number three. Question number one. Who was the Blessed Mother's father? Joachim, Joseph, or Jesse? And the answer is Joachim. The story of Mary's birth and details about her aging parents, Joachim and Anne, come from apocryphal writings known as the Proto-Evangelium of James the Lesser that was written by an unknown author. Question number two. Name the fourth glorious mystery of the Rosary. The Annunciation, the Assumption, or the Ascension? And the answer is the Assumption. From the Catechism of the Catholic Church, number 974, the Most Blessed Virgin Mary was taken up body and soul into the glory of heaven, where she already shares in the glory of her Son's resurrection. Question number three. Which work by St. Thomas Aquinas asserts the reasonableness of belief in God? Disputed Questions on Truth, the Summa Theologica, or Confessions? And the answer is the Summa Theologica. Upon his death in 1274, Aquinas left his chief theological handiwork incomplete. It was later completed by his close friend, Fra Rinaldo. Question number four, true or false? Vatican City has one of the highest crime rates in the world. And the answer is true. Pickpocketing and shoplifting are common offenses. And out of all these reported crimes, a staggering 90% of them are never prosecuted. Question number five. Matthew, Mark, Luke, and John are known as what? Prophets, kings, or evangelists? And the answer is evangelists. Gallic Bishop Irenaeus identified the evangelists, Matthew, Mark, Luke, and John, as the four pillars of the church and the four authors of the true gospels.
1: Question number six. According to Matthew chapter 3, what must be separated from the wheat? Is it the weeds, the chaff, or the seeds? And the answer is the chaff. He will clear his threshing floor and gather his wheat into his barn, but the chaff he will burn with unquenchable fire. Question number seven. There are two levels of the gravity of sin. One is venial, and the other is what? Is it mortal, criminal, or offensive? And the answer is mortal. In the first letter of St. John, chapter 5, we read, "All wrongdoing is sin, but not all sin is deadly." The notion of a deadly or mortal sin is found in other parts of sacred scripture as well. Question number 8. What was the name of the abbey founded by St. Bernard in France? Is it Clairvaux, Cluny, or Fontenay? And the answer is Clairvaux. Disciples flocked to the abbey in great numbers, desirous of putting themselves under the direction of St. Bernard. Even St. Bernard's father and brothers entered Clairvaux as religious. Question number 9. What was Archbishop Oscar Romero of El Salvador doing when he was assassinated? Was he traveling, celebrating Mass, or sleeping? And the answer is celebrating Mass. Archbishop Romero was nominated for the 1979 Nobel Prize for Peace. The following year, Romero was assassinated at the hands of an unknown assailant while celebrating Holy Mass. Question number 10. Who wrote

0: the Acts of the Apostles? Was it St. Paul, St. Luke, or St. Mark? And the answer is St. Luke. St. Luke probably accompanied St. Paul on several missionary journeys. He is a patron saint of physicians and artists.
1: Okay, that wraps up round number three. We're moving right along. We're going to take our final break, but before we go to break, we're going to leave you with one more bonus question worth 25 points. Here's your bonus question. In C.S. Lewis's novel, The Screwtape Letters, the main character, named Screwtape, holds an administrative post in what bureaucracy? We'll give you the answer on the other side of the break. You're listening to Catholic Challenge 2.0 on the Living Bread Radio Network.
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1: Welcome back to Catholic Challenge 2.0 here on the Living Bread Radio Network. We just took our last break, and we left you with a final bonus question. PJ, let's give our listeners the answer.
0: All right. In C.S. Lewis's novel, The Screwtape Letters, the main character named Screwtape holds an administrative post in what bureaucracy? The answer is hell. Screwtape holds an administrative post in the bureaucracy of hell and acts as a mentor to his nephew Wormwood, an inexperienced and incompetent tempter. Though very popular with Catholics, Lewis never converted to the Catholic faith.
1: Okay, 25 points for that bonus question. Now we're going to move into the challenge round. It's a little bit different. So, PJ, let's give our listeners the rules.
0: Okay, so the fourth and final round is the challenge round. Now, this round increases in difficulty because no multiple choice answers will be provided. And each correct answer in this round is worth 30 points.
1: Okay, here we go. Challenge round begins right now. Question number one. What did Salome demand from her father, Herod Antipas, in exchange for her dance of the seven veils? And the answer is the head of John the Baptist. From Mark chapter 6, we know that Salome's mother, Herodias, is the one who held a grudge against John the Baptist and asked for his head.
0: Question number two. What is the fifth station of the cross? And the answer is Simon of Cyrenian helps Jesus carry the cross. Simon became a convert, a bishop, and a martyr. He was crucified around the year 100 AD.
1: Question number three. What is the official Latin title of the Second Vatican Council's Pastoral Constitution on the Church in the Modern World? And the answer is Gaudium et Spes. Gaudium et Spes was promulgated by His Holiness Pope Paul VI on December 7th, 1965.
0: Question number four. From John chapter 18, which apostle betrayed Jesus? The answer is Judas Iscariot. There were two apostles named Judas. The other, Judas, was also named Thaddeus.
1: Question number five. Who is the mother of the Blessed Virgin Mary? And the answer is Saint Anne. Although not named in the Bible, the story of the Mother of Mary was developed in other sources until Saint Anne became one of the most popular saints of the Latin Church.
0: Question number six. On which day do we celebrate the descent of the Holy Spirit on the apostles? The answer is Pentecost. From Acts 2, there appeared to them tongues as of fire, which parted and came to rest on each one of them. and they were all filled with the Holy Spirit and began to speak in different tongues.
1: We run out of time. PJ, let's give our listeners the final question.
0: All right, the final question. The motto of the Order of St. Benedict, the Benedictines, is Ora et Labora. What does this translate to in English? And the answer is prayer and work. St. Benedict's rule prescribes periods of work for the monks, for idleness is the enemy of the soul. Benedict viewed prayer and work as partners and believed in combining contemplation with action.
1: Okay, that wraps up the match. We had some tough questions today. I hope you did well, listeners. Remember, we're always learning new things about Jesus and his church. And if you keep listening to Catholic Challenge 2.0, you'll learn something new every time you listen. 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
4: This is your KLOJ weather forecast for Manhattan, Kansas. Today, sunny, high near 89 degrees, light northeast wind becoming east 5 to 10 miles per hour. Tonight, mostly clear, low around 67 degrees, east wind 5 miles per hour becoming calm. Wednesday, sunny, high near 89 degrees, calm wind becoming east around 5 miles per hour.
5: The current temperature, 87 degrees.
6: This is Franciscan Media's Saint of the Day for November 11th. Today we celebrate Saint Martin of Tours. He may have disappointed his father by becoming a conscientious objector, but today's saint went on to become one of the most popular saints in the church. Martin was born in what is now Hungary in the 4th century, but raised in Italy. His father, a pagan military officer, expected his son to follow him into the Roman army. But the younger man was more interested in taking up the life of a Christian monk. Baptized at 18, 5 years later, Martin refused a war bonus, telling his commander, "I am a soldier of Christ." Martin became a monk, living first in Italy and then in France, where he established what might have been the first French monastery. He lived there for 10 years, preaching throughout the countryside and attracting disciples. By popular demand, he was made Bishop of Tours. He continued to live as a monk as he moved about his diocese, often on foot. One of the first saints not to have been martyred, Martin died in 397 after serving as Bishop of Tours for 25 years. There's more about the saints along with inspiration and Catholic resources at our website, saintoftheday.org. From Franciscan Media, this has been Saint of the Day.
7: 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Bingo! 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
9: This is an EWTN Newslink. I'm Teresa Tomeo from Catholic Connection. Father Michael Flager, a Catholic priest in Chicago, known for his social justice work, has been removed from ministry pending the Archdiocese's review of accusations against him of sexual abuse. Cardinal Supich, Archbishop of Chicago, announcing that investigation in a July 11th letter, saying that the priest will be removed from ministry while the Archdiocese investigates the allegations. He has pastored the predominantly black parish, St. Sabina, located on the south side of Chicago. Chicago since 1981. Supich noted that the priest strongly denied the allegations of abuse alleged to have occurred more than 30 years ago at the church. Cardinal Supich says the Archdiocese has reported the allegation to law enforcement and the Archdiocese takes allegations seriously. For more news with a Catholic perspective, visit EWTNnews.com. I'm Teresa Tomeo, and Beacon of Truth with Deacon Harold Berg Sivers starts now.
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11: Hello, everyone, and welcome to Beacon of Truth. I'm your host, Deacon Harold Berg Sivers, and you're listening on the EWTN Global Catholic Radio Network. So great to be here with you, my friends, as always. And beautiful day today. You know, today is one of those days in Oregon where, you know, it makes it all worth it to live here in the Pacific Northwest. You know, everybody talks about the rain, but you know what? We don't have, you know, the wildfires that you hear sometimes. You don't have the tornadoes or the tsunamis or the hurricanes or those things that people have to deal with in other parts of the country. You know, every few years or so, there's like a little minor earthquake or something like that, but no biggie. You know, but it does rain a lot. But this time of year is just absolutely gorgeous outside. It's like the perfect day. You know, sunny, hardly a cloud in the sky, not much humidity at all. It's just absolutely spectacular out there today. So I was particularly in a good mood doing the walk today, praying the rosary, and it was just a great day just to be alive. Well, today, my friends, we're continuing our discussion of Magnifica Humanitas, the greatness of humanity, the magnificence of humanity, our Holy Father, Pope Leo XIV's first encyclical letter on artificial intelligence. You know, a great document by the Holy Father. And so we're going to be continuing our discussion of that document. Now, again, we're not going line by line through the document. Basically, what we're going to do is we're going to go through the document, just pull out some major themes that the Holy Father is trying to share with us about, again, not rejecting advances in technology, not changing, inventiveness and that kind of stuff, but how do we not lose our humanity, that we lose our soul, or lose ourselves for the sake of the technology? We become so reliant on the technology that we in a sense, lose our humanity. So it's about finding that balance there. So we're going to dive into the document today. So very excited to talk about this. Of course, look forward to hearing from you today as well. Give us a call today on Beacon of Truth, 833-288-EWTN. That's 833-288-3986. If you are outside of North America, dial 1, then 205-271-2985. 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That's 1-833-288-3986. Just give us your first name, how you're listening, followed by your brief question or comment. Remember that message and data rates may apply. Well, today is also the, I would say feast day, but technically it's not a feast day, but it is an obligatory memorial, but you know, we can always, you know, kind of colloquial say the feast of a great American saint, Saint Kateri Tekakwitha, the first Native American saint, and the daughter of a Mohawk chief who was a pagan and a Christian Algonquin mother, who shared her faith in God with her daughter. You know, and so Kateri grew up in upstate New York, but her life was riddled with hardships. She was orphaned at the age of 4. Both her parents died from, I forget if it was smallpox or some kind of disease. Yes, I think smallpox. And she had it, but she survived, but she became disfigured and partially blind because of the smallpox. And she was persecuted in her village because of her faith in Jesus Christ. I mean, you can already see the parallels here, right? You know, so here is a young woman trying to live her faith and being persecuted because of her faith in Jesus. How many of us, simply because we're not afraid or embarrassed to share our faith, where we have come under fire, under ridicule, under scrutiny, under criticism from people who don't know Jesus or who don't care, or who worship the God of the culture, you know? So we definitely share that with her. And so she decided to live at the St. Francis Xavier Mission near Montreal, Canada. She received her first communion there on Easter Sunday at the age of 21 years old and began to live a very devout Catholic life. She often went to Mass twice a day, you know, fasted several times a week, and practiced stringent bodily disciplines, as many of the saints do as well. The great delight of her life was prayer, especially prayer before the Blessed Sacrament. She had a powerful devotion to our Lord present in the most blessed sacrament of the Eucharist. She led a simple life and remained faithful to her love for Jesus, to prayer and to Mass. And her greatest wish in her life was to know and to do God's will in her life. To do what pleased God. Not how she looked in the sight of other people, but what made God happy. That's awesome. So she lived a life with a faith and purity. She was unfailingly gentle, humble, kind, had a great sense of humor that won the heart of many other Native Americans, some of whom became Christians as well. And she also took a private vow of virginity. So she wanted to give herself totally to Christ, body and soul. She died quite young. In fact, it was the year before she died that she consecrated herself to Jesus through the Blessed Mother. And when she was 24 years old, she became ill and died. So some of these amazing saints died at such young ages. Saint Therese of Lisieux, for example, you know, and others that have died young. And when she, again, 24 years old, and she died with the names of Jesus and Mary on her lips. You know, so she's a great example of someone who loved their faith so much, she was willing to be hated because of it. She was willing to be persecuted. Now, she wasn't looking to be persecuted, but she did not back down simply because people did not understand how much she loved Jesus and devoted her life to him. So her life challenges us to never take our faith for granted and reminds us that peer pressure and conforming to societal norms is never an excuse for not living our faith with passion and conviction. So let's look to St. Kateri, maybe say a prayer of intercession for her, for us today through her, that her faith may help us to enliven and strengthen our faith, especially our courage and resolve to stand up to the truth and beauty of our faith. Well, I know some people that stand up for their faith every single day. The people that help bring you this show every day. I'm talking about Matt Gabinski, who will be screening your calls today. Michael McCall and Pedro Quiles, who help us out on social media. And our producer, Ace McKay. Ace, how goes it today, my friend?
12: It's good, man. I think I found the trifecta. The moment that you know God is really looking out for you. And this is going to seem so ridiculous, but I thought of you when it happened. I was looking for a mechanic to do some repairs on my car. So called, got the quotes, found the one with the best rate, got there today to drop off the car. And the guy, I handed him my keys, and one of the things I have on it is a quarter-inch plug that you would use for, like, plugging in a cable to an amp, and I use that to hang my keys on the wall. I have a little fake amp,
11: cool.
12: So that's how we keep our keys organized. Anyway, so I give him my keys, and he goes, oh, so you're a guitar player. I go, well, bassist, but drummer first. And he was like, okay. He's like, you any good? I was like, well, I've been playing since I was 15. I hope so. And so he laughed. He goes, come here, I want to show you something. He takes me down the hall of this garage. I've never been there before in my life. I don't know this guy from anything. Every office had at least two or more guitars in every office. Then we walk into the actual physical garage where my car is getting the work done, and there's three drum sets and a percussion area all set up, ready to go. And I was like, what's this? He goes, every Thursday night we jam. He's like, you want to come jam with us? I was like, absolutely.
13: Wow.
12: So I got some new musician friends and a mechanic in the process today. And my car fixed. So
13: how about that? Well, I mean, that, wow.
12: What are the chances?
13: You know, well, see, that's the thing. In God's divine providence, right? You're trying to choose and decide. And, you know, you do all the evaluation. And you end up with this one, you know, and it's the one that God wanted, directed you toward.
12: Yeah.
13: You know, obviously, because the musical connection. That's awesome.
12: It was just one of those things where I was like, all right, Lord, I see you. I hear you.
13: I never heard anything like that before. That's awesome.
12: I mean, think about the non-musicians that are going to drop their cars off and they see all these drums, you know. It's like, are we here for music? Are we here for repairs? It's a little bit of everything.
13: Yeah, we'll entertain you while we fix your car.
12: Live bands while you get your car worked up.
13: All right. Magnifica Humanitas, the Holy Father, Pope Leo XIV's awesome document on artificial intelligence. That's our discussion today, 833-288. EWTN 833-288-3986.
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0: got that FIFA energy.
1: Oh, yeah, it does.
0: Down to the Final Four for the World Cup. Who knows?
1: Oh, yeah. Who were the last team?
0: I know England and Spain, and I believe France, and I cannot remember the fourth team. But
1: okay. I know Brazil's usually pretty good, but
0: yeah.
1: I'll have to look it up.
0: I saw it 3 days ago, but I, at this point I'm pulling for England, because once USA was out, it's like I got to have somebody to root for.
1: Oh, okay. Yeah. Are they one of the ones maybe expected to win?
0: At this point, I think it's anybody's game. But, yeah, the cool part is I saw a statistic. They were the four that are left are the four that were predicted to go this far. So I would say at this point it is down to anybody's game as to who's going to walk away with it.
1: All right. I like it. Sounds good. I'm Deacon Halberg, Sirius, listening to Beacon of Truth. And today we're continuing our discussion of our Holy Father, Pope Leo XIV's awesome encyclical letter, Magnifica Humanitis, on the magnificence of humanity. It's safeguarding the human person in the time of artificial intelligence. Awesome. I mean, if you've been listening to the show for a while, I remember me saying that I was hoping that the Holy Father's first encyclical would be on something like this. That was kind of the speculation. And sure enough, he came out with this document. I think it's very well done. And I think it finds a great balance. You know, again, not rejecting modern advances in technology and things that create efficiencies for us and makes life easier. I mean, who doesn't want something like that? That's fine, but not at the expense of losing ourselves and losing our humanity. So that's what we're talking about today. We're diving into the document, and we'd love to hear your thoughts and comments about if you've read the Holy Father's encyclical, or if you have thoughts about artificial intelligence and the mingling with our humanity and incorporating that more and more into our lives, maybe some of the challenges and some of the dangers, the good things, and maybe some negative things that will occur because of the embracing of this kind of technology. We'd love to hear from you today. Give us a call, 833-288-EWTN. That's 833-288-3986.
0: Lots of reasons to celebrate this summer, and today Divine Mercy Broadcasting with 7 stations serving Washington State have been on the air for 13 years. So congratulations, now that they're officially 13. Here's to 13 more with Joe and Michael and the whole team at Divine Mercy Broadcasting. Congrats from all of us at EWTN Radio. And also to let you know, France, Spain, England, and Argentina are the Final Four. So,
1: oh, okay. Awesome. Well, I just a quick announcement here. As you know, Father Chris Alar and I are good friends, and we've been wanting to do something together now for a while. We went on pilgrimage together a few years ago, but we wanted to do something closer to home. And so we're going to be leading a retreat together. It's a contemplative week-long retreat from September 2nd to September 9th. At the Immaculate Conception Retreat Center in Putnam, Connecticut, which is kind of between Hartford, Connecticut, and Providence, Rhode Island. Again, a week-long retreat with myself and Father Chris Alar will be leading the retreat, a contemplative retreat. It's really designed, really, honestly, it's designed to go deeper into the things we talk about on our show here, Beacon of Truth, to deepen our relationship with Jesus Christ through reflection, prayer, silence, community, and provide an opportunity for spiritual renewal and transformation. So we're going to be having adoration and mass every single day, Lectio Divina, rosary, stations of the cross, veneration of relics, and even a trip up to the Divine Mercy Shrine. So if you're interested in joining us, again, that's September 2nd to September 9th at Immaculate Conception Retreat Center in Putnam, Connecticut, go to marian.org, marian.org, and / contemplative pilgrimage. So hopefully you can join us. It's going to be an awesome week, again, with myself and Father Chris Alar. All right, Magnifica Humanitas. We're diving into the Holy Father's awesome encyclical letter on safeguarding the human person in the time of artificial intelligence. Now, again, as I mentioned earlier, we're not going to walk line by line through the document. We're going to take a look at each section and pull out some major themes and kind of see what the Holy Father is trying to say to us and finding, again, embracing the technology without losing our humanity. And so just like many encyclical letters, in the encyclical letters get their name, or made, actually most of the major documents of the church get its name from the first line, from a sentence, from a phrase within the first line of the encyclical letter. In this case, the first line says, "Humanity created by God in all its grandeur." So, Magnifica Humanitas, the grandeur of humanity, the greatness of humanity, the magnificence of humanity. There's, you can translate that word different ways, but it comes from that first sentence. "Humanity created by God in all its grandeur is facing a pivotal choice," he says, "either to construct a new Tower of Babel or to build the city in which God and humanity dwell together." So right from the start, he's saying that we're kind of at a crossroads when it comes to this embracing modern technology today. We can become a Tower of Babel, and we all know the story of the Tower of Babel. That's when the people thought that they can build a monument to God, because thought they were God. We could reach God. Look at how advanced we are. We could reach God. They started to build a tower. Not again, directing everything toward themselves. I am the center. Instead of God being the center, I'm the center. You know, and so we can, and when we do that with modern technology, we have maybe have a tendency to exclude God, to forget about God, because look how advanced, look at the technology that I'm able to develop, how humanity is able to develop. We don't need God, we have technology. No. Okay, so we don't want that. So he goes, you know, we have that choice, or we can build a city in which God and humanity dwell together. Right? So that's kind of the choice that we're facing today. And so, you know, each generation, the Holy Father says, you know, has this opportunity to look at these issues. Because, in fact, he goes back later on, basically, he goes back to the Industrial Revolution. And, you know, how in modern, well, back in those days, right, the early 20th century, how modern technology, I put that in air quotes now, because, I mean, you look at, it's almost laughable when you think of, you know, the manufacturing, for example, the car, right, and assembly lines and factories and generating, you know, instead of doing things by hand, machines creating things for us and creating all kinds of efficiencies and quicker ways to travel, more effective ways to communicate, every house having lights instead of candles and all these kinds of things. And I can imagine what they thought back then. Look how advanced we are. You know, it's laughable compared to where we are right now. And you know, who knows? Maybe 100 years from now, they're going to be laughing at us. You know, with some of the technology, things they're able to do, you know, 100 years from now. So every generation, you know, should kind of take a pause and look at, okay, we have this technology, which is great, helpful, efficient. We don't reject it. But what does this mean? That's the question we need to be asking. What does this mean? You know, and we can't let that question go to the side. You know, because for us as believers in God, we believe that there is a what's called a teleology. There is a God has a purpose, a reason, a meaning for why things exist. There's a purpose for the existence of things. There's a meaning. It's pointing toward and directing us towards something. Or in our case as Christians, someone. Deep intimate relationship with Jesus Christ. So everything that God gives us, including the ability to think and to create and to invent, even the technology itself, those are wonderful things in and of themselves, but they're supposed to direct us toward, ultimately toward God, without losing our humanity or stepping on other people or looking at certain groups of people as not worthy to have this technology for themselves, because they're not the same color or class or financial status, whatever it may be. So these are the questions that the Holy Father is directing us towards, so we don't forget to ask these significant, important questions in the face of such fast technological advancement. Just think about this. When I started college, we still used electronic typewriters. This was 1984. My freshman year in college, my first papers that first semester were done still on electronic typewriters. It wasn't until we came back second semester, January 1985, we had the very first computer labs, and they were all Macs. That's when the first Macintoshes came out. And so, but you look at that now, and look at that. Again, that's from 1984 to now. Everything runs on computers. Technology is just, I mean, leaps and bounds. Think about it. We had CDs, and now even they're obsolete now. And that, like, that fast. You know, things are moving so quickly. So we can't, so the Holy Father is inviting us to stop, take a breath, and ask some significant questions as we continue to embrace this technology becomes a more important part of our life. That's what we're talking about today. Magnificat Humanitas, the Holy Father's encyclical letter on artificial intelligence. We'd love to hear from you today. 833-288-EWTN. That's 833-288-3986. David is calling from Denver, Colorado, listening on Sirius XM 130. David, welcome to Beacon of Truth.
2: Hello.
1: Yeah, great to hear from you today.
2: Thank you. Yeah, I just have something to piggyback on what you're talking about a little bit. I'm a coin collector and have been for a long time. And I acquired an 1854 graded by PCGS Pope Pius IX scudo. It's like a silver dollar. And it's got a very unique circular toning pattern right on the Holy Father's collar. And I couldn't figure it out, so I went on some community forums and was asking some questions. Within like 7 days' time, there's AI just kind of blew it up, and it became the coin of the Immaculate Conception. And most of the articles that then were printed and written out there on the internet were really false. They just took the ideas from the coin forum, which are kind of incorrect, and so it can lead you down to some dark places that might not be the truth. You kind of need to be careful what you get into.
1: Yeah, I totally agree with you, David. And this is a part, I think, what the Holy Father is saying, that, you know, we can't rely so much on technology that we put aside, you know, the human intellectual tradition where we research. For example, I mean, there are a lot of college students who are using AI to help them write papers. Like for me, I'm starting a doctoral program next month, actually, and so I may use AI to, like, you know, here's some resources that use research. But I'm not going to have AI write anything for me. I mean, I'm going to use it as a tool. But again, we need to even fact check the AI, because they're pulling from sources, as you so correctly point out, David, that may not be accurate. So we don't want to base decisions that we're making on information that is not accurate and correct. So a great warning there. All right. The Holy Father's encyclical on artificial intelligence, 833-288-3986.
3: 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The Chaplet of the Most Precious Blood with card is composed of 33 beads in memory of the 33 years of Jesus' life on earth, and is available at EWTNReligiousCatalog.com.
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7: On tomorrow's Take Two with Jerry and Debbie, we're all about relationships. And now back to Beacon of Truth with Deacon Harold Burke-Sivers.

0: There was a discussion on one of the drummer forums that I'm on, and it said, describe your playing in one word. And I just put pocket.
1: Drummer, that's it.
0: Why be anything else? You know, I'm too old to be the wild drummer. I used to be, but those days are gone. I'm the chill now.
1: You know what I appreciate, and I was thinking about this on the walk today. Music, as I was listening to a lot of Rush, some stuff that I haven't heard from them in a long time. Just inspired by the videos I've been seeing about the tour that they're on now and stuff. You know, and one thing I was listening to with Neil Peart playing is the dynamics.
0: Yeah.
1: You know, and it's like, you hear these songs, and we talked about this before. I'm going back and listening to songs that I've heard my whole life, but now listening to them differently.
0: Sure.
1: Instead of focusing on guitar or vocal, which I used to do, because I was learning a song, there was no tab, there was no internet back then, so you have to listen and try to figure out what they're playing, or learn to sing by imitating the singing the different harmony parts. So now I'm going back listening to maybe subtleties that I missed, and one of them was drumming. Mm-hmm. So that's what, and that's led me to Drumeo and some other things, and really appreciating the drummers. And what I like about Neil Peart is the dynamics. Like one song he was playing, like the bell part, where he's doing the ride cymbal, playing like the bell part at the top of the cymbal.
0: Yeah,
1: you know, which is a different tone than a regular like ride cymbal thing. If you're playing like at the edge of the cymbal or something like that, and what he's playing. Like the choice of 16th notes or something like that, that's accenting what he's doing on there. I'm like, whoa! I mean, it's just blowing my mind now, you know. And I think, and I was connecting that with our faith. Sometimes we got to look at the dynamics of our faith. Those little things that we often don't pay attention to could often make the biggest difference, particularly in relationships.
0: Yeah.
1: You know, those little things, the little courtesies we give to our spouses, right? The little words of encouragement for our children. You know, pointing out something to someone, you know, that maybe may make their day, that little things like that often can make the biggest difference. The dynamics of our faith.
0: Yeah, because it's also the same way on the other side. It's the little things that can oftentimes drift you further away from God, and you don't realize how you got there. But it was those little things over time that you just slipped into habits or patterns or whatever you want to call it, and you're like, wow, this is not where I expected to be.
1: Yeah, and that is the church calls virtue, right? So you're building these habitual things over time.
0: Yep.
1: And the idea of building virtue, and this is something I want to talk about when we talk about an upcoming show on the Beacon of Truth playlist. We're going to be, I think about a month from now or so, we're going to be looking at Free Will by Rush. Funny enough, talking about Rush. What is actual freedom? What does it mean to be truly, authentically free? So when we're looking at this dynamic, then I think part of what we have to realize is that as we're journeying with God, there are people in our lives, there are experiences that we have that as we're building virtue, you know, these habits that lead us all me toward Christ, and there's all these different things that happen, people that we meet, experiences that we have that play into the dynamic or the rhythm of our faith, the patterns of our lives, you know, that build up those habits that lead us ultimately closer to God. And now we'd like to see young people do that, right, as teenagers or young adults, but it seems to be happening a little bit later. With the advent of the technology, of the experiences, that was almost delaying.
0: Yeah.
1: Or we have to think about virtue in a different way in the light of technology. So it's almost a different. It's the same principle, but a different way of experiencing. Which is why I think the Holy Father's encyclical letter is timely and important for us.
0: Yeah, because we have to be careful not to create our own prisons. Like we can say, we can say we have a relationship with God and we're free from our sins, but then we've created a pattern of codependency or, you know, whatever it might be that we think is ordained by God, but not necessarily. We have to set boundaries. We have to set the things that do not get in the way of our relationship with Him, because anything, the smallest of anything that gets in the way of Him keeps us from hearing from Him, acting accordingly, keeping good habits, all of that.
1: Yeah, I couldn't agree more. I'm Deacon Harold Burke, series listening to Beacon of Truth. And today we're continuing our discussion. Actually, just looking at the introduction. Again, we're not going line by line, but we're going to go through each section of the Holy Father's encyclical letter, Magnifica Humanitas, Pope Leo XIV's document on artificial intelligence, on safeguarding the human person in the time of artificial intelligence. Today we're just looking at the introduction. Again, just kind of giving an overview of how the Holy Father is framing this encyclical letter and his discussion about the balance between embracing technology, specifically artificial intelligence technology, and the human person. And would love to hear from you today. 833-288-EWTN. That's 833-288-3986.
0: Great habit to get into, and it's the little things that go a long way with Bible in a Year, something you can do here with EWTN Radio. Of course, Father Mike Schmidt giving that to us tonight and every night, 10 Eastern, EWTN Radio. And again, you don't have to think about, well, it's the middle of the year, I have to play catch up. No, just start here. This is your January 1. And then just go moving forward. You'll catch back up. But check it out, of course, right on at the Catechism of the Year and Bible of the Year, 10 Eastern tonight with EWTN Radio.
1: All right, my friends. We're diving headfirst into our Holy Father, Pope Leo XIV's first encyclical letter, Magnifica Humanitas, on the magnificence of humanity, on safeguarding the human person in the time of artificial intelligence. And would love to hear from you to your thoughts on artificial intelligence and the connection between artificial intelligence and the balance with that in our and humanity. If you want to point out maybe you've used AI technology in your job, in your personal life, and maybe you want to talk about some of the impacts there, some of the good things, and maybe some of the warning signs that you've seen in yourself in using this technology. We'd love to hear from you today. 833-288-EWTN. That's 833-288-3986. 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That's 1-833-288-3986. All right, so as part of introduction, Pope Leo goes back to his predecessor, Pope Leo XIII, who wrote probably one of the premier social encyclicals in the life of the church, Rerum Novarum. You know, it was written in way back in 1891, and this is something that I studied in graduate school, you know, and this was kind of as the first major social encyclical letter by a pope, and he was looking at the society in light of the advancing technology that were happening even back then in 1891, and Pope Leo, on the 135th anniversary of that document, releases his own document that looks at the technology of our lives today. And he pointed out that his predecessor, Pope Leo XIII, was responding to technological advancements with realism and wisdom, saying that the proclamation of the gospel, of the good news of saving faith in Jesus Christ, cannot overlook the concrete lives of people. So as the technology advances, you know, we can't run roughshod over people or put people to the side or see certain groups of people as less or not worthy of the technology, you know, because we're the elite. We're the ones who are developing this. We're the ones who are benefiting from this. You know, this should be a thing where everybody, every human person is benefiting from the use of technology, including artificial intelligence technology. There are people now who don't have access to AI, who don't have cell phones, who are not using it on a regular basis. And so what we don't want to do is marginalize people and push them to the side and say, well, you're not in our clique. You're not in our part of our select group because you're not part of the AI community. We don't want to do that. What we hopefully want to do is use that technology to bring people up. Look at the pattern of what Jesus did, what God did, right? God the Father sent his Son to elevate humanity to himself, right? To make us like, what is it? St. Athanasius, small g gods. You are, in fact, Psalm, uh, So it says, you are gods, which would obviously with a small g, to elevate our human nature, to become more like, become more godlike. Not God, of course, but to become more godlike, to bring us into a deeper understanding. So technology, if technology can help us to do that without leaving anyone behind, then more power to you. So he says today, the social doctrine of the church is a legacy of wisdom. Right, so the church's social doctrine, as it unfolded over the last century, you know, we find principles for thought, criteria for discernment, and for judgment, and outlining concrete guidelines for action. Right, I love that. So, and of course, all these social principles are founded on the foundation of scripture and tradition, sacred tradition. With the engagement of the sciences, helps us to interpret the challenges of the present day and identify appropriate ways for living out a clear Christian witness with joy and in service to the world. That's the key. In service, not in service to ourselves, not in service to the elite, not in service to people who can access the technology, but the benefit of all. How can we bring our brothers and sisters up? You know, not leave them behind, but bring them up with us. How can technology help us to do this? How can artificial intelligence help us to do this? You know, yes, it's great for creating shortcuts, creating more efficiencies, you know, spending less time. You know, so we got, you know, again, if we're using technology to help us spend more time with our families, the people that we love, so that we, you know, so that we don't have to spend time, like, doing things that the AI can do, I think that's a good thing. You know, but we can't rely on it so much that we are willing to give ourselves over to the technology. We rely so much on the technology that we won't even, we just accept it and embrace it without criticism. You know, without looking at how this is going to impact not only my life, not only my family, but my faith and the good of society as well. These are the questions that Pope Leo wants us to be thinking about and asking. He talks about this in the introduction. These are the bigger questions that we need to be asking as we're embracing and utilizing artificial intelligence technology more and more into our lives every day. And again, you thought the transition from CDs to downloadable technology, you know, streaming, you thought that was fast. You know, I think this movement with artificial intelligence is even going even faster than that now. You know, from the time I first heard of AI, it's like in everything now, from emails, even in cars now, they're building it into computers, and cars are using artificial intelligence. You know, I know radio stations, including Catholic radio stations, are using artificial intelligence to create advertisements. I know musicians are using it for production quality and things like that. So again, not necessarily a bad thing, but we don't, and I said this over and over again, and I think the Holy Father also brings this out, we don't want to lose human creativity, human imagination, human subjectivity, you know, to the technology. Because as great as artificial intelligence is, it doesn't have a soul. Right? I've heard they're using artificial technology, programming it to make decisions, without consulting a human being first, or, you know, it's turning itself back on when someone shuts it off and things like that. kind of pointed toward Terminator kind of stuff, you know, if you're familiar with the movie. You know, so again, I think the Holy Father is exercising great judgment and prudence here by saying, no, let's not reject the technology. We're not saying that at all. We embrace it, but we need to ask some deeper questions here. And that's what he's kind of outlining in this introduction to the document. He says, new technologies open up a horizon extending in directions that are imaginable, but not yet fully predictable. So think about it. We're doing things now that even, like I said, when I first got to college, I mean, the way the technology is advanced, never would have even imagined that that we'd be doing some of the things that we're able to do now, some of the technological advances that we're enjoying right now. You know, even in church, right, you can, instead of doing the passing the basket around, you can now go online and make a have your monthly donation to the parish taken out electronically, you know, so you never have to, you know, go into your wallet or write a check or anything like that. I mean, I can't it's funny, I can't even remember the last time I wrote a check. I'm trying to think, was the last time I wrote, I had to pay by, I don't know what it was, but you can do most of payment online now. But so again, that's great. It's creating, so instead of taking the time to write a check, put it in an envelope, go to the post office, boom, you pay online, you're done in 5 minutes. That's great. You know, because one thing that I appreciate with regard to technology is how it frees up my time. Because now I can spend more time with my wife. I can spend more time in prayer. I can spend more time writing. I can spend more time preparing for this show and all the other things, because technology has made that easier, and that's great. You know, but the Holy Father says this embracing of technology, you know, we have to look at the potential impacts and the long-term effects it may have both on the dignity of individuals and the common good. You know, so it's not just what can this technology do for me? How can it benefit me? What are the effects that this technology has on the dignity of individuals and the common good? Right? So I think that's

0: Spitzer. Someone told me about this, and I downloaded it. He has an app called Magus AI. You know, so it's like a Catholic AI app where you can ask questions about the Catholic faith, and it pulls up all kinds of facts and information about the Catholic. I think, again, anything that can help us learn more about our faith, bring it close to Jesus, and then this is an AI-generated app that Father Spitzer, you know, developed, which I think is wonderful. Again, that's one thing, but these other technologies that are not faith-based, that's why we need to stop and ask these important, bigger questions. We'd love to hear from you. Give us a call, 833-288-EWTN. That's 833-288-3986. If you're not in North America, we'd love to hear from you. Our friends down under in Australia or in the Middle East or in somewhere in Asia or the continent of Africa, give us a call, 1-205-271-2985. All right. So he talks finally in the last part of the introduction. He says, in recent years, it's become increasingly evident how rapidly and profoundly digitization, artificial intelligence, and robotics are transforming our world, to say the least. Right? I mean, even in high school now, there are robotics clubs. You know, and you look at the things that that robots and robotics are able to do. Again, getting to the point, robotics combined with artificial intelligence, you know, creating the next generation of robotics, next generation of robots. Like, what is that movie with Will Smith, I, Robot, right? Where they developed this robotic technology incorporating AI. So it's like a walking Alexa or a walking, you know, just walking around your house, helping you do things and stuff. You know, that's, you know, that could be on the horizon, you know, the way things are moving now, you know. And so even then, you know, we need to start looking now, not 10 years from now. It shouldn't be, what I love about what the Holy Father is doing here, it's not like, well, let's wait till the technology happens and then figure out. Now, that's the problem, I think, with the church in general. We sometimes come from behind. You know, things happen, and then we issue letters, or then we issue a statement after something has happened. No, we should be, this is an opportunity for church to be on the forefront, to get out in front of something, right? And ask these deeper spiritual questions so that technology doesn't destroy who we are, made in God's image and likeness.
1: Yeah, I started, when my wife found out she had a gluten allergy, I was using it for recipes. So like things that we normally would make, just replacing anything, because I didn't necessarily know that gluten was in like so many different things. But it's amazing how easy you can just find those little things to plug, and then you try it, and then you realize, oh yeah, that's a great replacement, or that doesn't work, let's try something else. But again, like you were talking, as it opens up our minds, it allows God to open up our hearts, because never stop being curious about God. He's big enough for any question, anything that doesn't make sense. It's okay. If you're new to your faith, or you know are trying to understand a deeper meaning of what God is calling you to, the more questions we ask, the better we understand. So even though AI is just a computer-generated option, it is at least a starting point to then get you to a place that goes, okay, I need to understand this better. So you go, and then God will guide you to the proper priest, the proper, you know, diocese, wherever you need to be, so that you're getting that deeper understanding and not just leaning on technology to give it to you every time.
0: And that's the key, the deeper understanding, right? We need to ask, what does this mean?
1: Yeah.
0: How is this going to impact my brothers and sisters? These are the things that need to be asked along with the other questions about utilizing technology as well.
1: Yeah,
0: you know, and what kind of opportunities are we creating so that everyone has access to this technology, yeah, not just an elite group of people with the education and the resources to be able to use the technology? How can, you know, a kid in a poor neighborhood, or someone in a slum area in Mumbai, India, mm-hmm, how can they access technology to bring them out from

0: some of can it give them hope to get them out of the situation and to see if there's something bigger, something greater out there that they can aspire to? I mean, and how can we use this technology actually maybe even bring someone, like identify a talented individual that can be, you know, maybe get a scholarship to go to school and create a situation where they're not just leaving their country, but coming back and bringing all this knowledge to bear in the lives of real people that they're in their village or in their town. I think that's the awesomeness of how this technology could be used.
1: Yeah, amen.
0: Let's go to Lenore calling from Michigan, listening on Sirius XM 130. Lenore, welcome to Beacon of Truth.
2: Boy, thank you. I had a concern about artificial intelligence. It kind of reminds me of the tree in the Garden of Eden of good and evil that God didn't want people to use because they would try to become gods themselves instead of paying attention to what God wanted. Also, the evil one, he can inhabit persons or things, and he could inhabit the machinery or the programs, and without the moral compass of humanity guiding it, it could be used to destroy us.
0: Yeah, I agree. And that's why I think the Holy Father, Pope Leo XIV's document is so important. He's giving us the foundational tools for that moral compass that will steer us in the right direction. Again, he's not steering us away from the technology. I mean, you know, this is something that, you know, we should, it's already here and we should embrace it, but as you said, the technology shouldn't be where we think that we're God. I'm in control. Look how great I am. Because when you start doing that, then we see this throughout human history, you start to marginalize other people. You start to look at someone, another group of people that are less than you, that are not worthy of this technology. Something we want to keep to ourselves. Something we want to monetize. You know, even at the expense of the lives of other people. You know, who knows where this artificial technology is going to go when it comes to things like, you know, abortion, in vitro fertilization, you know, cloning, and all these other things that are very, very important moral issues that we need to look at in the life of the church. And so I think this moral compass is very, very important that Pope Leo is getting us to think about these very, very critical and important issues in the life of the church and the life of our culture. Great call, Lenore. Thank you so much for calling. All right, my friends, tomorrow is Wednesday. You know what that means? Word of God Wednesday on Beacon of Truth. We're taking a look at the readings for the 16th Sunday in Ordinary Time. Again, focusing on Matthew's Gospel this year. Remember, you can stream today's show and all of the offerings on EWTN Radio by visiting Podcast Central at EWTN.com/radio or just simply download the EWTN app. And until we're together again, my friends, may Almighty God bless you, keep you, and protect you, the Father and the Son and the Holy Spirit. Amen.
3: People always ask me, Father, how should we pray? 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
1: This is your KLOJ weather forecast for Manhattan, Kansas. Today, sunny, high near 89 degrees, light northeast wind becoming east 5 to 10 miles per hour. Tonight, mostly clear, low around 67 degrees, east wind 5 miles per hour becoming calm. Wednesday, sunny, high near 89 degrees, calm wind becoming east around 5 miles per hour.
8: The current temperature, 86 degrees.
9: Hello and welcome to Catholic Bite 60 Seconds. This is Father Alex Scott from the Archdiocese of Washington, and today I'm going to talk to you about why human beings are afraid of ghosts and corpses. The human being is a complex reality, made up of a physical body and a rational soul. Now, I think the tendency sometimes is to think that the soul is more important than the body, because we perceive that it lasts after death. But of course, as Catholic Christians, we very much believe in the resurrection of the body, that we are always intended to be a body and soul union, working together to know and love God. So fundamental is this body-soul union to our nature, that when we encounter a body without a soul, a corpse, or a soul without a body, a ghost, we are made particularly uneasy. C.S. Lewis believes that this uneasiness at an unnatural separation is what causes human beings to fear both corpses and ghosts. That's all the time we have today. I'm Father Alex Scott. Please keep listening to Catholic Bites 60 Seconds.
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8: The current temperature, 86 degrees.
16: This is an EWTN Newslink. I'm Teresa Tomeo from Catholic Connection. National pro-life groups are remembering the late Senator Lindsey Graham as one of the movement's most steadfast advocates, praising his decades-long legislative efforts to protect unborn children and pledging to continue the work he championed. Following news of his death over the weekend, leaders from the Susan B. Anthony Pro-Life America, National Right to Life, and other pro-life groups reflected on the South Carolina Republican's legacy. In an interview with EWTN News, Kelsey Pritchard, Communications Director for the Susan B. Anthony Group, telling Veronica Dudo he always would run into battle even when no one else would. Meanwhile, Graham's sister, Darlene Graham Nordoni, has been named to hold his Senate seat temporarily to fulfill the remainder of his term. For more news with a Catholic perspective, visit EWTNnews.com. I'm Teresa Tomeo, and Catholic Answers Live starts now.

0: Here is some special information for those of you who just bumped into this station. 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
1: This is your KLOJ weather forecast for Manhattan, Kansas. Today, sunny, high near 89 degrees, light northeast wind becoming east 5 to 10 miles per hour. Tonight, mostly clear, low around 67 degrees, east wind 5 miles per hour becoming calm. Wednesday, sunny, high near 89 degrees, calm wind becoming east around 5 miles per hour.
2: The current temperature, 86 degrees.
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0: This is Sister Lucia Traynor of the Franciscan Sisters of the Eucharist. 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
5: Let me give you some wisdom. Never ask for advice from anyone about a hard and difficult issue who doesn't know that it's a hard and difficult issue. Too many Christian teachers and preachers, even me on occasion, speak of sin, and one gets the idea that the lecture or the sermon is only hearsay. In the Bible, the Apostle Paul said that Christ Jesus came to save sinners, and I am the chief of sinners. Now, if Paul lived today and started a church, I would join it. He knows because he's been there and he's done that. Don't listen to anyone who hasn't. I'm Steve Brown. You think about that. Share what you just heard with a friend. Go to youthinkaboutthat.com.
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2: Our Lord worked many miracles. Here are some of the characteristics about them. First, he worked them as signs to convince men of the fact that he who came to work these miracles was the one that was promised. He never worked a miracle to amaze a multitude. He never worked a miracle to satisfy his hunger or his thirst. He never worked a miracle to obtain a living. He never received money for the things which he accomplished. He refused to convert the stones of the wilderness into bread to satisfy his own hunger, or to cause water to gush out of a rock to slake his thirst. Instead, he asked a woman to let down her bucket to give him a drink.
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5: The current temperature, 86 degrees.
6: 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Early this morning, the U.S. launched strikes on Iran, hitting multiple locations. This comes after President Trump vowed to reinstate the American blockade of Iranian ports. In response, Tehran attacked U.S. allies in the Middle East. Today, Supreme Court Justices Elena Kagan and Amy Coney Barrett are making a rare appearance on Capitol Hill. They are testifying before House and Senate committees in an effort to raise the court's security budget. At Castel Gandolfo, artificial intelligence and nuclear war are the topics being discussed by the Pope alongside Nobel Prize winners and experts. It was inspired by the Holy Father's encyclical Magnificent Humanity. I'm Veronica Dudo with EWTN News Nightly. Join us this evening.

0: Well, thank you for your service, Knights of Columbus, and as a police officer. William, thank you for that. I want to send you our book, Secrets from Heaven, on the parables and sayings of Jesus, because you got close, man. You got close. So you need to hear some of those secrets from heaven. Hang on. Give us an address, and we'll send you the book. William Albrecht has been our guest. You can check out his work at patristicpillars.com, or you can watch every other episode of Matt Frad, which he apparently is on every other episode. William, it's always a great pleasure. Thank you for 2 great hours.
1: Incredible. It flew, brother. A great time. I look forward to being back with you again.
0: Amen to that. And pray the Memorare. Miracles happen. Pray in the Memorare. All right. We'll see you tomorrow, God willing, right here. Catholic Answers Live.
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6: A short history lesson. You'll be better for it. In 1815, Wellington led the British against Napoleon at Waterloo. It was a stunning defeat for Napoleon. The original message was relayed back to England by signal, and it read, Wellington defeated. And then the fog rolled in. England was devastated until the fog lifted and the entire message could be seen. Wellington defeated the enemy. Sometimes things do look bad for our country and even for ourselves. Don't forget the final message. Jesus defeated the enemy. I'm Steve Brown. You think about that. Share what you just heard with a friend. Go to youthinkaboutthat.com.
7: 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To the Sword, serving the heart and soul of Kansas, is just one of the most effective tools we have in the church for evangelism today. I'm so glad that you're participating in your own way.
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9: 60 Seconds with Archbishop Fulton J. Sheen.
10: It must be understood at the beginning that the Eucharist may be considered either from the point of view of a sacrament or from the point of view of a sacrifice. In order to understand this distinction, because it is rather a technical one, we go back to the analogy of nature. Every day of your life, you partake of certain food. The products of wheat, vegetables, fish, meat. They all enter into the sustenance of your life. They nourish you, they feed you. But have you ever thought of this other side? Before they can ever nourish you, they must be submitted to some kind of sacrifice. Before they can be the sacrament of your physical life, they must die or be sacrificed.
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14: Chants of the Holy Mass by sending you a free Mass guide by which you can easily follow along with the Masses on EWTN at the Vatican and other televised masses.